0: disease had spread. His attorney's request for medical release under an Illinois law for prisoners with terminal illnesses was denied last month. AI chatting moves forward with a new integration between Apple and OpenAI.
1: Artificial intelligence ChatGPT can now work directly with Apple Messenger on Mac. OpenAI, the company behind ChatGPT, says the new feature works using a plugin that a user must download and install. When it's up and running, the AI will have access to your Apple-managed text messages, offering you summaries, possible replies, and even reply for you. It will also be able to prompt you for action based on what you've discussed with your contacts. OpenAI says the plugin will live on the computer to where it is installed and won't index data.
0: Fox's Evan Brown. I'm Lisa LaSera. This is Fox News.
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5: Scattered rain showers and a few thunderstorms will work through the area tomorrow night ahead of a cold front. For tonight, partly cloudy and a low of 52. Tomorrow, partly cloudy, look for an afternoon high of 81.
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7: He's here. 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
8: Hello, America. Hour three. Glad you're with us. Stay where you are. Hope you've enjoyed the program tonight. We're doing our very best. Let's see here. Oh, this is interesting. Let's see. Oh, very good. My buddy Bruce sends me great emails. I don't think I can read most of this one. But I liked it, Bruce. All right, let's see here. Hold on 1 second, folks. We ran out of time the other day, last week. So I'm going to take some calls now to make up for Friday, okay? Yeah, I think we only got to one or two callers. Let's check this out. A lot of people have opinion about these data centers, so let's go at it. Let's go to David, Denver, Colorado, on the Mark Levin app. David, go right ahead, please.
9: Hello.
8: Yellow.
9: Hey, Mark, I hear you now. Hey, Mark, I live here in New Mexico, right here in the southern part. We're like mm-hmm. in the northern part of the Chihuahuan Desert, and we're in bad drought. But anyway, they're building one of those data centers in Dona Ana County. They mm-hmm. want to build one here. And that's what's got everybody scared is because, you know, we've got our some of our reservoirs are down 150 feet. And we pull out of one reservoir here. It's the Ogallala Aquifer. And I think there's like seven states that pull out of it. But anyway,
8: David, let me ask you a question. You got a zoning board there?
9: Yes, sir.
8: Okay, so they know what kind of reservoirs you have. So what happened?
9: Well,
8: nobody knows.
9: They're looking at the money part.
8: Well, it could be, or maybe they have an answer to your question. It's going to be impossible for me to know all these local situations. If you were telling me they're drilling holes for oil there, I wouldn't know how to answer. I just don't know, because I don't have the knowledge.
9: Yeah, we need them. I mean, there's no doubt. We don't need China getting ahead of us on them. We need them. But why don't they build them close to water? If they need water, build them close to where their water is.
8: Because people near water don't want them.
9: Right.
8: People in the rural areas don't want them.

0: All right, it's a good idea.
1: I'm just curious myself. All right, David. Thank you, sir. Let's keep going. Let's go to... I'm sorry, that was in New Mexico. I misspoke. David in Denver, Colorado, now on the Mark Levin app. Go right ahead.
2: Denali, I almost said mega dittos because I miss Russ so much.
1: that would have been an honor, trust me.
2: Oh, my goodness. I've been listening to you since the early 90s when you were subbing for
1: Russ. Lee Levin.
2: Yes, Lee Levin. So I'm 58 now. And but I've been listening to you for a long time. Now, as far as the other Davids, on water, data centers use less water than a golf course.
1: See, I didn't know.
2: I know this because I'm a developer. Mm-hmm. And look, you know, our
1: no, but that's an important point you just mentioned there. This poor gentleman's great patriot, he's here, they're going to be using all of our water. And you're saying, no, they're not. It's less than a golf course.
2: It's less than a golf course. And we can't, you know, we can't improve families and communities and states unless you allow us to use the technology to do so. We want to, you know, we want to use data centers with SMRs, which are small nuclear reactors.
1: Mm-hmm.
2: And what we can do with the money is we can solve a lot of problems. We are planning to help young people buy their first home.
1: Mm-hmm.
2: Because we're building in a metro district. So just for example, yesterday it was the Seahawks were at the Titans and they're mm-hmm. building a new stadium, Nissan Stadium.
1: By the way,
2: that's in a
1: no offense. Boring. Go ahead.
2: But they're, you know, with these metro districts, we're doing the same thing here in Denver. The Broncos are getting a new stadium. With these metro districts, and you use data centers, then we could pay for schools. We can pay down people's.
1: That's what's going on in eastern Loudoun County. It's not an abundance of water here. There's the Potomac River, but most of these are not on the Potomac River. I know where they are. They're not sucking up all the water in the community. They're not sucking up all the electricity. Tell us about the electricity. But your point is they have a resolution to that.
2: Yeah, absolutely. They create their own electricity. And when you have a metro district and you create your own electricity, you can sell that electricity out of your metro district.
1: You have extra electricity to sell to the community, right?
2: Yeah, exactly. That's exactly right. But you know, you can do so much. You can lower the cost. You can lower taxes, you know, property taxes. You can build schools. You can help with university education, senior living. Like I said, our big thing is helping young people buy their first home with the extra money out of the district and also building homes for Wounded Warrior Project and Tunnels for Tower, building for disabled veterans, whether they be military or
1: all right, let me ask you, are you like in charge of this development or you're just working there?
2: No, I created it. I've done
1: all right,
2: it.
1: So I'll tell you what I want to do. We're gonna Mr. Producer, get this gentleman's name and phone number. I'm not going to personally call you, but I'm flirting with doing a show on this on Fox, so don't hang up when we're done, okay?
2: Okay.
1: Go ahead. I'm sorry I interrupted you.
2: Yeah, just no problem. I would love – look, I've been at this for over a decade. I created my – it's called a secure smart city. I spent 30 years Air Force, 10 years with the Corps of Engineers. So we're very close to getting everything going. You have to be so careful about who. I can't even talk to anybody. I got one point of contact where we're going to build, and I can't talk to anybody else because you have to quietly behind closed doors and in the shadows get all the approvals, all the zoning. But the amount of economic growth that it brings higher jobs.
1: But I got that. But I want to address a couple things right here. You know, it's not like you're drilling for oil in somebody's backyard.

0: I mean, is there much pollution that comes out of these buildings? I don't see any pollution when I drive down the roads and look at these buildings.
1: No, there's no pollution. It's actually more efficient. We're using energy more efficient. We're reusing energy. It's a smaller footprint. The water is recycled. So one of the things that we're doing, and these are being built around the country. There's one being built in Florida, and there's one in Palm Springs because we're using the same developer, is we're building these surf parks like Munich O2. Now, I had the idea for the surf park New Year's Day 2014.
0: What do you mean a surf park? Where people are surfing?
1: Where people are surfing. It's called, you can look it up, Endless Surf Park or Endless Surf.
0: And how are you involved in that?
1: I put that in the city. I created.
0: So you put a surf park in this, basically this town that takes care of itself. It's self-sufficient.
1: Yeah, I put a surf park in. Three districts, 14 themed neighborhoods, and 12 extreme sports adventures. And we have a different adventure in every neighborhood.
0: Now, you're giving that to the community, right?
1: Yes.
0: Uh-huh.
1: So we're going to be our own metropolitan district, just like Disney World. So we have taxing authority. So the
0: Now, that's rare. That's rare. What I see around here is building after building after building, which is what you want, because you don't want them all over the place. So they have specific roads and areas where they're building these football stadium-sized buildings, and they don't bother me. They're 2 miles from my house. I don't hear anything. People say they hear pollution noise. Do they make a lot of noise? I don't hear anything.
1: No, they don't. I mean, come on. We've had data centers forever. It's just, what is your local telephone system? When we used to have regular telephones, that was a data center. You had to have a PBX. So then we went to cell. You have to have cellular towers. So
0: or electrical wires over, you know, over land, under the soil and so forth. You don't hear them.
1: No, absolutely not. And one of the things that we do is with our neighborhood 7 in District 1 is I created a research and development park, just like the Research Triangle Park in Wake County, North Carolina. So, you may have a data center over there, but you also have, like, Department of Defense and all the government and a university. So you've got so many things going on. And with the landscaping and everything, you won't even know it's there.
0: So people say, what will stop this from interfering in our privacy and our security and so forth? And what interests me about this, David, these are intellectual pursuits that cannot be stopped. In other words, the Chinese are doing it. The Russians are doing it. The Indians are doing it. The Israelis have a big jump on this, too. And so we're just supposed to sit back and watch this, and not only the economic and national security consequences, but we're not going to be able to stop it.
1: No, not at all. And, yeah, you're exactly right. Look, the technology's already out of the genie's out of the bottle. Either you're going to benefit from it or it's going to hurt you. And what we need to, the problem is.
0: And that's why you need to get out in front of it and be the number one in the world so you can counter whatever you need to counter.
1: Exactly. But we have people, we've got an entire party that wants to burn the entire country down. And they know the benefits of these data centers and how we can lower the cost. If you lower the cost, you know what? I saw a cartoon on Fox. It said,
0: lower the cost of what?
1: Well, if you lower the cost of living, why do you need socialism?
0: Mm-hmm.
1: If we build these districts and we have all this extra tax revenue and we help the people that need the help, that's why
0: I got to keep moving so I don't lose time. But I have a caller here, good guy, trucker. He says, What are you going to do if they connect them to flock cameras? They're already... Go ahead.
1: Oh, my gosh. I spent 30 years in the Air Force. This privacy thing is such bogus, Barbara Streisand. Everybody knows everything about you. If you spent 2 seconds on the internet, the AI has already captured your footprint. You can't hide. If your email is out there, you would have to disappear altogether or not even enter the grid. So you can take somebody's name and put it in the AI and find everything you want about them if you just have their email. So this privacy thing is bogus. It's bogus.
0: What about flock cameras?
1: Are here.
0: First of all, we don't have widespread AI centers. They're just really being built on a significant level now, and we already have flock cameras.
1: The other thing, too, is everybody's got a smartphone, right?
0: Yeah.
1: What do they have on a smartphone? A camera. Anywhere you go in public, you cannot hide. Somebody's going to see you. Cameras are everywhere.
0: What you're saying is, let's take the iPhone as an example. I go to bed one night and they update my software without my permission. And they literally know where that phone is every second of the day, meaning they know where I am every second of the day. And we even have this kind of stuff embedded in automobiles. This is apart from AI data centers. But let me put it this way. Isn't it possible, David, that the technology, the knowledge that is used, could develop potentially cures for things like cancer and Alzheimer's, or at least get us on a better footing?
1: Yeah, absolutely. I mean, I'm a cancer survivor.
0: And my older brother has Alzheimer's. Why do they not talk about the potential benefits?
1: The benefits are unbelievable. Number one, the number one lie is, oh, it's going to take jobs. No, trust me, I use AI to build my corporation.
0: Mm-hmm.
1: It's more work.
0: And doesn't AI also create other businesses that we don't even know exist right now?
1: Absolutely. They're
0: it's like computers, same thing.
1: Same thing. It's no different
0: iPhones.
1: Than the internet. Really, it really isn't.
0: All right, listen, you're great. Don't hang up, Mr. Producer. You don't mind. Get his call. His number. We're going to take other calls here, too, but we're going to take a quick break. We'll be right back.
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0: right, welcome back, folks. There's a lot of calls here, so we will get to you after the break. I only have about 60 seconds here, because I was intrigued with a developer who had a lot of knowledge. I know people are going to throw a lot of things out there, surveillance, the cameras, what are we going to do with the nuclear waste? First of all, there isn't any yet. I don't think people realize how long it takes to have enough nuclear waste to actually ship off to a location that literally handles nuclear waste. It doesn't. It's not like oil. It's not like stuff like. It takes a very, very long time. So I just want to point that out. But we'll take your calls, and I'll try and answer them as best as I can. But the bottom line is this. If you ask me about drilling for oil tonight, I don't have all the answers about drilling for oil. And I don't need to have all the answers about drilling for oil. The argument against AI is we now have people trying to come up with every conceivable argument. We just learned that they barely use any water. We just learned they barely use any electricity. And at some point, they're going to create their own electricity. In other words, be self-sufficient. So I just have to ask myself, an industry that's going to have this much impact, hire this many people, have this much positive potential for creating life-saving medicines and so forth and so on, we sure do have a lot of reasons to try and kill it out there. I'm sorry. We'll be right back.
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9: Some scattered thunderstorms are expected to work through the area tomorrow night. For tonight, partly cloudy and a low of 52. During the day tomorrow, partly cloudy skies and an afternoon. From Fox 11, your station for severe weather coverage, I'm meteorologist Patrick Howell for 1330 and 101.5 WHBL.
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1: Welcome back, America. You know, I like having these discussions. I hope you do, too. That's how we learn things. But these are good discussions. Patriots and conservatives, one to another. And I'm actually excited about this technology. I'm excited about, particularly in the medical and health fields, diseases that are taking years and years and years, even though we make advances. I don't think people understand that the brain power that will be used is nothing like we've never seen. And a lot of people who are old enough remember that movie, what was it, 2000? I don't remember. But with the robot was out of control and was controlling the people. And you know what's funny, America? I'm worried about some of the people that have control over nuclear weapons, like this guy owned in North Korea. And potentially Iran. I'm not as worried about machines as some people are. I'm worried about evil people. Now, you might say, what about evil people with machines? Ladies and gentlemen, we can't on our own in this country just slam the brakes on when other countries are not going to go along with us. And so the goal is to get out in front of them, and then maybe we develop a level of intelligence that will even be able to figure out how to eliminate the power of a nuclear weapon. But we're not going to be able to just sit still, or we can, I suppose, but in expectation that these other countries are going to. These threats are not going to go away. For instance, the surveillance state. Okay, what if we stand still today, which we're not going to, and the communist Chinese don't? And they develop things that we can't even think of right now. They don't even have to implant them in our country, our society. And they can surveil everything you do. I mean, they're pretty damn close to it right now. Wouldn't you prefer if we could develop something to counter that? Well, if we sit still, we can't. This is also why, as constitutional conservatives, we insist on limited government, and we insist that we not have this all-powerful central government. So when our vice president says, before he was vice president, we need to use power very aggressively or something to that effect, and we'll play that tomorrow and I'll address it, that's not correct. Remember what we talked about. Remember what C.S. Lewis said, even before him, Montesquieu said. And what did he say? The people you have to fear the most are the people who use power for what? Because they think what they're using it for is virtuous. Because they're self-righteous. And nothing will stop them. You know, over the past month, more and more people have been reaching out to Monetary Gold for a free evaluation of their current gold holdings. Maybe you have some bars and some coins and so forth. Because gold has fluctuated a lot over the past 12 months. It eclipsed $5,000 an ounce, dropped, and has been recovering as we get closer and closer to the midterms. 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But remember, you can get that free gold and silver guide. You don't have to check that with anybody. I encourage you to get it. It's beautiful. I've seen it. It's filled with incredible information. All right, let's take a couple more calls on this, as many as we can. Charles, Las Vegas, Nevada, iHeartRadio. How are you, Charles?
2: Pleasure, Mark. First time, long time. You know, it's stressful to give you a call because I don't want to. I'm not a seminar caller. I'm a regular guy, but I do want to try to do my best.
1: We don't have any seminar callers.
2: Good.
1: Really,
2: for you.
1: We trace. We make sure we don't.
2: I'm Las Vegas, New Mexico. I'm Podunk.
1: Oh, I'm sorry. It says that here. Yep.
2: It's no problem. You know, and I try to stay relevant because I will say quickly, the flock cameras I believe in, there's been a lot of good. I think the good over the bad is greater. But, you know.
1: But that's what local government's for, right? People make a decision at the local level whether they want flock cameras or not.
2: I just wanted to quickly chat about Trump doctrine. I think it's simple that AI and digital is creating three superpowers, North, West, and East. And Trump simply is not going to stand for a fourth superpower, which would be a nuclear Iran. We have our hands filled with China and Russia. We cannot let them have a proxy. We don't have a proxy.
1: Mm-hmm. You know, that's a great point. Both of your points are great. All right, Charles. Thank you for calling, my friend. Let's keep rolling. I'm going to take people as they've called here. Gerald, Houston, Texas, Sirius XM Satellite, go right ahead. You're on. Gerald. Gerald, I can hear you. Can you not hear me?
3: Okay.
1: All right, we're going to have to move. Just too many callers here. Start from the bottom up. Brian. Clarion County, Pennsylvania, the great WHAM. Where is that? What is that near?
4: Gosh, that's up in Buffalo, but that's the only station we can get to listen
1: it's
4: to.
1: It's a great station. All right.
4: Hey,
1: there you
4: Brian,
1: go.
4: Brian, do you remember my folks lived in Germantown? Mother worked at Frankfurt Arsenal.
1: I do.
4: Maybe you remember me. Well, listen, I am thrilled at that caller. The developer, we need to hear about this. Dad always said, don't buy a pig in a poke. And we need to learn about this. But something struck me. He said a small nuclear reactor. And I thought, what would the captain of the Titanic say if the engineer said, it's just a small crack, sir? And I thought, you know, there's always a danger of radiation.
1: Hold on, I want to answer that.
4: Yeah.
1: It would have had absolutely no impact on the nuclear engine. Zero.
4: Okay. So that's not a danger.
1: You do know we have nuclear submarines, right?
4: Oh, sure. Right. But there's always potential problems with that. And my point is that...
1: No, in order to explode nuclear fissile material, it's not a matter of, a bus hitting a bus or something like that. Some process has to fail. Like, remember nuclear, what was that, Three Mile Island?
4: Cooling. And that's
1: the cooling
4: point.
1: System
4: In other words,
1: failed.
4: We
1: yeah, go
4: need
1: ahead.
4: To hear about the details from Dave, and I hope you do a show with him, because I'm all for the data centers, but I don't know anything about them. You know, they told us LED lights wouldn't interfere with frequency, but we have to turn our table lamp off to listen to your radio show.
1: I understand. Everybody has their anecdotal points, but I get your point. We need to know more, and I'm doing my best, and we're going to get them to know more. because I think there's a propaganda campaign that started with water, then electricity, then pollution, then noise. And I'm thinking, my God, how did we ever have an industrial revolution? Listen, let me tell you something, Brian. Where I live in Florida now, about midnight every day, the train goes by. And the damn thing fires off its siren or whistle, whatever the hell it is, because there's an intersection there. And in fact, it does that about five times every hour. And the billionaires from New York and elsewhere are moving here because they want oceanfront property. And you can hear that in the background. Can you imagine if the billionaires and others of us were here first? And then they talked about putting a train in. What we would say? We'd say no. People want all the comforts of an advanced industrialized society, and they have no idea where this stuff comes from. They go to the supermarket. They just assume the food's going to be there. They drive a car. They just assume somebody's going to make it. They put fuel in their car or even electricity, and they just assume it's going to be there. They want to put an addition on their house. They assume the lumber is going to be there. People don't realize what is involved in having a sewer system and clean water and hot water and cold water and electricity in your house. So I just wonder, I think to myself, could this population today, have helped build the society we're in as a result of what's taken place the last 120 years? I think certain people can, like Dave the caller and others who are listening, but I think certain people, no way. They're in for the ride. They want their student loans taken care of. They want things provided for them. They attack the golden goose of capitalism. They don't want to hear anything. They don't want to see anything. They don't want to smell anything. They don't want to know anything. They just want to live in their bubble and have people give it to them. And I think there's too damn that. All right. Brian's gone.
4: I'm sorry.
1: Okay, go ahead.
4: We're
1: about to run out of time.
4: Okay, thank God that you found Dave, and I hope you pull
1: Dave
4: out,
1: found
4: out
1: me.
4: More information. And thank you so much for everything you do, because we don't get any information out here in Western PA. The outlets aren't very good, and we appreciate everything you do.
1: Let me ask you something. That part of Pennsylvania, maybe not exactly where you are there coal mines?
4: Oh, gosh. Yes, they are strip mining. I'm from Bucks County originally, so I'm a
1: Yeah, I'm from Montgomery.
4: But so there are some strip mines, I believe, that they still have
1: out here. How about drilling for oil? Are they doing that out there?
4: What's it called?
1: Fracking. Cracking.
4: Shracking.
1: Well, maybe it's cracking. Well, here's the deal. Sure. Pennsylvania actually supplies, it's the fourth biggest state in oil production. It's the second or third biggest state in coal production. You've got all this tremendous amount of steel production in Western Pennsylvania. What would we do without Western Pennsylvania? And right now, what would we do without Eastern Loudoun County, where 80% of these data centers are, providing people with all this fast access to their computers and everything else, if this county said no? All right, Brian, good points. We'll be right back.
0: Mark Levin.
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0: right, welcome back, folks. 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And Jewish people are paying the price, and there are righteous Gentiles out there. 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It's for prayer. That's Levin, L-E-V-I-N, for thefellowship.org. All right, very important that we've had callers. Callers who are smarter than I am. Let's go to Bill. Pinckneyville, Illinois, Sirius XM Satellite. Go right ahead, Bill.
1: Yes, Mark, I am fully supportive of AI data centers. They do not take thousands and thousands of acres. As opposed to these solar farms, all you have to do is drive through southern Illinois. You see these thousands and thousands of productive farmland that have been turned into solar farms. These solar farms, the technology comes from China, not here. And when they're gone, who's going to clean up the waste?
0: Mm-hmm. And you don't hear a lot of talk about this.
1: No, the same people who advocated for shutting down our coal. Southern Illinois is rich in coal, oil, and natural gas. The same people who advocate for shutting down those power plants are the same people opposing AI data centers and supporting thousands and thousands of acres of solar panel farms that produce very, very little electricity compared to a power plant. I'm angry, yes.
0: I don't blame you. And think about what these data centers are going to create. People just look at the downside, but they'll be the first ones in the emergency room, in the hospitals, if there's a new, you know, medicine to treat certain types of cancer that right now are totally out of control, heart disease, the regeneration of muscles, kidney issues. I mean, this truly is possible in 10, 20, 30 years, but we have to lay the foundation for these things. And if the communist Chinese are first, then we're going to be spending all of our time trying to figure out how to counter them. If the issue is a concern about surveillance, I think we can deal with that. There will be violations, there always are. But we're going to have to build in some protections on that. But I'm not all that freaked out about it like some people say they are. Because that surveillance state exists right now. You had Dave the caller, right? He said, pick up your iPhone. They're tracking everything you're doing. I always cover the camera on my laptop, because people can actually see you there if you don't. By the way, thanks for your call, Bill. Great reminder. We're going to pick up on this tomorrow. We're not done with it. All of you have an opinion. I want to hear it. We salute all of you out there, all of our heroes. Thanks for
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11: Win for the Trump administration. I'm Lisa Lacera, Fox News. The president's effort to restrict mail-in voting is back on again, at least for now.
12: The U.S. Supreme Court is letting an executive order on mail-in voting move forward without deciding at this point whether any implementation of the order would be legal. Instead, the court rules that an injunction should be lifted while the government appeals procedural rulings over states lacking standing to challenge the Trump order. More than 20 Democrat-led states and D.C. have argued the executive order infringes on their constitutional right to administer elections. However, there's more than one ongoing court fight, and the Supreme Court's ruling appears to leave the door open for more challenges, with time running out for any changes in mail-in voting ahead of the midterm election.
11: Fox's Lisa Brady. The court's three liberal-leaning justices dissented. New York Attorney General Letitia James calls the ruling a painful setback, but not the final word. Stepping up the pressure on Iran, Treasury Secretary Scott Bessent says countries that do business with Tehran are being put on notice and could face sanctions.
13: Our objective is to sever every economic lifeline that sustains this tyrannical regime.
11: Bessent saying no country should expect to enjoy the rewards of our system while helping those who seek to destroy it. The announcement coming just days after President Trump promised what he called an economic D-Day for Iran. The so-called Hawk Fire that's burning in the Sierra Nevada foothills near Reno has destroyed more than 30 homes. It's about 27% contained.
14: We do know that the fire was human-caused. We do not know if it was intentional or unintentional. And so the investigators are still working through that right now. More than likely, this fire will be classified as undetermined.
11: Truckee Meadows Fire Chief Richard Edwards, about 63,000 people have been forced from their homes. Fire crews say hot, dry conditions have made the fire difficult to fight. 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
11: An ex-Washington Post columnist who lost her job because of controversial posts about Charlie Kirk has been ordered to be rehired.
0: Karen Atiyya was ordered by an independent arbitrator to be given her job back after ruling she was wrongfully terminated. A post on social media by Atiyya after Kirk's assassination last September implied she would not mourn his death. The Washington Post fired her, claiming she damaged its integrity and reputation. The arbitrator ruled the newspaper did not prove Atiyya's postings amounted to gross misconduct. She was ordered reinstated, with back pay coming to her. Atiyya, in a statement, said she was only doing her job as an opinion columnist. A spokesperson for the Post would only say it respected the arbitration process. Gernal Scott, Fox News.
11: More name confusion in the Alaska Senate race.
1: Former Anchorage Mayor Dan A. Sullivan looking to make his mark on the Alaska Senate race between Senator Dan S. Sullivan and challenger Dan J. Sullivan. The Anchorage Republican posting as the OG Dan Sullivan. I urge Alaskans to vote for Senator Daniel S. Sullivan. He's been great for Alaska. Teacher Dan J. Sullivan rejects GOP claims that he's really a Democrat plant meant to siphon the senator's votes. Compounding the confusion, the ballot is ranked choice, and both Sullivans are vying with Democrat Mary Peltola. Senator Sullivan hopes voters remember his middle initial S stands for Senator. Therese Crowley, Fox News.
11: Scientists say the world's oceans were at their hottest temperatures on record over the weekend and are likely to warm even further in the next few months, putting stress on life in the water and on land, too. The European Climate Service Copernicus says a supersized natural El Nino and human-caused climate change caused the world's ocean temperatures to hit 70 degrees on Friday and Saturday. I'm Lee Silasera. This is Fox News.
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22: Scattered rain showers and a few thunderstorms will work through the area tomorrow night ahead of a cold front. For tonight, partly cloudy and a low of 52. Tomorrow, partly cloudy. Look for an afternoon high of 81.
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0: have some fun on a Monday, a magnificent Monday. Aren't you so happy and excited? The work week has only begun. Don't shake your head, Chris. We have something awesome, absolutely awesome out of the Trump administration. Made me stand up and cheer. We're going to talk about that in a moment. I'm going to make a little Ukraine and data center comparison. Jared Kushner is meeting with Hakeem Jeffries. Democrats steal from you and don't really hide the fact they steal from you. All that, so much more, tons of emails, Medal of Honor Monday coming up an hour from now, all that and so much more coming up tonight on the world-famous Jesse Kelly Show now. Before I get to the news of today from the Trump administration, just a quick recap on the legal immigration problem. You know about illegal immigration, that's been well documented. And if you listen to this show, you know what's been happening for a long time with legal immigration and why. What's been happening? If I'm a company and all I care about is the bottom line, I don't care about my country or my countrymen, all I care about is the bottom line, then foreign workers are appealing. And they're appealing for two reasons. One, I don't have to pay them the same amount. And two's probably the bigger one, I own them. If I have Jesse's Burgers and I go get an H-1B from India, he's mine. He can't quit. He can't come in and say, Jesse, I don't like the coffee in here. Jesse, you keep the air conditioner too low. Jesse, you were rude to me. I'm going to go across the street. No. He essentially becomes my slave. I own him. If he leaves me, he leaves America. He's mine. Now, that combined with a bunch of scumbag, treasonous politicians who also don't care about America, has created a system where, well, I'll let J.D. Vance tell a little story. It's created a system where this happens a lot.
1: A computer programmer, not a mill worker, a computer programmer by the name of Kevin Flanagan was let go at the bank that he worked at. And the business, the bank, they told him, you're only going to get your severance package if you trained a foreign replacement to do your job instead. And it's a heartbreaking story because he did it. He dutifully did what he was asked to do. And on his last day, he packed up his things, he walked to the office parking lot, he got in his truck, and he shot himself.
0: Hey, Kevin, that job you pay your bills with, feed your family with? Yeah, we just brought in somebody else. He's a foreigner. We need you to train him. Now, I understand you may not be motivated to train him since he's taking your job, but Kevin, I've got 6 months of pay for you in a check here. Do you want that? If you want that, then you need to train Randeep to do your
2: job.
0: My plan. This is not a one-time thing. Millions of

0: long way to go. As I've pointed out, America is addicted to this. It is a drug, and like all drugs, it is dangerous and unhealthy for this country. Nevertheless, addiction is what it is. We have come to rely on it. We have come to be afraid to get off it. How do I even live without it? Anybody who's ever struggled with addiction, or maybe you're struggling right now, knows that feeling. I kind of want to stop, but what do I do if I do stop? Can I even survive? You see, that's what America's going through. This today from the Trump administration. I mean, there is story after story. This one's from Bloomberg. This is the headline. New $100,000 H-1B fee plan for visa workers already in the U.S. DHS, this is from Hanny Gurgis. DHS formally proposed a $103,000, $265 fee for cap-subject H-1B petitions. According to Bloomberg Law, this would also apply to workers inside the United States of America. That means it would come with a six-figure price tag. Previously, in case you're wondering, well, how much did it cost? $2,000 to $5,000. How could it pencil out to bring in Randeep and replace the American? How could it pencil out if you have to pay? Well, you didn't have to pay very much. $2,000 to $5,000 for a slave? That's pretty cheap on the old slave market. Not that I've ever bought one, but that's pretty cheap on the old slave market, wouldn't you say? The Trump administration taking steps to stop it. I know we have things to complain about. In fact, I have a couple huge things I'm going to complain about. These are going to be campaign things in just a moment, but let's stand up and cheer when it's warranted. This mentality for too long, this is Joanna Mendoza, this mentality has dominated this country.
1: Immigration. It's also impacting our economy, labor. Here we have a huge ag industry. So, the only folks that will really do that are immigrants. Cows that need to be milked twice a day, 365 days a year, that, you know, they don't have the labor for it. Construction, service industries. We're talking about caregivers and
0: white people have been milking cows, caregiving things. Americans, I should say, have been milking cows, caregiving things, doing construction jobs forever. We don't need legions of foreigners. We have Americans who can do these things. And that way of thinking has been going on too long. This is what we get now.
2: Well, it's 18 months, ladies and gentlemen, and the verdict is in. Where housing doubled under the leadership of Joe Biden, rents are falling for the first time in a decade under the leadership of Donald Trump because we got people who shouldn't be here the hell out of our country. It's very simple.
0: That's what I'm talking about. That's awesome. All right. So I swear I didn't do this on purpose. It's not intentional. But that brings me to a story that I'm not pleased about. Maybe one you already read, maybe you've heard the headline. This is from ABC News. Jeffries and Kushner met privately, discussed potential areas of common ground. All right, so let's cover a couple things here. And I've just got to lead with this. If you listen to the show, you already know this is true, but I've never pretended to be a journalist. Well, I guess once or twice.
3: It's Journalist Jesse.
0: I'm not a journalist. I'm just somebody with opinions, just like you. I'm not unbiased. I am extremely biased. I am a hardcore anti-communist, and I have biases. Chris, you say biases instead of biases, and they think you went to college. Anyway, I do not like Jared Kushner. I don't like Jared Kushner for this simple reason. I don't know him. I don't know, maybe personally, he's a very nice guy. I don't like Jared Kushner because, sadly, and we'll get to this, he is on the inner circle of Donald Trump. And for the first 4 years of Donald Trump's presidency, if you take any misstep where Trump went to the left or caved on something or looked or sounded weak on something, and I know this from my sources, Jared Kushner was the author of all of them. All of them. In Trump's era. You want to know? You want to know one of the main culprits to blame for the lockdowns? While people in the White House were telling Donald Trump, you don't shut down the freaking economy. What are you talking about? That's crazy. He had people all around him telling him that.

0: You want to know one of the main voices for 15 games to slow the spread? Jared Kushner. Time and time and time again. And then he's bragged about it. Peter Navarro, who worked for Donald Trump for a very long time, actually wrote a book just blasting Kushner with both barrels. According to Peter Navarro, I mean, I haven't heard it, but according to Peter Navarro, Jared Kushner called himself the Trump Whisperer. Not only yanked Trump to the left on issues for 4 years, bragged about it to friends. Look at how much control I have over Donald Trump. We're not doing any of that crazy stuff. By the time Trump was done with his first term, Jared Kushner was so unpopular with the MAGA faithful, with the America First base, that when Donald Trump started campaigning this last time, when he won, they said multiple times publicly, Jared's not going to be in this administration. Jared's out this time. Jared's not involved. But Jared is involved. Let's talk about that in a moment. Before we talk about that, let me talk to you about making your life easier as a business owner or an HR manager, CFO. Tell me, where does dealing with insurance rank on the worst part of your job? I guarantee it's top five. For a lot of people, it's number one. Why? 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

0: on a magnificent, wonderful, wonderful Monday. Remember, you can email the show, jesse@jessekellyshow.com. So, that's my background on how biased I am against Jared Kushner. I have a reason. It's not personal. I don't like it that he has yanked historically Donald Trump to the left on several issues and brags about it. Now, why is he there? This is where you'll get people who will complain. How is he on the inner circle? How is it? Well, listen, Donald Trump is an old school business guy. This is an old school way of thinking, and I actually like it. I agree with this way of thinking, but Donald Trump prioritizes loyalty. Loyalty, and you see this by the people he attacks versus the people he supports. If you are loyal to Donald Trump, you're not backstabbing him, you're not making public statements against him. Donald Trump has an entire history, political and business-wise, of standing by you, even under controversies. You can really screw up, but you've never done him wrong, so he will stand by you. Now, don't get me wrong, that can be bad, too, but overall, that's how he thinks. But the polar opposite is true. You could have done endless good things for Donald Trump, stood by him through thick and thin, but you go public with a word that is against him, Donald Trump will think you are a disloyal traitor and he will blast you publicly. What does that tell you about the man? Donald Trump is a big loyalty guy. But in the business world and now the political world, who's loyal? You know how hard it is to find loyal people in any field now? And I say now, it's human nature. What loyalty do most human beings have? Even if you're an employee, are you loyal to your company? Maybe you are. Maybe you work for a wonderful company and you're loyal to your company. Great. Times are tough. We're going to reduce your pay by 50%. Are you still loyal to the company? Or, you know what? What if they don't do that? You're extremely loyal to your company. You get a knock at the door tonight. It's a competing company. They're going to triple your salary. How loyal are you now? Right. And that's not because you're a bad person. Look, Chris is a bad person, but it's not because you're a bad person. That's human nature. People are generally loyal to themselves first. The one exception to that you can hopefully find, and I hope you have someone like this in your life. If not, I'm sorry. The one exception you can normally find is family. If you are a decent person, or I should say, if you come from a good family, this is probably true, there's no amount of money that would have you sell out a family member. Nothing. My older sister, Mickey. Now, I'm not a money-obsessed person. It's not my thing. But I like a good steak as much as next, man. I want to fly first class, and I'm not complaining. I'm not acting that way, but I'm just not a big money guy. But I want a private jet. I'm never going to have one, I know that, but I want a private jet. Don't you want a private jet? Yacht? That sounds nice. You could come offer me $10 billion right now to sell out my sister. I'd tell you to go shove it. She's family. She's family. There's nothing you could do. There's nothing you can offer me, right? So back to Donald Trump. Before he even got into politics, think how many times somebody in the business world screwed him over. And don't get me wrong. I'm sure it went the other way, too. How many times Trump screwed someone else over. Right? It's big business. I understand that. But how many times did somebody do him wrong? Now, politics. You could probably argue politics is way worse than the business world for that. How many times in politics, in Donald Trump's 10 years of heavy political involvement, how many times has somebody done him wrong? I mean, my goodness, during the first Trump administration, with the conga line of losers he brought into the White House, they would get into the White House, he'd give somebody a job, and they'd walk out of the White House right into a book deal blasting Trump. They all did it. It was like the normal thing. Yeah, Chris said it was every week. It felt like that. Scaramucci, Omarosa. You could go down the list of person after person after person after person who Donald Trump reached out to, gave a job to, provided them, you know, some kind of an income, some name recognition, and they would quit or get fired in 15 minutes, and boom, they're penning a book about Donald Trump being the Antichrist. So if he was jaded on that kind of stuff before, think how jaded he is now. But Jared Kushner is family. He's family. Donald Trump is big on family. You have to give the man credit, even if you're one of these people who hates him. He loves his children. He loves his grandchildren. He works with them. Ivanka, Donald, Eric, these kids of his are woven into his business and his political life. Donald Trump is big on that. Now, his daughter Ivanka, this businesswoman powerhouse herself, I don't know all the circumstances, don't care, it's not my business, finds herself a billionaire. Jared Kushner. Jared Kushner is an international businessman. We only know him really about America, but he's one of these guys who, I mean, well, you and me are on the way to Red Lobster for Endless Shrimp, which is back, by the way. While you and me are on the way to Red Lobster for Endless Shrimp, he's on a private plane to Dubai to pencil some $800 million deal, right? Just lives a different life. But he's a problem. And apparently he's going to stay a problem. And our campaign spending is a problem. And I'm going to merge all these worlds. Hang on. 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
15: Here's your WHBL forecast from Fox 11, your station for severe weather coverage.
16: Some scattered thunderstorms are expected to work through the area tomorrow night. For tonight, partly cloudy and a low of 52. During the day tomorrow, partly cloudy skies and an afternoon.
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0: wonderful, fantastic Monday. Only about 30 minutes away from Medal of Honor Monday. Remember, you can email the show, jesse@jessekellyshow.com. If you miss any part of it, you can download it, iHeart, Spotify, iTunes. So back to the story. Now let's merge these two things. Hakeem Jeffries, Jared Kushner, they met privately, discussing areas of common ground, if you will. Okay. Remember last week when I talked about James Tallarico and his Senate race here in Texas? Remember I told you, just in case you'd forget, that I don't watch a lot of TV. In fact, I don't really watch anything on TV with one big exception. I watch the Houston Astros because I'm an old man now who watches baseball. Sorry, sue me. James Tallarico is on every single commercial break. Chris, am I wrong? That's what it feels like. Every single commercial break. To this day, Chris, by the way, correct me on this. I have not personally seen a single Ken Paxton ad on television. Chris hasn't either. Okay, Chris hasn't either. Not one. Okay? Let's get to this email. Shadow, I was listening to your insight this week on the GOP campaign funding, and it really reinforced something I suspected a long time. It's one of the reasons I've always felt like we have such a hard time getting good candidates through the primaries who actually represent the people. Now that the normies are waking up and showing up to vote in primaries, how do we defeat the gatekeepers who control the purse strings? That brings me back to our discussion about Jared Kushner meeting with Hakeem Jeffries, already trying to hash out some common ground. Are we already giving up on November? And I ask that for this specific reason. Because I had a long conversation today with, I'll just tell you who, Sean Spicer. Do you know who Sean Spicer is? Stay with me. I know I'm bouncing all over the place. I've had a lot of coffee. Sean Spicer was Donald Trump's press secretary during his first term. Sean Spicer is an awesome dude, by the way. He does a great show. He is one of these political guys. He's been involved in politics for like 3 decades. He knows everybody. He has sources everywhere. Well, you and me, you know what we do to look at polls? We go to something like Real Clear Politics or something and look at all the different polls. Yeah, Sean Spicer gets on the phone and calls the campaign manager and finds out the real numbers. That's Sean Spicer. You know what Sean Spicer told me? Sean Spicer told me the GOP is sitting on a gargantuan amount of money, a gigantic amount of money. We are 70, 71 days, something like that, away from the election, and they're not spending it. I told you my story about here in Texas. You know what Sean Spicer told me? Yeah, Jesse, same thing's happening in Michigan. Same thing's happening in North Carolina. Same thing's happening in Georgia. The GOP is sitting on truckloads of cash, and they're not spending it. People are starting to vote early, like now. If not now, every state does it differently, but I guarantee it's starting very soon. This election is right now. Why are we not unloading all this money? What are we saving the money for? Are we saving it for 2028? What has happened? This is malpractice. I'm not saying we're going to lose the Texas Senate seat, but we might. I'll tell you this. You know what Sean Spicer told me? It's a one-point race right now. 1 point in one of the reddest states in the country. And why wouldn't it be 1 point? Bottom is on every single TV commercial, driving a Ford truck, talking about groceries, and Jesus with pawpaw. And Ken Paxton is nowhere to be found because the GOP's not spending any money. And I'm told that that same thing is happening in Georgia, that John Ossoff is unloading money. He's all over the airwaves, GOP candidate non-existent, North Carolina non-existent, Michigan non-existent. And now I get a story that Jared Kushner is already meeting with the probable, I guess, next Speaker of the House on areas of common ground. Are we in the negotiating the surrender phase? I mean, you have to forgive me, but how am I supposed to take this any other way? I'm going to be calm here. Why in the world would we be meeting with Hakeem Jeffries 2 months before the election? Hopefully, Hakeem Jeffries is still in the minority after the election. I would hope that'd be the goal. But of course, surprise, surprise, who's the one going to sit down with Hakeem Jeffries? Jared Kushner. Now, maybe you're along these same lines. Maybe you're one of these people upset with this whole Iranian adventure. Maybe you love it. Maybe you're upset with it. There are lots of people upset with it. There's no question it's driven up costs and it's hurting Trump in the polls. That's not up for debate. You can save your email. That's not up for debate. We have all the numbers. It's very unpopular. It's hurting us in the polls. Okay, we got that. You know who does gargantuan amounts of business with the state of Israel? Jared Kushner. Do you know who is close personal friends with Bibi Netanyahu? Jared Kushner. The question has been asked many times, and I don't know the answer to this question. If we were going to run out of missiles, and if we couldn't really facilitate regime change, if it was so obvious we were going to get stuck over there, who's the one who talked Trump into going? We know Marco Rubio said, quick and easy, that's crazy. We know J.D. Vance said, apparently he laughed. We know the CIA director, Ratcliffe, was told it'd be quick and easy, and he said, that's the most ridiculous thing I've ever heard. So that, of course, always begs the question, who's the one who told Trump to do all this? Remember 4 to 6 weeks? That was 6 months ago. I don't know, but I've got a pretty good guess. Are we giving up the midterms? I would like to not give up the midterms. I'm old enough to remember what Democrats have done while they were in the minority. Do you remember we had, what was it, a 77-day government shutdown? Government shutdown. We had TSA agents walking off the job. We had airports in the country closing down. That's while Democrats were in the minority in the House of Representatives. What do you think they'll do if they take the House and or, God forbid, the Senate? Why are we not spending money? And I'll say it right now. Why is Donald Trump not telling them to spend the money? Have we accepted that November's done? Is that what we're doing now? Just going to try to hold out for 2028? We're just going to try to executive order our way through all this? I'm not ready to do that. But we got Jared Kushner meeting with Hakeem Jeffries to try to hash out common ground. Yeah, we'll get a lot of that, I'm sure. We're not spending the money. This is starting to look like giving up. Speaking of baseball, this is starting to look like sixth inning, you're down eight, and all your starters are sitting on the bench now. That's what this is starting to look like to me. I can't believe what I heard today about the lack of money being spent. The GOP sitting on Fort Knox and the money's going nowhere. The election is not in 70 days. It's right now. Right now is the election. In 70 days or whatever it is, that's when we find out the results. The election's right now. Right now, Abdul El Sayed is all over the airwaves in Michigan. Where's Mike Rogers? Where's the GOP? Tell me we're not just giving up on the midterms. I haven't. I would like to believe the GOP hasn't. Got myself upset, but I'm calm now, Chris. I'm so calm I'm going to do email. But look, I am calm. And talking about Pure Talk makes me feel better anyway. Whenever I talk about an American company run by a Vietnam veteran, I love Vietnam veterans. I make no bones about it. I think they're just wonderful human beings who went through hell on behalf of this country. And two tours with Mac Vesog, that's the guy who leads Pure Talk, the patriotic company. Remember, was it two Independence Days ago? They were sending American flags out to veterans. That's what they do. Not funding Planned Parenthood. You want to pay a fraction of what you're paying now? No contract, no cancellation fee. Pick up your phone. Dial #250 and say Jesse Kelly. #250, say Jesse Kelly. We'll be back.
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0: On a wonderful, magnificent Monday, 10 minutes away from Medal of Honor Monday. Look, I'm highly, highly invested in this guy not being the next senator from Texas.
1: God is not a Presbyterian. God is not a Christian. God is not a noun at all. God is a verb. God is not a being. God is being itself. God is love. And that's why Jesus is against anything that gets in the way of that love between neighbors, including religion.
0: I'd like him to not be a senator from Texas. And Chris, what was your question again? Chris, what were you asking me about these races? That's right. So Jewish producer Chris asked after I got done ranting during the break, okay, what if we lose in the midterms? What if the thinking is this? We lose in the midterms, and then 2028 is better for us. Okay, so what's losing in the midterms look like? Let's call it just the House. I mean, if it's just the House and Senate, that is a complete disaster. There's a chance Donald Trump gets removed from office. So let's hope that doesn't happen. But let's say just the House. All right, Democrats going to take back the House. What are they going to do? Well, you already know most of it. They're going to impeach Donald Trump every 2 weeks. It's going to happen all the time. They are going to, without question, start investigating the corruption. They've already announced it. We think this is corrupt. We think that is corrupt. Is there any validity to these claims? I don't know. I doubt it. Who knows? I would hope the Trump administration is smart enough to not be corrupt because they have to know these investigations are coming. But it doesn't matter whether they are or aren't corrupt. The investigations are happening. Okay. I already mentioned the government shutdown of 70-some days when they were in the minority. What's that look like when they're in the majority? And now you're saying to yourself, okay, so Democrats will do all these horrible, crappy, evil things because Democrats are horrible, crappy, and evil. Surely this will turn the American people against Democrats, and we'll end up winning in 2028. And to that I say, maybe. Maybe not. Maybe not. The American people, there's a lot of normies in there. Not everybody's like you. Very few people are like you. There are a lot of normies in there. And while they understand there's a House of Representatives and a Senate and a Supreme Court and things like that, they may understand these things. For a lot of people, they don't think anybody's in charge but the president. They lay it all at the feet of the president. So if you're, let's say, a Democrat, Democrats take the House, and they feel like they can hurt America, and that will hurt Donald Trump, and that will hurt Republican chances in 2028, I don't know that that's a bad calculation. I think if Democrats get in there and start blowing the country up, there's a chance the country says, this Trump term sucked. Let's go get President AOC and see how she does. Look, I winced when I said it too, but that's the way it goes. Oh, before I do emails, I want to do this really quickly. Widows and orphans. Widows and orphans. You ever heard of Pedro Garcia? NYPD officer Pedro Garcia, 25-year veteran, answered the call in the aftermath of 9/11. He was in Ground Zero. Looking for people, looking for remains. I mean, that was a brutal process, and so many people got sick and died from it. Well, Pedro died too. Left behind a wife, Yvonne, their children. You know what Tunnel to Towers did? They paid off his mortgage. It doesn't bring Pedro back. Of course, they would rather have Pedro, but tell me that doesn't ease the burden on a family. Go to T2T.org. T2T.org. All right? All right. Let's do some emails before we get to Medal of Honor Monday. Hey, Jesse, a couple weeks ago you were talking about making an egg, cheese, and sausage sandwich with Texas toast. I couldn't get it out of my head, so I made it. And I must say, another delicious concoction from you. Thanks, and keep the recipes coming. All right, so I think I told you this last week. If I did, too bad. I'm telling you again. Why? Because I made it again this weekend. There's we were in the Marine Corps. We call this concoction SOS, and I'm not, for family reasons, going to explain what that stands for. But This is a modified version of SOS, so here's what I did. I take some hot and spicy pan sausage. I just did this Sunday morning, right before church. Hot and spicy pan sausage, drop it in the pan. I'm crumbling it up in the pan while I'm getting the sausage brown, right? Take a piece of Texas toast, plunge it down in the toaster. The one you're not allowed to keep on the counter is after you have to get it out, but we don't have to go into that again. Get some shredded cheese. When the toast comes out, put the toast down, dump some shredded cheese on it. In the pan, when the sausage is brown, take some milk. We just had whole milk. Take some milk, pour some milk in there, take a big scoop of flour, dump it in there, and we had some Cajun spices. Chris, have you ever heard of Slap Yo Mama, which is a weird name for it? That's a very weird name to name something, but they do make great spices. We had some Slap Yo Mama Cajun seasoning, put all that in there, mixed it all up, and soon, of course, what do I have? A big, chunky, spicy sausage gravy. Take that pan of sausage gravy, pour it all over the top of the Texas toast with cheese on it. Then, quickly, because heat's a factor here, little butter in the pan, two or three over-easy eggs. Put those eggs on there. It will look like dog vomit. And if your wife catches you, she's going to say, "That's disgusting. Go get your blood pressure checked." Nevertheless, it's important that you ignore her and eat every single morsel because you're about to eat like a king. What, Chris? What? You haven't eaten all day? I'm sorry I did that to you. Chris is starving now, and I just made it almost. Dude, it is seriously delicious. And by the way, I can do it. I don't know how to cook. I'm an idiot. I can do it, so anybody can do it. And you only need one frying pan, right? A frying pan and a toaster. You probably have to pull the toaster, like I said, out of the pantry because we can't have clutter on the counter, but that's another story entirely. You know what saddens me? We're about out of Texas toast. And I won't buy anymore. Remember, to get that Texas toast in the house, because it's so bad for you, I had to go to the store myself and pick some up because she won't get it. Well, the boys have been tearing through it because when you have teenage sons, you don't get to keep any food in the house long term. They're like locusts. They swarm into the fridge. They swarm into the pantry, and they just eat up everything good and decent in the house. But we're about out of Texas toast. It's going to require me to go back to the store. Am I going to do that? Yes. But now, if you get too much Texas toast, now you run the risk of Ob coming home and saying, "No, this isn't going to be a regular thing." And then she throws it out. Remember what she did with the chocolate milk? I was trying to up Luke's protein intake, and I got him this Fairlife, I think it was Fairlife, I don't even know about the brand, but it said right on the cover of the chocolate milk that it had 50% less sugar and 50% more protein. Luke enjoyed one glass, went back the next day, she poured it up. That's terrible for you. This is the last Texas toast I'm going to have for a long time. Unless I bring it into the studio, maybe that's what I'll do. Then I will never know. We have to do Medal of Honor Monday. Well, we get to do Medal of Honor Monday in honor of a hero. Next.

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3: A new warning to Iran's trading partners. I'm Lisa Lacerra, Fox News. The Trump administration telling them the clock is ticking to cut economic ties with Tehran.
4: Describing an economic D-Day, Treasury Secretary Scott Bessent says new U.S. sanctions will block all foreign revenue streams to Iran.
5: Our objective is to sever every economic lifeline that sustains this tyrannical regime until Tehran stands alone.
4: Bessent says President Trump and Treasury officials are calling counterparts to deliver timelines for countries to cut ties with Iran or face stiff secondary sanctions.
5: If they do not take action, we will do so unilaterally through Treasury authorities.
4: China, Turkey, and the United Arab Emirates are among Iran's largest trading partners.
3: Fox's Jared Halpern at the White House. As the trade war between the U.S. and Canada heats up, the Associated Press reports Canada will announce retaliatory tariffs against the U.S. tomorrow. The State Department preparing to revoke the business and tourism visas of up to 200,000 foreigners who have applied for or are currently seeking asylum status in the U.S. A State Department spokesman says the department is working with the Department of Homeland Security to identify and revoke the non-immigrant visas of foreigners who came to the U.S. claiming to be short-term visitors, but then filed for asylum. On day 19 of the trial of the Massachusetts mom accused of killing her kids, the defense asked for a mistrial.
6: As prosecutors presented rebuttal witnesses, Lindsay Clancy's defense attorney Kevin Reddington objected to what he said was the Commonwealth discussing Catholicism.
7: I believe it was intentional misconduct.
6: Prosecutor Shannon Buckingham said her witness, Dr. Kirk Heilbrun, was getting at whether Clancy knew her actions were wrongful.
3: Fox's Gernal Scott, the judge did not declare a mistrial. 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
3: The family of a flight attendant who died during a layover in Hawaii is questioning the circumstances surrounding her death.
20: 50-year-old Jenny Lupton, an Oklahoma mom and flight attendant for Southwest Airlines, was found dead last Thursday outside the Hilton Hawaiian Village Resort on Waikiki Beach. With the medical examiner's office saying it appears she fell from her 24th floor balcony during a layover. Lupton's family saying they weren't contacted until 24 hours after the body was found, that they've received little information from investigators. They contend it was either some sort of freak accident or that someone harmed her. For now, Honolulu police are calling it an unintended death investigation. Jeff Manasso, Fox News.
3: The owner of an NFL team arrested over the weekend.
14: San Francisco 49ers owner Jed York has pleaded no contest to a pair of misdemeanor charges after being arrested in Ohio over the weekend. He was initially charged with engaging in prostitution, but prosecutors later amended it to disorderly conduct. Court records show that York was arrested Sunday morning at a mobile home community in East Palestine, Ohio. He was sentenced to one day in jail and fined $1,150. In a statement, the NFL says it is aware of the arrest and will review it under the personal conduct policy. Meanwhile, the 49ers saying in a statement, quote, "As this is a legal matter, which has been resolved, we will not be providing any further comment at this time." Tony Genualdo, Fox News.
3: California Attorney General Rob Bonta has canceled a meeting with Paramount Skydance representatives that was to take place today to begin settlement talks over the state's lawsuit seeking to block Paramount's proposed $110 billion acquisition of Warner Brothers Discovery. Bonta has accused Paramount of leaking details of a meeting held on Friday and acting in bad faith, a claim that Paramount has denied. I'm Lee Silasera. This is Fox News.
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21: Scattered rain showers and a few thunderstorms will work through the area tomorrow night ahead of a cold front. For tonight, partly cloudy and a low of 52. Tomorrow, partly cloudy. Look for an afternoon high of 81. From Fox 11, your station for severe weather coverage, I'm meteorologist Patrick Howell for 1330 and 101.5 WHBL.

the Jesse Kelly Show, another hour of the Jesse Kelly Show on a magnificent Monday. So we're going to talk about, well, Sean Duffy's getting a lot of guff. He's transportation secretary. He's getting a lot of guff right now for telling his daughter, don't go to Harvard. We'll play a little bit of that. We'll have a discussion about that. I'm going to attempt to merge the worlds of Zelensky and the data center stuff. I know that doesn't sound like it makes sense, but hopefully it will by the time we're done. Jasmine Crockett's a psycho. Ron DeSantis is awesome. All that, emails, so much more coming up, but we don't have time for that now because we have to do, well, what we love to do every Monday. Every Monday, start of the second hour, it is Medal of Honor Monday time. We take a Medal of Honor recipient and we read about him. We read his name and we read his deeds because these men deserve to be remembered and because this is how we help shape the next generation. This is about shaping the next generation of heroes, reading stories like Arthur Jackson's story. Now, before I read Arthur Jr. Jackson Art, before I read his story on what he did for a Medal of Honor, I want you to keep a couple things in mind. Okay, first, he was huge. He's a big dude, really big dude. I don't know him. I've never met him. I know people who do. I think he's dead now, but know him or knew him. Yeah, knew him. Chris said he's dead now. Apparently, he's just the coolest dude, was the coolest dude in the world, of course. This Medal of Honor citation, this took place on Peleliu, all right? We'll get to Peleliu in a moment. Before we get to Peleliu, just know that Art Jackson has a list of things he did that probably could have earned him a Medal of Honor. One that won't even come up in this citation was he got jumped by a few Japanese soldiers on Peleliu. He was, of course, a heavy machine gunner. The dude's so friggin' big he can carry the thing. He mows them down, two or three of them down. I forget the exact numbers, the exact story. The last one, his weapon either jammed or it was out of ammo. The last one jumps on his back, except it's this little Japanese soldier, and Art Jackson, as I already said, is a freaking monster. And so he takes this Japanese soldier and just chucks him off like a rag doll and then takes his bar and beats him to death. That's not even part of the Medal of Honor citation. And by the way, I was told, I never heard him say it, but I was told Art would tell you that story with a smile on his face till he was an old man. How great is that? And remember, you can email ones you like, whether you like them or not. Or you can email ones you like if you have some relation or something like that. Or you just something that appeals to you. This guy emailed in and say was a United States Marine, private first class, received the Medal of Honor, so on and so forth. So we did get a recommendation for this one. Now, before I read the citation, one more word on Peleliu. Peleliu is, look, every part of wars are controversial. Peleliu is one of the more controversial parts of the Pacific War campaign, and this is why. The big reason is, in the grand scheme of things, it doesn't look like it was necessary. Now, that's easy to say in hindsight, because when you're looking at all these islands, the question always was, which ones do we take? Which ones do we bypass? Which ones do we take? Which one, do we have to take this one? It's a debate people had. I can look at it with hindsight now. With the benefit of hindsight, we probably didn't have to have Peleliu. That, combined with this,

0: obviously it wasn't every man, but it was most of them. The division was basically gone trying to root the Japanese out of this island. So let's listen to Art Jackson.
1: Right. Hey.
2: Honoring those who went above and beyond. It's Medal of Honor Monday.
0: Born in Cleveland, Ohio, by the way. For conspicuous gallantry and intrepidity at the risk of his life above and beyond the call of duty while serving with the 3rd Battalion, 7th Marines, 1st Marine Division in action against enemy Japanese forces on the island of Peleliu in the Palau Group, 18th of September, 1944. Boldly taking the initiative when his platoon's left flank advance was held up by the fire of Japanese troops concealed in strongly fortified positions, PFC Jackson unhesitatingly proceeded forward of our lines and courageously defying the heavy barrages, charged a large pillbox housing approximately 35 enemy soldiers. That sounds like Art Jackson. Pouring his automatic fire into the opening of the fixed installation to trap the occupying troops, he hurled white phosphorus grenades and explosive charges brought up by a fellow Marine, demolishing the pillbox and killing all of the enemy. Advancing alone under the continuous fire from other hostile emplacements, he employed similar means to smash 2 smaller positions in the immediate vicinity. Determined to crush the entire pocket of resistance, although harassed on all sides by the shattering blasts of Japanese weapons and covered only by small rifle parties, he stormed one gun position after another, dealing death and destruction to the savagely fighting enemy in his inexorable drive against the remaining defenses, and succeeded in wiping out a total of 12 pillboxes and 50 Japanese soldiers. Stout-hearted and indomitable, despite the terrific odds, PFC Jackson resolutely maintained control of the platoon's left flank movement throughout his valiant one-man assault, and, by his cool decision and relentless fighting spirit during a critical situation, contributed essentially to the complete annihilation of the enemy in the southern sector of the island. His gallant initiative and heroic conduct in the face of extreme peril reflect the highest credit upon PFC Jackson and the U.S. Naval Service. Peleliu, I don't want to call it tropical, although I think it's considered tropical. I think tropical is more of a latitude thing. I don't know. I went to community college. But don't think about sandy beaches. Peleliu is a gigantic coral rock. It's a gigantic piece of coral. It is, in every way, one of the great natural fortresses. And the Japanese, in caves and pillboxes and things like that, did the improvements necessary to make it a big beehive of death. And I would encourage you, I've told you this before, I think it was years ago, on Amazon or maybe Netflix or something like that, there is a documentary called Peleliu. Now, there's a couple out there on Peleliu. By the way, if you don't have the money or don't have that subscription, totally fine. I'm almost positive it's on YouTube. If it's not, other ones are. Peleliu doesn't get near the pub, in my opinion, it deserves. It was savage, brutal, miserable fighting. Do you ever, what, Chris? Oh, that sounds right. Chris said, Peleliu, horror in the Pacific. Where'd you find it, Chris? Chris said it's on YouTube. Is it about an hour? Chris said it's about an hour. Okay, so I think it's free on YouTube. You can go watch it for free. I think that's the one I saw, but it'll give you some glimpse of it, some glimpse of what these men went through. You ever see those tanks in World War II that are flamethrower tanks? Yeah, Peleliu. They had to drive these tanks up there to try to cook the Japanese out of all these caves and tunnels. Did you know this? Here's another little tidbit for you. Did you know one of the ways they would get the Japanese out of the tunnels and caves is not even necessarily shooting the flamethrower into it? You just went by the entrance and shot the flamethrower across the front of the entrance. What it did was it would suck all the oxygen out of the cave because the fire would eat all the oxygen, and the Japanese who are in there are basically suffocating, even though they're above.

0: ground, but they're suffocating, and so they come running out. Peleliu was a horrible, horrible place. And the Marines and Army who fought there, I mean, if you have a relative who did, I bet you he never talked about it. He lived through hell. For a period of his life, he absolutely lived through hell. And like I said, probably wasn't necessary, and we virtually eliminated the best light infantry division on the planet. War is brutal, and I don't have anything else to say about that. All right. We'll talk about Sean Duffy. Not really about Sean Duffy. 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

0: magnificent, wonderful Monday. Remember, you can email the show your love, your hate, your death threats, jesse@jessekellyshow.com. We'll get to some of those, but we have to do a little college talk. We'll make fun of Jasmine Crockett. We have all sorts of great stuff still to come on the show. Chris, have you ever been to a Margaritaville?
1: We went to one once in Hollywood, Florida, and we were a little hesitant. This was during COVID, because you know how the rest of the country closed down like nutballs, but Florida, under DeSantis, stayed open. It was wonderful. So I did what everyone else in the country did. We wanted to, you know, take a little vacation. I think it was a weekend. It was like a long weekend or something like that. We said, hey, let's go to Florida. Hollywood, Florida is on the east coast of Florida. They had this Margaritaville hotel, and Ab and I are thinking, I don't want, it sounds like a party place, like a big party place. We're too old for that. So we're thinking, talk to a friend. He says, no, very family oriented. You got to go. Dude, my kids loved it. It was fantastic. Absolute blast. By the way, I'm not even getting paid for this. I love it. I'm going back. All right. Speaking of kids, Sean Duffy's the transportation secretary. Now, I've talked to Sean once or twice, I've met him before, and I know this, he has a wonderful family, loves his family, they're a very close family. He's been getting blasted for about a week now because of this that came out, Sean Duffy, they're talking to their daughter.
2: Can't say no.
3: To Harvard?
2: Yeah.
3: Well, me and Mom can say no. My problem is we have thought about how we raised you. And how hard we've worked to, I think, raise what is a remarkable young girl. If I send you there, I think what happens is they have professionalized, figuring out how they can take good young girls like you and, I think, corrupt their minds. You don't have to believe what I believe. You don't have to have the political viewpoints that I have. But I do think it's important that you make those choices for yourself and you have a fair representation of what they are. And I don't think the Harvards of the world give you that kind of well-rounded picture.
1: Okay. So this is going to actually end up leading me to Zelensky and data centers, but just stay with me. All of us in life, everybody, we all want to do some things. Sometimes we're tempted to do things. And we don't want there to be consequences, right? We don't want there to be consequences. I'll just tell you right now, it's been a rough day at home. Don't worry, Ab and me are good. The kids are good. It's a long story, but it's been a rough day at home. And I'm telling you right now, it's just you and me talking. I want a glass of whiskey. I do. I want to go home, and I want to sit down and pour myself a glass of bourbon the size of your leg. Here's the problem. I'll feel like crap tomorrow. I'll feel like crap. I won't be any good for you on the air. I won't be funny. I'll be snoring during the break. We want to do things, but we don't want the consequences of the things we do. And we oftentimes do things without thinking about the consequences. The university system in the United States of America has always been, I shouldn't say that, that's not true. I was about to say always been left-wing. Since, you know, about the mid-20th century, it really started to get left-wing. It's gotten more and more militantly communist, certainly in the last 20 or 30 years. And organizations like Harvard, although it's far from being only Harvard, they thought that they could declare war on me and my values, on my country. They thought they could declare war without end and without any repercussions whatsoever. All of academia, once they got all captured by all communists, communist administrators, communist professors, they all decided that we can just declare open war on the Constitution, on the country, on the family unit, on the church, on the... We can declare an open war on these things, and we won't suffer the consequences. After all, we're Harvard, we're Yale, we're Columbia. Well, I mean, this is Columbia. It's a medical school.
4: We enter the profession of medicine with appreciation for the opportunity to build on the scientific and humanistic achievements of the past. We also recognize the acts and systems of oppression affected in the name of medicine.
1: Academia thought it could run this war forever and the bullets would never be sent the other way. They thought this was going to be a one-way war. Did you know that trade school enrollment in the United States of America is up 20%? Homeschooling through the roof. The academic institutions of this country have made war on this country for a very long time, and families like the Duffys have watched young women who are particularly vulnerable, because young women are more vulnerable to social pressures than young men are. We have watched our young women march off to universities as wonderful, decent, godly young women, hardworking, and we've watched them all turn into fat lesbian communists because we sent them to college. American parents are not taking that chance anymore. Well, I should say, fewer and fewer American parents are taking that chance. And if academia, if Harvard is looking for someone to blame, look in the mirror. You make war on me, I make war on you. Actions have consequences. So I don't get to have that bourbon tonight. And the young Duffy lady doesn't get to go to Harvard. Now, Zelensky, data centers and stuff, I'll kind of merge that. And then some emails. Next. When you sign your insurance policy, for some brokers, that's the finish line. 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
16: Some scattered thunderstorms are expected to work through the area tomorrow night. For tonight, partly cloudy and a low of 52. During the day tomorrow, partly cloudy skies and an afternoon. From Fox 11, your station for severe weather coverage, I'm meteorologist Patrick Powell for 1330 and 101.5 WHBL.

0: It is the Jesse Kelly Show on a fantastic, wonderful Monday. If you miss any part of the show, you can download it. iHeart, Spotify, iTunes. So, again, academia. Americans are less and less inclined to send their children to academia. Academia declared war on normal America. Americans are declaring war back. It's a slow process, but it's happening. So this is going to lead me to the Zelensky talk we're about to have, just brief one, and more data center talk. You know what'll get you really far in life? And every single person is capable of it. It's not one of those things you have to be born with. Every single person is capable of it. You know one of those things? Smiling. If any of this is offensive or sounds like an old man, too friggin' bad. I'm 45 years old. I've lived about 10,000 lifetimes doing various things, and I'm telling you right now, a smile gets you really, really far. Are you a man wanting to attract a woman? Smile. Are you a young lady wanting to attract a man? I know that all your friends have told you that you need to have, I forget what name the ladies put on it, but some nasty scowl on your face at all times. That's a great way to never get approached ever. Put a smile on your freaking face. You're walking into a job interview. I told you, James got that job at Chick-fil-A. We had given him all these instructions and gone over things with him and made him practice, and the final instruction I gave him was smile, cheery, smile. People want to be around smiling people. And you know what all this is about? Charm. Charm is underrated, and it's the best way to get what you want in life, by far the best way to get what you want. Yeah, all those mafia families, you've heard the stories, still happens today, and it's not just mafia families, the cartels do it, and everyone does. What do? On top of all the other criminal activity, yeah, they buy Thanksgiving turkeys for the whole neighborhood. It'll get you far. And this is where it comes down to sales. You ever wonder why salesmen, why is that even a thing, especially in this day and age where technology tells you everything you need to know? For instance, I was an RV salesman. You know, that's what I did. That was the job I had right before I started doing this 8 years ago. I was an RV salesman. But why do you have to have an RV salesman or a car salesman or something? Why? If there's an RV or something you're looking at, I guarantee there's 1,000 apps. I know for a fact there's about 10 million websites. You can go look up this and look up that, and I want to spend this and this size. And you could. Why do you need a salesman? Why? You know why? Because even with all the facts and information out there, you still need somebody who can put a smile on his face, put a hand in someone else's, and close the deal. That's why there will always be great money in sales, no matter what. By the way, quick side note, if you're looking for a job, maybe you're a young man or a young woman looking for a job, you're very concerned about AI. It's not that AI is not affecting the sales realm. It most definitely is. But I promise you, if you become an accomplished salesperson, you will never go hungry, ever. Make yourself a lot of money. Anyway, headline is Zelensky rejects wartime elections and says the split would hurt Ukraine. When's the last time you cared about Ukraine? Maybe you never did. Maybe you were highly invested in the beginning. That's not the point. But when's the last time you or anyone, you know what? Forget you. Anybody close to you, when is the last time a single person in your life brought up Ukraine? Never comes up. The American people don't care. If you go look at the poll numbers on the issues, Ukraine, it's virtually non-existent. Nobody cares about it. Why? One of the biggest reasons is Volodymyr Zelensky. He has been a terrible, terrible salesman. And you can say, well, he's got to lead the country in war. He's got to do... No. No, that's not necessarily true. Yes, he has to lead the country in war, but his job... Because Ukraine's very existence depends on the help from other countries, his job is to be a salesman. Put a smile on your face, be really appealing, and my word, is he terrible at it. terrible at it. He has cost Ukraine unbelievable amounts of goodwill. Unbelievable amounts of goodwill. Remember when Trump brought him into the White House? They had a deal that was ready to be signed, and it was going to be this big announcement. They even had the press conference scheduled with binders of the deal ready to go. And Zelensky shook, he couldn't sit there and shut his frickin' mouth for 10 minutes. He had to start lipping off at J.D. Vance, which made Donald Trump mad. And we went from having a press conference announcing a deal to Donald Trump kicking him out of the White House. Go home. You're not welcome here anymore. A good salesman matters. And that brings me, again, to this data center talk. One we've had before, one we'll have again, and it actually comes back to the academia talk we were having too. You know, part of the problem these data centers are running into, it's big tech. Big tech has been far left wing forever, and we know this. Big tech has declared war on normal Americans forever, on right wing Americans forever. You want to get your account banned off of one of these social media sites? Well, wait till something like COVID pops up and dare to question the government, and they'll just eliminate you immediately. They have thrown gobs of money. Mark Zuckerberg, head of Facebook, hundreds of millions of dollars at, quote, election security, and we all know exactly what that means. They throw tons of money at every single left-wing cause. Now, hey, can I build a data center in your small Midwestern town? Well, we don't like you. And by the way, I'm not anti-data center. Not at all. I know they're necessary. I know that's the. I know it's the path forward. I know they're coming. I'm not anti-data center at all. So if you're one of these left-wing tech giants and you're struggling finding a home for your next 10 data centers, may I make a suggestion? Why don't you try some charm? Why don't you go hire a salesman or a saleswoman? Women could be great at sales. Why don't you get somebody with a big smile on their face instead of showing up at that local town hall explaining to all the residents, well, I mean, you'll pay less in taxes. Not that that's not important. Why don't you get up there and say, hey, we're Google. This is just an example. We're Google. We want to build this big data center. I understand there are some concerns. You know what we're going to do? We're going to sink $15 million into this town, and we're going to completely remake the public park in this town. Brand new splash pad for the kids, brand new pool, brand new equipment all the way around. In fact, we're going to build a rec center in the public park. We want to do that just to say thank you for welcoming us to your small town. You understand how cheap these companies could get off with that kind of thing? You don't understand how easy it is to charm. Why do you think salesmen have company credit cards? Why do you think that is? So you can take them out for a steak dinner, but that's going to cost $1,000. It's nothing in the long run. I would highly, highly recommend all these left-wing tech companies stop sending nerds into the local community talking about taxes and start sending a salesman in there with a company credit card that doesn't have any limits on it and start spreading some goodwill around the town. You know what? Forget public park. Hey, we're Google. You're getting a brand new school. We're building you. We're sinking $20 million into it. We're building you a brand new school, and your kids can all have laptops in school. That's how much we appreciate it. You know how cheap you could get off with that? How much communities would appreciate it? But, hey, I'm just a dumb RV salesman. What would I know about it? I know that chalk is awesome. You know what you should do if you're going to be one of these salesmen? You should start some natural herbal supplements from chalk, and I'm not even close to kidding. You want to have the energy? You want your mind working right? We all need to be on natural herbal supplements. I cannot emphasize enough how much of a believer I have become in this because I have seen the changes in my life, in my energy level more than anything else. My energy level, my focus, that your mind starts to wander at 3 in the afternoon and you're dreaming about a nap or something. No more. Not at all. Start natural herbal supplements from chalk because your life is about to change for the better. Give it 60 days, give it 90 days, and tell me how you feel. And by the way, Tell me how that blood work looks at the end of the year. Yeah, as you can tell, I'm a believer. C-H-O-Q. 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We'll be back.
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0: Is the Jesse Kelly Show on a wonderful Monday. Remember, you can email your love, your hate, your death threats in to jesse@jessekellyshow.com. In fact, before I get to those emails, speaking of these billionaire types, this is pretty rich. So, Mark Cuban, he's been one of these lefty billionaire types. Remember, they talked about him potentially running for president, or maybe he'd be Kamala's VP pick, and Mark Cuban's stupid face is all over every TV and podcast, pitching every left-wing thing imaginable. This is him talking about bottom in Texas.
1: James Tallarico, let's go.
2: Oh, okay, tell me.
1: Yeah, I'm a big fan. I'm a huge
2: fan. Yeah, I know you are.
1: I think he's honest. He's trustworthy. He cares.
2: What do you say then to those red voters?
1: Do what's best for the state of Texas. Do what's best for your wallet. Do what's best for you, right? There's nobody in the same thing. My buddy who voted for Trump in 2016, I say the same thing to all these voters. You've been voting for Republicans all these years. What have they done for you?
0: Okay. In that same interview, I kid you not, this is Mark Cuban.
1: My daughter just graduated from college, and she was asking about living in L.A. I'm like, you can't afford it, right? The taxes are insane. But going back just to the billionaire stuff, I think it's ridiculous. I think it's going to cost them more than it'll say. And look, people say, well, you're a billionaire, right? But look, you're already getting people moving. You're getting companies moving. You could be cutting off your nose to slice your face.
2: So
1: everybody wants my money. And,
2: right.
1: You know, fortunately, usually they say they'll eat me last.
0: Complaining about Democrat policies, and in the next breath pushing a Democrat candidate for Senate in Texas to bring those policies to a red state where they all want to do business. This is what I mean. You big tech billionaires, you have no idea how much bad will you have sowed with normal Americans. You need a charm offensive beyond anything you can possibly imagine. You should be hiring the most charming sales team in the world to go walking around selling you and the things you want to put in these communities. Bronco, I've been a big Trump supporter over the years, although I realize I may have expected too much from him. That being said, I have grown tired of his act. His unhinged rants and deceptions have gotten old as Americans struggle and lose hope. I do not think it is a good idea for Republicans to try to motivate voters by warning that Democrats might impeach Trump. My sense is that many would be happy for Trump to move on and bring in JD. What say you? Okay, first, JD Vance. And again, I'm not some JD Vance super fan. I am impressed with what I've seen so far. I don't believe in coronations. I believe primary voters deserve a choice, and I think you deserve a choice on who the nominee is going to be in 2028. I also, however, live in this real world, not in a world of make-believe. If Donald Trump gives J.D. Vance his blessing, and it certainly looks that way if you look at the fundraisers J.D. Vance is having, if J.D. Vance is handed it by Donald Trump, then J.D. Vance is going to be the nominee, and it won't even be close. Okay. Now, maybe you love that, maybe you hate that, maybe you're a J.D. Vance hater, it doesn't matter. J.D. Vance is really, really good at messaging. He's really good. He can walk into the most left-wing thing in the world and still come off as charming, come off as the happy warrior. Do you know how difficult it would be to sit down with those harpies in The View and be affable? I'll tell you right now, I could never in a million years sit down and have those communist women nagging at me and be anything but rude and condescending and nasty. It would just come right out of me. Remember when J.D. Vance went on The View? We played a bunch of it when he actually did it. J.D. Vance was just, he was so likable. This is so charming and likable, smile on his face. I mean, this stuff is really good. He's good at messaging.
3: Out of, let's say, $1 million, the federal government would just look the other way. Isn't that crazy? So what we've done is we've said, no fraud is too small. If you are defrauding the American taxpayer, we're going to do everything that we can to put you in prison and send a message to the other fraudsters, the gig is up, commit fraud against America and go to jail.
0: That's good. This stuff is good.
3: Well, it's 18 months, ladies and gentlemen, and the verdict is in. Where housing doubled under the leadership of Joe Biden, Rents are falling for the first time in a decade under the leadership of Donald Trump because we got people who shouldn't be here the hell out of our country. It's very simple.
0: Good. This is good.
3: A computer programmer, not a mill worker, a computer programmer by the name of Kevin Flanagan was let go at the bank that he worked at. And the business, the bank, they told him, you're only going to get your severance package if you trained a foreign replacement to do your job instead. And it's a heartbreaking story because he did it. He dutifully did what he was asked to do. And on his last day, he packed up his things. He walked to the office parking lot. He got in his truck and he shot himself.
0: The guy's really good at this. Now, you said you're tired of Trump's rants and you're ready to move on. I'll get to the Republicans who are ready to move on. But I will also say this, to use another sports analogy. You know who Bill Parcells is? Every NFL fan will know who Bill Parcells is. But Bill Parcells, in case you don't know, was this really, really hard-nosed NFL coach. He won a Super Bowl with the Giants. He was an awesome coach. But Bill Parcells had this thing. He would walk into a crappy team, a crappy franchise, and because he was so hard-nosed, he would turn them around and turn them into playoff teams. It's not a guarantee that he would win a Super Bowl with your team, but if Bill Parcells walked through the door, your team's going to the playoffs. You can almost bank on it. Now, he fired a lot of people. He had a philosophy that when he walked into a losing team, that the bottom third of it, he would identify it and fire them. 33% turnover immediately. He'd fire the parking lot attendants. Fire them all. Okay? That's great. He turned teams around. You know he never lasted all that long. Why? Well, guys like that are great at getting things going, turning things around. But you mentioned, what did you say about Trump? You're tired of his act. Guys like that, the Bill Parcells, Trump types, eventually people get tired of the act. And that's okay. That's okay. Trump has served a great purpose getting the America First movement rolling. Maybe J.D. Vance is the guy to keep it rolling. Now let's talk about, do some Republicans just want to move on? Yeah, in a big way, and not in a good way. 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
6: Targeting Iran's trading partners. I'm Lisa Lacera, Fox News. The Trump administration is rolling out new sanctions intended to isolate Iran's economy.
7: All countries, companies, and financial institutions with links to Iran are on the clock.
8: An economic engagement of any kind with this murderous regime will expose those responsible to the full reach of American power.
7: Treasury Secretary Scott Bessent says those consequences could include secondary sanctions and isolation from the U.S. economy.
8: No nation should expect to enjoy the rewards of our system while helping those who seek to destroy it.
7: Bessent did not publicly share timelines or deadlines for U.S. partners to cut ties with Iran.
6: Fox's Jared Halpern at the White House. Canada reportedly is set to announce retaliatory tariffs against the U.S. tomorrow, according to the Associated Press. President Trump escalated the trade war with Canada earlier today, telling leaders to fall in line or face consequences far worse than tariffs already imposed, and threatening new 50% tariffs on Canadian vehicles, auto parts, and steel. Crews fighting a fast-moving wildfire in northwestern Nevada that's forced thousands from their homes.
9: Truckee Meadows Fire District Chief Richard Edwards revealing the Hawk Fire northwest of Reno is more than 15,000 acres and 27% contained, noting evacuations have been reduced.
10: People under a go now evacuation are 23,000. Those under a get set evacuation are 40,000.
9: Crews are canvassing areas impacted by the inferno, which ignited Saturday.
10: They did discover 32 destroyed homes and 6 damaged homes.
9: 900 personnel from at least 15 states, New Zealand, and Australia are helping to battle the flames.
6: Fox's Kristen Goodman. Officials say they know the fire was human caused, but are still investigating whether it was intentional. 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
6: Indiana's governor calling for an investigation as thousands remain without power in northwest Indiana 2 weeks after a storm.
14: Indiana Governor Mike Braun is calling for an investigation into Northern Indiana Public Service Company 13 days after a severe storm with powerful winds damaged several communities, including the city of Gary, where many are still in the dark. Braun directing the state to file a complaint and to investigate NIPSCO. The governor, in a statement, also emphasizing that the crews on the ground, including some from outstate, have done an extraordinary job, though saying that NIPSCO management has failed to deliver adequate solutions and failed Hoosiers. Jeff Manosso, Fox News.
6: The power company says it hopes to get all power restored by tomorrow. Nearly 25 years later, another victim of the 9/11 attack on New York's World Trade Center has been identified. The adult female, whose name has not been released, pending notification of her family, was identified using genetic genealogy. California's attorney general has called off a planned meeting with Paramount executives.
15: Rob Bonta was set to sit down with the company Monday for preliminary settlement talks over the state's lawsuit seeking to block David Ellison's $111 billion acquisition of Warner Brothers Discovery. Bonta pulled the plug late Sunday, accusing Paramount of misrepresenting a Friday meeting, according to the New York Times. Bonta is leading a coalition of 12 states challenging the Paramount-Warner Brothers Discovery merger, arguing it would give the company too much power. Multiple sources over the weekend reported that Paramount is looking at Texas, Tennessee, and Georgia as the shortlisted relocation states if a settlement isn't reached by October 1st. Michelle Pulino, Fox News.
6: At the box office this weekend, Spider-Man Brand New Day on top for a fourth straight week, adding another $39 million. Insidious out of the further in second with $25 million. And The Odyssey in third. I'm Lee Silasera. This is Fox News.
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5: Here's your WHBL forecast from Fox 11, your station for severe weather coverage.
18: Scattered rain showers and a few thunderstorms will work through the area tomorrow night ahead of a cold front. For tonight, partly cloudy and a low of 52. Tomorrow, partly cloudy. Look for an afternoon high of 81. From Fox 11, your station for severe weather coverage, I'm meteorologist Patrick Howell for 1330 and 101.5 WHBL.

Jesse Kelly Show, final hour of the Jesse Kelly Show on a wonderful, wonderful Monday. It's been Medal of Honor Monday. It's been a good time. We've been all over the map. So we're in case you're just not joining us, we're about to have just a little brief talk here about, it was an email, I won't go over it all again, but the guy's wanting to know, do you think some Republicans just want to move on? So I'm going to cover this in a more broad way, because it's not really going to be about one specific person, although Trump's the central figure in this. Before Donald Trump came along, the GOP was very, very different. Now, it's not that it always was the same. Parties change all the time over time. Parties change all the time over time. The mood of the base changes, the political leaders changes, the mood of the country itself changes. There are a variety of factors. But the Republican Party of today does not look like the Republican Party of 2000, but that doesn't look like the Republican Party of 1950. But that, you see what I mean? They change all the time. That change is almost, it is always resisted by the people who are currently running things the way it is. So the GOP prior to Trump, we'll call this the George Bush GOP. This is not meant to be insulting, although I'm not a big fan. It's just it's a great way to describe what it was. The George Bush GOP, what was it? Fairly socially conservative. You know, they're going to do really well in evangelical circles and things like that, Orthodox Jews, that kind of thing. They're going to do well in those circles, people who vote on social issues, gay marriage, abortion, that kind of stuff. Fiscally, okay. Spent way too much money, really good on taxes, big on low taxes. Let's cut your taxes. Let's get these taxes down. Immigration, total disaster. It was an effort to be, quote, compassionate conservatives. Well, you can come into the country, just come in the right way. How many times have you heard a Republican say that? Just come in the right way. Now we're flooded with 100 million friggin' foreigners of people who came the right way. But that was GOP central. GOP, big business, were working hand in hand, and it was endless foreigners all the time into the country. Now, that is one thing it was. Here's another thing it was. Invade everywhere all the time. This comes back to the GWAT, the global war on terror. I know, because I was part of it. The thinking was the United States military should go marching all over the globe in order to defeat radical jihad. And then, of course, these morons would bring in refugees from these countries where we're fighting the war, and now we have the Muslim call to prayer in the country. But either way, that's how the GOP operated. Heavy on the foreign war, heavy on the foreigners. Well, those two issues in particular, the base, you know how I said the base itself will guide kind of how the party changes, Democrat or Republican? The base really disliked those two things over enough time. The GWAT was really popular, certainly right after 9/11. Boy, the bloom faded on that one quickly. Foreigners, Americans, while we had money pouring in and good jobs, Americans in general are kind people, so you hear, hey, we're bringing in 1,000 refugees from Afghanistan. You think, oh, good, I want those people to have a better life. Maybe they'll be at church with me on Sunday. We were finding out that wasn't necessarily the case. Okay? So because the mood of the base changed, that is what allowed Donald Trump to capture the GOP, and I don't mean that in a bad way, when he came down that escalator. Donald Trump won the GOP primary voter over in one speech. And what did he say in that speech? He stood up and he said things that obviously we're used to now, but nobody had said these things before and for a long time in the GOP, certainly not a major presidential figure. He got up and he said, you know, Mexico's not sending its best people. They're sending a bunch of druggies and rapists.

over the last 10 years in the America First movement have started to radically change those two major things. The foreign war thing, I know you're going to email about Iran. I know he screwed up. I got that. But the no foreign war thing and the foreigners thing. I mentioned at the very beginning of this show, $100,000 fee now if you want to bring in an H-1B. We're getting progress. Border closed. We are stripping visas away from people. We're blocking country. We are taking steps the GOP would never have taken under George Bush on these things, ever in a million years. But that brings me to this. So many Republicans who were running things under the Bush GOP, they're trying to wait out Donald Trump. They understand by now that it doesn't do any good to slam up against him, to run against him, because you will lose. Donald Trump, if you declare war on him, he will declare war back on you. He will recruit and has recruited several times over primary candidates, and you will lose your seat in the House of Representatives or the Senate if you go to war with Donald Trump. That lesson has been learned the hard way by many, many Republicans over the last 10 years. You are not going to win that battle. You are not. I mean, shoot, radio hosts have learned that. If you dare criticize Donald Trump ever, your email inbox would be full of people screaming at you and I'm changing the channel and whatever. I mean, obviously, I've never given a crap about that, but it's true. It's beaten down. In fact, one guy I know, I won't go into who this is. You would definitely have heard of him before. One guy I know flat out told me that he considered quitting when Trump first started running because he didn't like him and he was insulting him. And his audience was so mad about it, he considered just giving up. So again, it didn't do any good for a long time to go up against Donald Trump or to criticize Donald Trump. So what did these old GOP types, think Mitch McConnell. This is exactly the kind of person I'm talking about. Think Mitch McConnell. What did they decide they were going to do? Well, if I can't batter down the walls of your city as I lay siege to your city, your walls are too big, they're impregnable, every time I try, I lose a bunch of men. If I can't batter down the walls of your city to take your city, you know what I'll do? I'll just set up shop around your city. I won't let any food come in. I won't let any trade go out. I'm going to simply wait you out. I'll bank on you starving to death before I starve to death. It's a siege. The old GOP types, the Mitch McConnell, Mitt Romney types, that's what they've been doing for 10 years, and in fact, they're doing it right now. They're trying to wait out the America First movement because they believe something. And they're wrong about this, but this is what they believe. They believe that when Donald Trump is gone, the GOP will simply revert back to what it was when they ran things. That's what they believe. They think that Trump is the problem. They don't realize this. And honestly, to some extent, Trump doesn't realize this either. It's the people who have changed. Donald Trump was the voice and the leader of it, no question about it. But there had to be a mood for Donald Trump, and there was, and there is. And if the next guy, whoever that next guy is, if he stands up and says, paraphrasing, but if he stands up and says, we're going back to George Bush conservatism. In fact, we need more refugees here, and we're going to invade a bunch of places. He would just get demolished in the primary. The Mitch McConnell types believe we can go back if they just wait him out. Why do you think they didn't pass the Save America Act? Why do you think they didn't pass it? They know you want it. It's an 80-20 issue. Why do you think they didn't do it? Because John Thune is very much one of these types. He thinks, I'm a senator. I've got the money to run for re-election. I know the dumb GOP primary voter will keep sending me back over and over and over again. So I'm going to be here for a long time after Donald Trump is gone. All I have to do is wait him out. That's what they're thinking. All right. We'll talk a little bit about Democrat fraud. Jasmine Crockett is poisonous. We'll talk about that. Emails, so much more still to come on the show before we do any of that. You know what I love?

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0: It is the Jesse Kelly Show on a magnificent, wonderful Monday. Remember, you can email us, jesse@jessekellyshow.com. Let's do some of these. Jesse, I had the unfortunate need to go to the shopping mall here in Rockland County, New York, just over the New Jersey state line, and I noticed something. Kiosks throughout the mall selling items and or services from fake jewelry to fixing iPhones, and kiosk after kiosk after kiosk, the same story, being run by a foreigner speaking broken English. There was not one American. Whatever happened to the American dream, and so on and so forth. I've told you before that I like that this exists. Not because I like it, but because I like that Americans, they have to see with their eyes what an open borders immigration system, what it has done to this country. I like it that you have to walk through the mall, and I have to walk through the mall. It's the same in my mall. I like it that you and I have to walk through the mall and get bombarded with these foreign hustlers selling all this scammy crap the whole time, like you just crossed over to Tijuana and you're down at the local flea market. I like it. I like it because it's time for Americans to wake up. Wake up to the fact that our politicians, Republican and Democrat, have been selling us down the river when it comes to immigration for a long, long time, and we have to loudly tell them we have had enough. Jesse, some of us have to work a full-time job, can't make it through the entire day and back to the comfort of our own home and sanitary toilet to drop the Cosbys off at the pool. I have a full-time job, okay? It is full-time, Chris. You don't know the effort it takes to come up with this great stuff. Anyway, between these two options, which would you choose? An air-conditioned, single-toilet bathroom that is shared by all your coworkers, both male and female, or two, a non-air-conditioned, single-toilet bathroom that only you use? Keep in mind, I live in the same Houston heat you do. He said sincerely, a paranoid pooper such as yourself. I'm not paranoid. I don't like public restrooms because people are disgusting and they don't clean up after themselves and they don't wash their hands, and I just find the whole thing to be absolutely repulsive. So the options were a nice air-conditioned one I share or no air conditioning by myself. I would rather have no air conditioning by myself. What, Chris? Chris said it's 105 out today. Well, the heat index is actually 109 yesterday, Chris. I understand that. But let me explain something. I have taken hotter poops than you could possibly imagine. Do you have any idea how hot it is in Kuwait? I've been a lot of places. The Mojave Desert, Thailand. I've been a lot of very, very hot, muggy places. A lot of the Mexico. I've been to all these places. Never, ever in my life have I experienced heat like Kuwait. We were used to extreme heat because we were just getting back. We were getting out of Iraq. They were processing us out of the country. So, and again, we haven't had air conditioning in ages, but our bodies, young, strong bodies, are used to the heat. When we got to Kuwait, it was like it was its own life force. It was so freaking hot. And you know what we had to use the bathroom in down there? Outdoor porta-johns. That's what we had to use the bathroom in. Did I enjoy that experience? No, of course not. You're just dying to get back home to a clean toilet and air conditioning. But I can handle doing some sweating if I don't have to worry about you and your filth. I say number two all day long. In fact, tell you right now, we hope to move studios. We're back in our studio that was flooded out. We are hoping to move probably next year to a different one. And it's going to be the most prima donna I've ever been in my entire life. I'm telling you right now, I want my own bathroom. We have a public one here we have to share with everybody in the freaking building. I want my own bathroom. Chris, is that going to come off as high maintenance to the suits if I say that? It is? What? what Chris said, well, I don't have any other high maintenance things. That's true, but I'm not a high maintenance person. But that's a thing. I feel like that's a bad thing to ask the suits. What, Chris? Yeah, no, when I said my own, don't get me wrong, I'll take my own that you and Corey don't use, but if it's just us three, I'm fine with that because everyone washes their hands. We have a clean office. I just want to move someplace where we have our own toilet. We have our own toilet. And, Chris, we'll get a cleaning lady if Trump hasn't deported them all. She'll come in and clean. I did bring it up to Ob yesterday. I brought it up that I would like her to come in and clean the office once in a while. There was a lot of pushback. In fact, there was even some yelling involved, especially because she had just got done cleaning the whole house. And that was probably not, timing-wise, that probably wasn't the right time to step in and say, hey, the office could use some dusting. But you know what? I'll wait till she's in a better mood, and I'll ask again. 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
14: Some scattered thunderstorms are expected to work through the area tomorrow night. For tonight, partly cloudy and a low of 52. During the day tomorrow, partly cloudy skies and an From Fox 11, your station for severe weather coverage, I'm meteorologist Patrick Howell for 1330 and 101.5 WHBL.

0: It is the Jesse Kelly Show on a magnificent, wonderful Monday. If you miss any part of the show, you can download it. iHeart, Spotify, iTunes. So, I love Clarence Thomas.
1: There were those who thought that I should think a certain way.
0: Yeah.
1: And the difficulty has been that they said, that, oh, you're confused. Well, I'm not confused. You're confused. You confuse me with someone who's been in indentured servitude or something. But at any rate, they think that here's the way you're supposed to think. Again, here's your skin color. There's this kind of deterministic view that you're supposed to think this because we say so. And I, of course, declined that invitation. And so now that means it's something that I'm a walking contradiction because I've deviated from their perception of what I should think.
0: That man has had to endure so much nastiness from the left because he's a black dude who loves the country and loves the Constitution and speaks lovingly about America and defends it loudly. And he's a black dude who doesn't get up and lie to his people. He doesn't get up and pour lies into the black community, telling them all about all the injustice and everything. He doesn't do that. He's never done that. He gets up and tells people, you can succeed in this country. That's what he tells people. And that's harsh to hear sometimes. That's harsh to hear when so many other leaders, as I've brought up over and over and over again, in the black community, intentionally pour poison into their own community. Lies, ridiculous outright lies. It comes from black pastors and black entertainers and black politicians and black athletes. And not only that, not only do they tell the lies, they feel obligated to tell the lies because they'll get in trouble if they don't tell the lies. And what it's done is it's created such a poisonous environment for so many people who can't break out of it. Listen to Jasmine Crockett. Listen to this.
2: I am concerned about the fact that we continue to see these mysterious deaths taking place in places like Mississippi. And historically, whether it's Nolan Wells or Tasia or the long list of names that we could go through, Sean, that are being found hung or otherwise under these mysterious circumstances, when it is clear to everyone on the outside that y'all are just failing to investigate.
0: Not a single white person was involved in any of those three cases. The one black lady who got lynched was lynched by her black boyfriend. The other one was, I believe, it was a suicide. There wasn't any racism involved, nothing. But again, not only does she live in a world of poison, constantly pours that poison into eyes and ears, and it is poisonous. Freaking terrible, man. You know what's not terrible? Ron DeSantis. Man, are we going to miss him?
2: I am concerned about the fact that...
0: That's the wrong cut. This one.
3: We're going to tell the truth about communism in the state of Florida. We're going to tell the truth about the evils of communism. We're going to tell the truth about the unprecedented death toll of the 20th century at the hands of communist tyranny. 100 million killed at the hands of communist regimes spreading from China to the Soviet Union to Cuba. Those are the facts, and those are what we need to be very clear-eyed about. Now, we have signed in previous years legislation that codified in state law Victims of Communism Day for November 7th of every year. So we launched that in 2022, and we're now here today. Now, as part of that, the legislation required 45 minutes of instruction in a U.S. government class on topics related to the history of communism. So all of those topics are just providing the truth of what actually happened.
0: Wonderful. What a different country we would be if kids in K through 12 schools graduated as seniors knowing that communism is the spawn of Satan. They don't know anything about it. Nothing. Hey, Jesse, I love that you talk about the fact that racial tensions were largely non-existent in the 90s. People from our generation have been confused about what happened, but you explained it very well. I'll also say the same about the gays, lesbians, meaning we had gotten to a point where nobody really cared. You explained that very well, too. And I love the Why Are You Gay interview. Look, that scab was picked at intentionally, and Barack Obama is largely responsible for that. If you are young enough, no, you're not dumb, you haven't done anything wrong, but you really truly do not understand that America in the 90s, before Barack Obama came along, no, there wasn't racial harmony. That's not a thing that exists or will ever exist. There's always going to be division there. I'm not saying that. It wasn't some utopia. I'm not saying that. But it was just never talked about. It was something you didn't think about ever. Ever. It didn't come up. But Barack Obama, in his poisonous commie ways, he knew that race communism, as we've talked about so many times before, it's by far the easiest sell to the masses. It always has been. It wasn't China. It wasn't the Soviet Union. It is here in America. Race communism is the easiest sell. Everyone with your skin color is good. And in fact, not only are you good, you've been preyed upon by everyone with that skin color. So, so incredibly easy. And Obama really launched it. And now we have this. Look, I'll tell you this. Young white kids today are way more racist than they were in the 90s. They are. I hear the way these young men joke when I go to these local sporting events and stuff like that. And a lot of that's just young men, you know, saying edgy things. You know, young men like to do things for shock value. I get a lot of that. But not all of it. They talk in ways my friends and I never talked. It just never occurred to us. But why? Well, when you get enough of this crap.
2: I'm concerned about the fact that we continue to see these mysterious deaths taking place in places like Mississippi. And historically, whether it's Nolan Wells or Tasia or the long list of names that we could go through, Sean, that are being found hung or otherwise, under these mysterious circumstances, when it is clear.
0: Just lies. Over and over and over again, lies. Hey, Jesse, people talking about who should represent the GOP going into 2028 election always mention Vance and Rubio and DeSantis. No one ever talks about Stephen Miller as a candidate. Why not? Can you picture a debate between Stephen Miller and Gavin Newsom? I would pay good money to see that. Some might say Miller is too right-wing, but I think that's what it's going to take to save the country. What say you? Well, I don't know Stephen, to clarify. I don't know him at all. I've always been so impressed with Stephen Miller. Not just how bold he is on the issue of immigration, but what a great messenger he is when he's driving this point forward about why this is bad and why that's bad and why that's bad. I like Stephen Miller a lot. But remember this. Most people, they don't want to be the boss. At whatever company you work for, they don't want to be the manager. Some people do, sure. Most people don't. Most people, they don't want leadership. That doesn't mean you're, by the way, if that's you, that doesn't mean you're a failure or bad. Everyone can't be a leader, or otherwise there wouldn't be leaders. It's not that. Some people are just, you know, worker bees. That's the way they are. That's me. I'm not running IHART. I don't want to run Ryart. I want to do my show and go home and screw off. So that's me. I'm not pointing fingers. Most people don't want to be president. To be president, I know there's a lot of perks. Don't get me wrong. Being president would suck. It really would. It would suck. I've never heard a word about Stephen Miller being interested in being president. Guy like that, probably better off being right next to the president. All right. You know what's awesome? Imagine this. Imagine waking up 3 weeks from now and you don't have any pain anymore. 3 weeks from now, your eyes flutter open in bed. and that shoulder that bugs you all the time, like mine used to, feels fine. You're thinking to yourself, well, wait a minute, maybe I ought to go down to the driving range. I feel pretty good today. You wake up, your back feels good. 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

0: 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Final segment of the Jesse Kelly Show on a fantastic, wonderful Monday. We will be back tomorrow to do it again. Remember, if you missed any part of the show, you can download it iHeart, Spotify, iTunes, and you can email me your love, your hate, and your death threats. 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Chris, I didn't tell you I screwed up yesterday. So here's the deal. In our living room, we have a coffee table like people do. This big, it's a big coffee table, though. It's huge. Unbelievably convenient for Ab. Why? Well, she does the laundry. She's a woman, after all. She does the laundry, and when she pulls clean laundry out of the dryer, she takes it over to the big coffee table, and she folds all the clothes and lays it out on the coffee table, and then she makes the boys come put their clothes away, right? Whatever. She does the laundry. I'm sitting there yesterday. The Astros suck, right? But I'm watching anyway. It's Sunday afternoon. It's after church. Oh, I have a story about that, why I was home, but I'll get back to that in a moment. Chris, I have the most devastating story in the world. It's going to get worse. Trust me. Anyway, I'm at home watching the Astros game yesterday. I'm sitting in the living room with Ah. She's watching it with me. She's doing laundry. She's folding the laundry. But I was sitting in my chair. It's my chair. It's my recliner. She got me the recliner. She was standing in between the recliner and the television set. Now, granted, we do have a big couch in there, too. So all I did was ask. I said, is there any way you could fold that somewhere else? I didn't land well. It really didn't, Chris. It really didn't. She looks at me, staring daggers at me. And then she looks at the gigantic couch, and she says, there's no way you could sit somewhere else while I'm doing your laundry? I don't know why I said that. Anyway, you want to know why I was home, Chris? You're about to vomit. You're going to be legit probably mad at me. Yesterday, told you the Astros were playing. The previous night, Saturday night, I decide, you know what? I'm going to the game tomorrow. I ask my family. Ab doesn't want to go. Boys don't want to go. I'm just going to drive up. I have no problem. I've done this before. I know you're going to think I'm a loser. I'll go by myself. Not worried about it. So on Saturday night, I log on to the app. I forget what app it is. StubHub or something like that. I log into the app. No, SeatGeek. SeatGeek. I log into the app and find the Astros game. I buy not only a ticket, I buy a parking pass. Ticket and a parking pass. Okay? We get up yesterday morning, we go to church. We drive separately because I'm going to leave right from church and go to the afternoon. It's a 1 o'clock game. I'm going to go right from church to the game. Ab and the boys are going to go home. I take off heading for the game from church. I decide, oh crap, I never put those tickets in the little wallet thing on my phone. So I open up the app. No tickets. Huh? Now, I know I bought these tickets. No tickets? I'm sitting at a red light. So I'm like, oh, crap. I don't have time to deal with this right now. I drive another couple miles. I pull over off to the side of the road because I've got to find my tickets to get in the game. No tickets. No tickets anywhere. I'm so weirded out that I go look at the credit card statement, also on my phone. I most definitely purchased tickets when I thought I purchased tickets. Okay? I bought tickets for the game the night before. I bought tickets for the game the night before. $200 gone. And I'm so mad. I'm on the side of the road. I'm so mad that I actually pull up the app again. I'm like, I'm going anyway. I couldn't bring myself to spend the money. After flushing that money away, I couldn't bring myself to spend the money. What, Chris? And Chris said he didn't want to get the nosebleeds. I'm fine with the nosebleeds. The ones I had before were not right by the field or anything like that, but $200 because I bought tickets to the wrong freaking game. I am such an idiot.
1: And now...
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0: It's official. California Governor Gavin Newsom signs the Stop Nick Shirley Act into law. Journalists can now be fined and jailed for uncovering Democrat fraud. That is how, what I've explained so many times before, the largest criminal network in the history of the world is the Democrat Party in the United States of America. That is, they exist to help criminals steal. What Trump said about Ilhan Omar has conservatives popping champagne. Apparently, ICE has begun proceedings against Ilhan Omar. Ilhan Omar committed immigration fraud. Do I think that she's going to be denaturalized and deported? I don't know. But I could see it, and she certainly deserves it. She can take her old dirtball family with her. Washington Post ordered to reinstate columnist Karen Atiya after being terminated over Charlie Kirk posts. We are in a dark place in this country. Jesse, yes, you're reading it right. Dan Sullivan endorses Dan Sullivan over Dan Sullivan in the Alaska Senate race. I'm not even going to read you an explanation. I just wanted to be able to read that headline because I thought it was very entertaining. Exclusive, U.S. taxpayers fund $230 million in woke intersectionality grants studying race, class, and privilege. Remember what I just said about the Democrat Party being the largest criminal network in the history of the world? No criminal network operates on quite this scale. We shall return tomorrow to do all this again and have a good time, all right? That's all.

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4: New sanctions announced. I'm Sue Guzman, Fox News. The Trump administration announcing sweeping new sanctions against Iran and is warning countries that do business with the Islamic Republic to sever financial ties or face retaliations from the U.S. Fox's Jared Halpern reports.
5: Describing an economic D-Day, Treasury Secretary Scott Bessent says new U.S. sanctions will block all foreign revenue streams to Iran.
6: Our objective is to sever every economic lifeline that sustains this tyrannical regime until Tehran stands alone.
5: Bessent says President Trump and Treasury officials are calling counterparts to deliver timelines for countries to cut ties with Iran or face stiff secondary sanctions.
6: If they do not take action, we will do so unilaterally through Treasury authorities.
5: China, Turkey, and the United Arab Emirates are among Iran's largest trading partners. At the White House, Jared Halpern, Fox News.
4: Trade troubles with Canada as the U.S. hits our northern neighbors with massive tariffs on imports. Fox's Lauren Simonetti.
7: The U.S. slapped 50% tariffs on about $20 billion of Canadian goods from hockey sticks to wine after trade talks collapsed late Friday. Now Canada is preparing retaliatory tariffs on U.S. goods. President Trump says, quote, Canada wants the benefits of being a state without being one. They have also charged our great farmers for many years massive amounts of tariffs. No more. Well, the U.S. is Canada's largest trading partner, and U.S. Trade Chief Jamieson Greer says Ottawa walked away from what he calls a pretty good deal.
4: Canadian Prime Minister Mark Carney.
8: We made progress. We did make some progress in recent weeks. In the end, that momentum reversed. And we could not accept what the U.S. had offered, nor could we give what they asked.
4: Canada expected to announce retaliatory tariffs tomorrow. 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
4: Crews are still battling a fast-moving wildfire in northwestern Nevada that has forced thousands from their homes. Fox's Kristen Goodwin has more.
16: Truckee Meadows Fire District Chief Richard Edwards revealing the Hawk Fire northwest of Reno is more than 15,000 acres and 27% contained, noting evacuations have been reduced.
17: People under a go-now evacuation are 23,000. Those under a get-set evacuation are 40,000.
16: Crews are canvassing areas impacted by the inferno, which ignited Saturday.
17: They did discover 32 destroyed homes and 6 damaged homes.
16: 900 personnel from at least 15 states, New Zealand, and Australia are helping to battle the flames.
17: To date, we've had 4 civilian injuries and 3 firefighter injuries.
16: Officials say they know the fire was human-caused, but are still investigating whether it was intentional. Kristen Goodwin, Fox News.
4: Federal judge has postponed a trial for a Libyan man charged in the 1988 bombing of Pan Am Flight 103. The judge citing the discovery of new evidence that defense attorneys want to examine. Jury selection was scheduled to begin Wednesday for the federal trial in Washington for that man who's charged with making the bomb that downed the airplane, killing 270 people, most of them Americans. And a War Secretary Pete Hegseth paying a visit to the Strategic Command headquarters near Omaha, Nebraska today, part of his tour for the rebuilding of American defense manufacturing. He spoke to service members about backing them up with the weapons they need.
18: For too long, we outsourced those capabilities, or we didn't invest in our defense industrial base, and we allowed our defense companies to effectively become appendages of government.
4: His defense rebuilding request comes amid persistent claims that the U.S. weapons stockpile is being depleted. President Trump maintains the U.S. has a, quote, virtually unlimited supply of certain munitions to fight wars. The administration's request for $1.5 for defense spending is still pending in Congress. I'm Sue Guzman. This is Fox News.
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23: Scattered rain showers and a few thunderstorms will work through the area tomorrow night ahead of a cold front. For tonight, partly cloudy and a low of 52. Tomorrow, partly cloudy. Look for an afternoon high of 81. From Fox 11, your station for severe weather coverage, I'm meteorologist Patrick Howell for 1330 and 101.5 WHBL.
24: This is Lee Habib, and this is Our American Stories. Up next, a story from Christine Handy about survival, forgiveness, and strength. Here's our own Monty Montgomery with the story.
25: Christine Handy was born in Chicago and raised in St. Louis, Missouri.
26: I'm certainly a Midwestern girl. I am a mother of 2 sons. I am a motivational speaker. I am a writer. I'm a lot of things.
25: Including a model.
26: So I started modeling when I was at the tender age of 11. I loved it. I actually loved being a model. It was easy for me. I began to hone in on learning those skills to, you know, brighten up and be in front of that camera, and it became something that I depended on.
25: And throughout her career, Christine would land modeling gigs at Pepsi, J.Crew, Petco, and Target, to name a few. But success, as great as it is, has its downsides too. Especially when success comes at such a young age.
26: I I miss a lot of things that were really important for my development. And I try not to blame anybody else because my parents weren't really interested in me becoming a model. They had three other daughters, and it wasn't their goal for me to become a model. But to be honest with you, when you have, I was obviously very attractive, and when you have people commenting on who you are, which was solely based on what I look like, you yearn for more of that attention. And when you're that age, when you're that young, you don't realize that other people are getting nurtured in other ways. Like when I would come home with my report card and it would be straight A's, I would be excited to show that to my parents, but I wasn't getting a lot of attention for that. I was getting a lot of attention because I was getting bigger and bigger modeling campaigns. You know, like I remember as a freshman in high school, I had just gotten this big campaign with Pepsi. And I remember bringing my report card home going, look at me, I've got straight A's. And it just, I wasn't getting the foundation, right? I wasn't, my life wasn't built on my mind, my brain, or inside. You know, I wasn't learning self-introspection. I wasn't learning self-worth. And most people at 13, 14, 15, 16, you know, society can correct them. Society's applause was not correcting me. Society's applause was pushing me forward into this narrative of, you know, depending on that outside beauty. So the external facade became my measure of my self-worth, so to speak. But I didn't realize it at the time. I started to also develop an eating disorder a few years after I started to model. And part of the reason I believe that I started the eating disorder was because I had some sort of control in my life. When I felt out of control, right, I'd show up on set as a model and the client might say, oh, your hair is not the right length, or your blonde hair is too dark, or your waist is too big, or whatever they were criticizing me for. I knew that I can control what was going in and out of my body. And so that became kind of a lifeline for me, a very destructive one. And the longer I modeled, the quicker the eating disorder blossomed and ultimately erupted. And so I came home from my sophomore year in college and I literally said to my parents, I sat them down and I said, this thing, this eating disorder that all of us are ignoring, this thing exists. And it's controlling me, and I can't stop myself. And so my mom looked at me and said, I'll take you to the hospital. And I was there for 30 days, and it was great. I mean, it changed my life in a way, because I didn't have an eating disorder after that. So it worked. But when I was leaving the hospital, one of the nurses said to me, here's a pack of gum. And I said, well, what's this for? And she said, well, just in case you mess up. Just in case, you know, you throw something up, chew a piece of gum. And I thought to myself, she doesn't believe in me. So she's a nurse and she's seen this before. So if she doesn't believe in me, why would I? And so after that, it took a few years for me to really eliminate the eating disorder, because I went back to it a little bit, thinking in my mind, well, everybody goes back to it. She told me. But it was that doubt that I clung to. It wasn't the strong belief in myself that I'd conquered this, right? It was that doubt that she had put inside of me. That's what I clung to.

0: dependent on society and the rules of the place of women. I was locked in. Like, that was my measure. I was living a performance-based life. I found out quickly that that beauty, that external dependency, was quicksand. And when you lose that, you better have some pretty strong foundation. And for me, I just didn't.
1: 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It can be a blessing. It can be a curse, like so many things in our lives. When we come back, more with Christine Handy and her life story here on Our American Stories.

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0: And we return to Our American Stories and to Christine Handy's story. When we last left off, Christine was at the top of her professional life, that being modeling. She had gotten gigs at Pepsi, J. Crew, Petco, and many more, but her life felt empty, and things were about to get harder. Here again is Christine.
1: So I guess at this time, you know, being a wife and mother and staying in that box that I was living in kind of got confusing for me because I still didn't feel like I was enough. And what was missing, I believe, was who I was. I had no idea who I was. I often ask myself that. I would say to myself, what do you like to do? And I did a lot of things. I modeled, I took care of my house, my kids, I was a wife, and I loved my kids, I loved my job. But, you know, looking back, I felt very lost. My soul was trying to figure out, you know, what was life about, and I really didn't know. And so when I would ask myself, like, what do you like to do? The things that popped into my brain were tennis, yoga, going to lunch with my friends, and things like that. And I would stop myself and go, well, do you really like tennis? And I couldn't answer it. And so instead of taking the time, now I'm in my late 20s. You'd think that I was mature enough at that point to sit myself down and say, you know, really go through those questions. Instead of taking the time and the introspection work that I needed, I started to socialize more. Small talk became kind of normal for me. You know, cocktail parties and shopping and materialism and trying to fill myself up with things instead of, you know, controlling my portion size and controlling my eating. I started to control my happiness by going to buy a new bag. And so I was just switching idols. And also at that time, I would turn on the TV and I'd look at E! Network and Bravo and I'd idolize those famous people and those wealthy characters in society that were displayed all over the networks. And, you know, my placekeepers were falling apart, meaning I was getting older, right? So I was aging and crises started to happen in my life. Stress, anxiety began to become a stronghold in my life. I was numbing that.
2: And soon, a huge crisis would begin to unfold in Christine's life.
1: So, in 2011, I tore my right ligament in my right wrist, which is not that big of a deal, but it required surgery. And I picked the doctor who I believed would perform the best surgery. Not that I was worried that there would be any permanent problems because of it. My biggest concern at the time was that I was going to be out of yoga for 6 weeks. And so when the cast came off 6 weeks later, I did physical therapy in his office for a day, and then it was the weekend. And the next morning I woke up, it was Saturday morning, and my arm had ballooned. So my right arm looked like my thigh bone, literally. It was a deep red, it was swollen, and the pain was grotesque. And so I gave it about 24 hours before I called the doctor on a Sunday, which was scary for me. I didn't have enough self-worth to think that he would even take the call. And if he took the call, when he took the call, he acted put out. He acted put out. And so the shame that I had felt in my life was reinforced immediately. And when you are in intense pain, it's hard to see what's around you. It's hard to listen to your inner warnings because basically you're saying, all your brain is telling you is get out of pain, get out of pain, get out of pain. And you have a marginalized perspective. For me, I was looking around going, okay, I have to take care of my kids. I can't be in this pain. On that original conversation on that Sunday, he told me I over-iced my arm. And so he said, take off the ice and leave it be. And so I did. And I know that sounds crazy that that was his prescription. And looking back now, it does sound crazy to me. But like I said, when you're in that kind of pain and you've been taught that authority has the final say, he got the medical degree, not me. He's the one that went to Stanford Medical School, not me. And so I trusted him.
2: which is why Christine continued to see this doctor, even though the pain refused to go away. Then on one of her many visits to his office, he told her what he thought was causing it.
1: He didn't take an x-ray. He didn't take a blood test. He looked at me and he said, "You have this thing called RSD. It's a disorder where your brain is telling your limb, which in my case was my arm, that there's pain and swelling, but it's really just in your head." And I thought, wow, I've never heard of this. I can't believe this thing called RSD can be causing this much pain. And so subsequently, he sent me down the hallway to a different office, to a different doctor who was a pain management doctor, who concurred with his diagnosis.
2: Christine then endured 2 nerve block surgeries, pain meds, and was sent to physical therapy. Yet nothing changed for months. The pain was still there. That was because her doctor had misdiagnosed her. And it was a random comment that finally led to Christine seeking other options.
1: One day I was on a walk and one of the employees of the town said to me, "Hello," and you know, I said hello, and he stopped me and he said, "Is that a new cast?" And I looked down at my arm and I thought, wow, if the town's worker noticed that I'm on my like 8th or 9th cast, I need to see a second opinion. And it was that day that I picked up the phone and called a friend and I said, "I know you have an orthopedic doctor that is your friend. Do you think you could call and get me in?"
2: This doctor would agree to see her, and Christine would finally get the answers she needed to know.
1: The doctor came into the examination office and he said, "I know your doctor. He's very well liked and he has a great reputation. Let's take a look at your arm. Let me take an x-ray." So he took an x-ray and I came back into the room and he came in like 10 minutes later and he was pasty white. And he asked my husband to come outside with him for a moment, and now I started to really worry. And they both came back and said, "Every bone in your wrist is broken. All those bones have broken and fallen into a pile at the base of your wrist. There's no cartilage left, which means you have an infection that has been undiagnosed. I'm going to put you in surgery today. I'm canceling the rest of my day. And I'm going to dig out as much infection as possible. I have no idea what I'm going to find. I have no idea what the outcome will be, but I know for a fact that we have to get in there today."
2: Christine was then sent to a specialist in New York and was told she would never have function in her right wrist again. Her arm was fused, and on one of her many trips back to New York, received even more bad news.
1: My arm was fused in 2011. And so I was just trying to figure out, now with bone grafts in my arm and a cadaver bone that replaced my broken bones, how I was going to live for the rest of my life and be a mom and be whatever, you know, do laundry and drive and cook and all those things that I did, how I was going to do those. And so here's where the story gets a little bit more tricky. I was in a hotel room in New York City and I went into the shower to shower and I immediately felt a lump in my breast. And 5 days later, I was diagnosed with an aggressive form of breast cancer.
0: And you've been listening to Christine Handy tell her harrowing story. And my goodness, just having gotten through so much in her life, from an eating disorder to just an emptiness in her life, a recurring feeling that she didn't know who she was. As she said it, "I didn't feel like I was enough." And my goodness, in this country, it's so easy to feel that way, man or woman. So much is coming at us. And then a misdiagnosis, and then an actual correct diagnosis, cancer. When we come back, we'll find out what happens next in the life of Christine Handy here on Our American Stories.

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12: Clear and cool for tonight with a low near 50. Turning mostly sunny on Monday, a high 76. Partly cloudy Monday night, a low falling to 58. Tuesday's warmer, a high of 81, partly cloudy, with showers late Tuesday night. From Fox 11, your station for severe weather coverage, I'm meteorologist Audrey Lee for 1330 and 101.5 WHBL.
0: And we return to Our American Stories and Christine Handy's story. When we last left off, Christine had endured months of pain due to a misdiagnosis resulting in her losing all function in her right wrist. And she had just been diagnosed with an aggressive form of breast cancer. Here's Christine talking about the moment she found out about her diagnosis.
13: I was home alone, and I was waiting for my husband to get back from wherever he was. I didn't know where he was. I'd been looking for him in our house. And because I couldn't change, I couldn't get dressed because I had this massive cast on, I needed help to help me get out of my robe into clothes. And I felt my phone vibrating in the pocket of my robe. And I looked at the phone, and it was an unknown number. And I knew immediately that it was a doctor. And so I picked up the phone, and sure enough, it wasn't a nurse to tell me everything was fine. It was the doctor who I had seen who did the breast biopsy. And he said to me in a very small, meek voice, "You have breast cancer." And the only thing I remember about that conversation or that day, to be honest with you, I said to that man, "Am I going to die?" And he did not answer me. I really quit. Because if you think about it, for the past year, that year, I had depended heavily on my friends and family to drive me, to take care of me, to take care of my family. They used their resources, they used their time, and they left their own families to help me. And now I was facing 28 rounds of chemotherapy, and who knew how many surgeries. And I still had a cast on. My arm had just been grafted. And so I kind of looked at my life and said, I'm a liability. I'm not contributing. And the only thing that I was worth in society was what I look like. And now that's going to be gone. Now I'm scarred up on my arm. Now who knows what's going to happen to my chest. I'm going to lose my hair to chemotherapy. Nobody will love me. And I have no value in society. And so I literally decided not only am I going to quit, but I'm going to take some control in the quitting. Because I didn't know if I was going to survive. And so I thought, well, I'll just quit before I start. Because my self-esteem was so crushed, because I didn't believe in myself, and because I was so heavily dependent on the external. And so I said to in my own head, I'm just going to take myself out of this equation. I'm going to plan my suicide. And so each day, my friends and some of my family would come over and they would, you know, try to help me emotionally. And I would start to say to them, you know what? I quit. I feel like I'm just stealing joy from you, from my children. My children should be getting the attention, not their sickly mom. I'm going to take my life. And they would say to me, you're stealing this opportunity for us to serve you. We're not going to forsake you. God never forsakes us. We're not going to forsake you. We will stand by your side. And I thought, yeah, right. Once I lose my looks, once I lose what I thought was my value, you guys are going to hit the road, right? Over the next course of the next 2 or 3 weeks, I was waiting for my son to get home from boarding school. So at least I could see him before I took my own life. And so my son got in trouble at school and couldn't come home for 3 weeks. And by the time he got home from boarding school, my friends had convinced me that not only was my life worth fighting for, my life was worth saving, and my value had nothing to do with what I look like. And that was so new. That was such a different concept than the 41 years that I had lived. But I believed them and I trusted them because they continued to show up for me. Sometimes we can't always rely on our own voice. Of course, for me, I couldn't rely on my voice at all. I was so insecure. And I would say to myself, you're not worthy, right? They were telling me I was worthy, and they were backing it up by faith-based scriptures. And it was each and every day when they showed up. It wasn't like they came once a week and taught me this. I wouldn't have believed them, or it wouldn't have been enough for me. But it was day in and day out, and there were multiple women that showed up. And so I had all of those voices for 3 weeks hammering into me. This story has meaning. There is purpose in all of this. We don't know exactly what it is, but there is purpose in it. You just have to give us the privilege of walking through this with you. And I thought they were crazy. there's no way. This isn't a privilege for them. I'm this burden that they have to take care of, or that they feel responsible to take care of. So, right, I was twisting it in my head. They were saying to me, you're a privilege for us to help. And I was saying, not only am I not a privilege, but I'm a burden, right? That was my own self-talk, which was tripping me up again. But after a while, I started to believe them, because that thought and that action was reinforced by their behavior. You know, when I was going through chemotherapy, one day I came back from chemotherapy and I literally, my parents literally had to hold me up. So my father's on one side of me, my mother's on the other side of me, and they're walking me into my house because I'm so sick and so weak. And I walk into my house and I see these post-it notes. I see them in my front hall, and we go into the kitchen and I see them in the kitchen. And I walk over, I say to my parents, I'm like, bring me over to one of those post-it notes. And they were all scriptures. One of my friends had come into my house when I was at chemotherapy and posted 250 scriptures around my house. And so wherever I looked, I could look at a scripture. Wherever my kids looked, they could look at a scripture. They were on picture frames, they were on mantles, they were on, you know, my kids' bathrooms, they were in the laundry room. And so I was learning from these courageous women. Now, none of them had had cancer. I didn't have any friends or any contemporaries that had cancer. And so this was all new to all of us. But what they were showing me was that they weren't going to quit on me. And so I credit those voices, those women, those strong, faithful women. But I also credit God. You know, there was some intervention, right? My son got in trouble 3 weekends in a row. So God was stopping him from coming home. If he had come home the first weekend, I wouldn't be here talking to you. And what a shame that would have been. And so by the very fact that my son was delayed for 3 weeks, that ultimately gave me a shot. Now, once I was rooted more in, okay, if these people are going to show up for me, then I better show up for myself. And when I started to show up for myself, I started to pour into more faith-based things. I started to listen to podcasts from preachers. I turned off Bravo TV. I turned off E! Entertainment TV. I turned off the news. And the only things that I would listen to were life-giving things. There was this shift that was going on. And after 15 months of shutting out the world that I knew, I was able to make a grand shift in my perspective. And what I did after I completed my chemotherapy was I said to my friends, okay, you gave me life, so to speak. You taught me that it is a privilege to serve, and that's what I do now. So for the past 6-7 years, every day that I wake up, it's an opportunity to serve, whether it's telling my story or whether it's modeling in New York Fashion Runway at 51 years old, flat-chested, and helping to be a voice for those people. Or if it's just encouraging my friends and showing up for people, total strangers, they taught me how to live a life of service, and that's what I do.
0: And a special thanks to Monty on the storytelling, and a special thanks to Christine Handy for sharing her story. And my goodness, those words at the end, I turned off all the things that didn't matter, the Bravo channel and all the TV, and I poured only life-giving things into my mind, into my heart, into my soul. And that created a grand shift in perspective. And a special thanks to all of her friends, those people who poured so much love into her life. The story of Christine Handy, here on Our American Stories.

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9: This is Our American Stories, and we tell stories about everything here on this show, as you know. Which brings us to George Will, the renowned political columnist, whose very best writing is about baseball. Here's George.
10: I was born in May 1941 in the nick of time. I had 11 days to get my bearings before it began. The streak. It was the greatest event of a baseball season that flared dazzlingly on the eve of darkness. There were just 16 teams in 10 cities, and St. Louis was baseball's westernmost outpost. But the future, California, was present in San Francisco's Joe DiMaggio and San Diego's Ted Williams. Williams was so volatile as a colt and as one-dimensional as a surgeon. DiMaggio's cool elegance concealed a passion to excel at every aspect of the game. Williams used a postal scale in the clubhouse to make sure humidity had not increased the weight of his bats. The officials of the Louisville Slugger Company once challenged Williams to pick the one bat among six that weighed half an ounce more than the other five. He did. He once sent back to the factory a shipment of bats because he sensed that the handles were too thick. They were, by 5/100ths of an inch. In 1941, Williams was hitting .39955 going into the season-ending doubleheader in Philadelphia's Shibe Park. Daylight savings had ended the night before, so the autumn shadows that made hitting hard would be even worse. If Williams had not played, his average would have been rounded up to 400. Instead, he went 6 for 8, including a blazing double that broke a public address speaker. He finished at 406. Today, when a batter hits a sacrifice fly, he is not charged with an at bat. In 1941, he was. Williams' manager, Joe Cronin, estimates Williams hit 14 of them. So under today's rules, his average would have been 419. Since then, the highest average has been George Brett's 390 in 1980. Williams' achievement is one of the greatest in baseball history, but not the greatest in 1941. Nothing in baseball quite matches DiMaggio's 56-game hitting streak. The Yankees were on a tear, so at home they rarely batted in the bottom of the ninth. DiMaggio had to get his hits in 8 innings. And in the 38th game of his streak, he was hitless entering the bottom of the eighth with the Yankees ahead 3-1. He was scheduled to be the fourth batter. The first batter popped out, the second walked, and Tommy Henrick was up and worried. He was a power hitter who rarely bunted, but if he hit into a double play, the streak probably would end. He returned to the dugout and got manager Joe McCarthy's permission to bunt. Then DiMaggio hit a double. On July 8th in Detroit, the American League won the most exciting All-Star game when, with two out in the bottom of the ninth and the National League leading 5-4, Williams hit a three-run home run to Briggs Stadium's upper deck. When play resumed after the All-Star break with DiMaggio's streak at 48, he erupted for 17 hits and 31 at-bats. As the pressure intensified, DiMaggio's performance became greater. He had 4 hits in the 50th game, went 4 for 8 in the doubleheader that ran the streak to 53, had 2 hits in the 55th game and 3 in the 56th. The streak ended in Cleveland when the Indians' third baseman, Ken Keltner, made 2 terrific stops of rocketed grounders. Both times, his momentum carried him into foul territory from which he threw DiMaggio out by a blink. In those 56 games, DiMaggio hit .408 with 91 hits, 35 for extra bases, including 15 home runs. He drove in 55 runs and scored 56. The next day, he began a 16-game hitting streak. When it ended, he had hit safely in 72 of 73 games, not counting his hit in the All-Star game. Most records are improved by small increments, not this one. The consecutive game hitting record for a Yankee had been 29. The modern Major League record had been George Sisler's 41. The all-time Major League record had been Willie Keeler's 44. DiMaggio fell short only of 2 other professional hitting streaks, 69 games by Joe Wilhoit of Wichita of the Western League in 1919, and 61 in 1933 by an 18-year-old playing for the San Francisco Seals, named Joe DiMaggio. During DiMaggio's streak, radio broadcasts had been interrupted to bring bulletins about his progress. But once radio interrupted baseball, on the night of May 27th, when the Braves were playing the Giants in the Polo Grounds, both teams left the field for a while at 10:30, and the public address announcer said, "Ladies and gentlemen, the President of the United States."
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10: About 17,000 fans listened to FDR's radio address describing the lowering clouds of danger. Michael Seidel, author of Streak, Joe DiMaggio in the Summer of 41, says DiMaggio was a lot like the taciturn, enduring characters then played in movies by Jimmy Stewart and Gary Cooper, who was soon to play Lou Gehrig. DiMaggio, number 5, was the successor to Lou Gehrig, number 4, who died on June 2, 1941, of the disease that now bears his name. Gehrig was 17 days shy of his 38th birthday. He died 16 years to the day after he became the Yankees' regular first baseman in Game 2 of a streak of 2,130 games consecutive played. DiMaggio's similar stance toward life, a steely will, understated style, relentless consistency, was mesmerizing to a nation that knew it would soon need what he epitomized, heroism for the long haul. However, the unrivaled elegance of his career is defined by two numbers even more impressive than his 56. They are 8 and 0. 8 is the astonishingly small difference between his 13-year career totals for home runs, 361, and strikeouts, 369. In the 1986 and 1987 seasons, Jose Canseco hit 64 home runs and struck out 332 times. 0 is the number of times DiMaggio was thrown out in his entire career going from first to third base. On the field, the man made few mistakes. Off the field, he made a big one in his marriage to Marilyn Monroe. But even it enlarged his mythic status, as when they were in Japan and she visited U.S. troops in Korea. Upon her return to Tokyo, she said to him ingenuously, "You've never heard cheering like that. There must have been 50 or 60,000. He said dryly, "Oh, yes, I have." They had gone to Japan at the recommendation of a friend, Lefty O'Doul, manager of the San Francisco Seals, who said that in a foreign country they could wander around without drawing crowds. The friend did not know that Japan was then obsessed with things American, especially baseball stars and movie stars. When the most famous of each category landed, it took their car 6 hours to creep to their hotel through more than 1 million people. As a Californian, he represented baseball's future. He and San Diego's Ted Williams, a 21-year-old rookie in 1939 when DiMaggio was 24. DiMaggio, a son of San Francisco fishermen, was proud, reserved, and as private as possible for the bearer, the second generation of America's premium athletic tradition, the Yankee greatness established by Babe Ruth and Lou Gehrig. DiMaggio felt violated by the sight of Marilyn filming the famous scene in The 7 Years Itch, when a gust of wind from a Manhattan subway grate blows her skirt up over her waist. Pride, supposedly one of the 7 deadly sins, is often a virtue and the source of others. DiMaggio was pride incarnate, and he and Hank Greenberg did much to stir ethnic pride among Italian Americans and Jews. When, as a player, DiMaggio had nothing left to prove, he was asked why he still played so hard every day. "Because," he said, "every day there is apt to be some child in the stands who has never before seen me play." An entire ethic, the code of craftsmanship, can be tickled from that admirable thought. Not that DiMaggio practiced the full range of his craft. When one of his managers was asked if DiMaggio could bunt, he said he did not know, and "I'll never find out either." DiMaggio, one of Jefferson's natural aristocrats, proved that a healthy democracy knows and honors nobility when it sees it.
9: And you've been listening to George Will, the story of Joe DiMaggio and Ted Williams, the story of class incarnate too, folks, here on Our American Stories. 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
22: It's called Economic D-Day. I'm Ted Lindner, Fox News. New sanctions from the Trump administration designed to isolate Iran's economy from the rest of the world. Fox's Jared Halpern with more from the White House.
23: Treasury Secretary Scott Bessent launched Operation Economic Outcast, warning of strong sanctions against nations doing business with Iran.
24: It is now a time for world leaders to make a decision between prosperity and isolation.
23: Bessent says a process of level setting is underway to let countries know what is expected of them.
24: It is no longer acceptable to operate in the gray spaces of this conflict.
23: Iran's currency hit a record low Monday, and the United Arab Emirates announced last week it is suspending all trade and financial transactions with Iran. At the White House, Jared Halpern, Fox News.
22: Meantime, President Trump ramping up threats towards Canada. This after talks for a trade deal fell through last week.
25: President Trump posting on Truth Social in part, on January 1st, 2027, tariffs on all cars, trucks, both large and small, automotive parts and steel will be increased to 50%. Built in the U.S. and there are zero tariffs. Canada will be treated like a state no longer. The goods represent about 5% of Canadian exports to the U.S. and are worth roughly $20 billion. Canada is responding. Dollar-for-dollar retaliatory tariffs take effect September 8th, targeting U.S. sectors including steel and dairy.
22: That's Fox Business's Lydia Hu. And a federal judge postponing a trial in the U.S. for a former Libyan intelligence official charged the 1988 bombing of Pan Am Flight 103, citing the discovery of new evidence that defense attorneys want to examine in the nearly 40-year-old case. Jury selection was set to begin Wednesday for the federal trial of the accused conspirator. 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
0: 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Just click listen, then swipe right and hear the latest news updates on your time. 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
22: It's primary runoff day in a handful of states, including in South Carolina. Fox's Jessica Rosenthal's got more on the Senate race in the Palmetto State.
3: After Senator Lindsey Graham died, South Carolina Governor Henry McMaster appointed his sister Darlene as senator, at least until his term ran out in January. But she opted to run for a full six-year term as well and won nearly 33% of the vote in a primary election earlier this month. Congressman Ralph Norman was second with just over 25%. Since neither got a majority, the runoff is taking place. President Trump's backed Graham, appearing at a rally with her last week in Myrtle Beach.
4: Mr. President, I am proud to stand with you, to work hard for this country.
3: Norman told Fox Carolina after the candidate's one and only debate.
5: There's no time for training on the job. I'm a proven candidate. I've got a proven record. You know what I'm going to do.
3: Jessica Rosenthal, Fox News.
22: Meantime, Georgia holding a runoff in a special election for a vacant congressional seat. Fox's Evan Brown.
26: Georgia's 13th congressional district holds a runoff today. This is a district east of Atlanta and was represented by Democrat David Scott until his death earlier this year. Among those running in the original special election in July was his daughter Marcy Scott. She and a fellow Democrat, Everton Blair, advanced to this runoff today. No Republican made it to the runoff. The winner today fills the seat through the end of the current term. A separate election in November will determine who fills the seat in the next Congress. Evan Brown, Fox News.
22: The U.S. military resuming strikes on suspected drug trafficking vessels in the Eastern Pacific. This after a pause of more than 2 months. Southern Command saying Sunday's strike killed two people and brings the campaign's death toll to at least 223. And the dethroned Miss North Carolina USA, Brittany Boltonhouse, filing a lawsuit saying she was stripped of the crown over her conservative political beliefs. Blaze Productions claimed Boltonhouse was stripped of her title over info that was against the standards and values of the pageant. Reports surfaced of Boltonhouse using a racial slur on social media in 2017 and 2019. I'm Ted Lindner. This is Fox News.
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28: A cold front is going to pass through the area Tuesday night, and we'll see scattered rain showers and some thunderstorms as it moves through. For tonight, partly cloudy and a low of 52. For Tuesday, partly cloudy and a high of 81. From Fox 11, your station for severe weather coverage, I'm meteorologist Patrick Powell for 1330 and 101.5 WHBL.

0: From the heartland of America and the gateway to the West, good morning, good evening, wherever you may be across the nation, around the world. I'm George Norrie. This is Coast to Coast AM. Later tonight, the genius of Nikola Tesla. Here's what's happening. Nearly 90,000 people, 23,000 of which have already left their homes, have been urged to evacuate their homes as a large wildfire approaches Reno, Nevada. The fire, which officials say was caused by people, human beings, was first reported on Saturday, and windy conditions have contributed to its spread. President Donald Trump has vowed to target Iran's economy with an unprecedented wave of sanctions this week. Meanwhile, Iran's head of national security says Tehran will retaliate in a seismic manner if any sanctions, and will consider any country supporting sanctions to be committed an act of war. The Iranian president called for a return to the Memorandum of Understanding, saying it's better than the current situation of neither war nor peace. With more on what's going on out there, here's Tom Danheiser. Tommy?
1: Well, George, U.S. President Donald Trump's economic D-Day threatens to become warnings for countries to sever financial ties with Iran. Treasury Secretary Scott Bessent announced a new round of sanctions aimed at Iran on Monday and warned every country that does business with Islamic Republic to sever ties, financial ties, or face retaliation from the United States. President Trump's pledge last week to unleash an economic D-Day against Tehran turned out to be a new warning to cut off Iran from the rest of the global economy. The UAE announced last week that it was suspending all trade, commercial exchanges, and financial transactions with Iran until further notice after a reported missile attack off the Gulf country. Bessent said the UAE decision was not a coincidence. Iran's currency has dropped to a record low against the dollar, and U.S. President Donald Trump insists Iran is collapsing. Even though Iranians are suffering financially, the country is no stranger to economic pain. And Pakistan's army chief met with Iranian officials in Tehran today, according to new Iranian state media. Oman's foreign minister will also visit Iran tomorrow for talks on the Strait of Hormuz. We'll keep an eye on this one, George.
0: Thank you, Tom. It's going to be a strange week out there. Ontario Premier Doug Ford said the late President Ronald Reagan would be throwing up over President Donald Trump's trade policy as he threatened to cut off electricity and critical minerals to the U.S. as a trade dispute escalates. Ford said that Mr. Trump has miscalculated Canadians' willingness to endure economic pain rather than give in to U.S. pressure. He underestimates Canada. We're talking about the 50% tariffs the president has imposed on Canada soon. With midterm elections just a couple of months away, widespread public backlash to data centers and AI has become a top topic in public discussions around the country and now even in political TV ads. Let's check in with our expert, Lauren Weinstein, how this happened and what can we expect. It is a hotbed, Lauren. What's going on?
2: Yep, this story just keeps getting bigger, exploding into the public consciousness as we get closer to those midterm elections. Reports everywhere about massive public backlash to data centers and AI all over the country, in blue states and red states, in all demographic groups, Republicans, Democrats, Independents, people of all ages. Surveys say more than 70% of U.S. residents oppose data centers, with very few differences related to political preferences or really any other factors. Many politicians are suddenly scrambling to align their public positions with the enormous negative public sentiment toward data centers, even when just months ago, in some cases, these same politicians were publicly pro-data centers. States are enacting moratoriums and new data center regulations, even in some states that were previously massively boosting the idea of inviting data centers in with open arms and massive financial incentives. The politicians are realizing that ordinary people, whether in unspoiled rural areas or in urban areas or anywhere in between, mostly despise these massive, monstrous data centers. These data centers are the physical manifestations of the AI that spews out misinformation and deepfakes and scam product promotions, phishing attacks, inept and sometimes dangerous AI agents, and all the rest that most people hate and that the AI firms mostly refuse to take responsibility for. It's understood now that after construction finishes, these data centers are run by just a handful of people, sometimes just a dozen or less. significant long-term job improvements mostly don't happen. People realize that many of these data centers drive up regional electric rates, could cause water shortages, can pollute the air with gas-powered generators, and create 24/7 noise from their equipment rumbling nearby homes continuously, driving residents crazy and destroying homes' property values. The billionaire big tech CEOs thought that they could push this all through, as they've done so often in the past, but it appears that they've finally spewed the straw that broke the proverbial camel's back. Some of the firms are now warning investors and potential investors that the financial risks from this massive backlash are getting very real. In a matter of really just months, data centers and associated AI have fallen victim to the trust deficit that big tech has been building up for decades. Pretty much everyone knows.

0: It's like the rebelling crowd's refrain from the end of The Who's rock opera Tommy, "We're not going to take it," or the famous line from the film Network, "I'm as mad as hell and I'm not going to take this anymore." And of course, there's the Twisted Sister song too. Data center and AI backlash is a veritable tsunami headed directly at the political careers of politicians everywhere. And politicians, regardless of their party, who don't understand this, are liable to be finding those careers deeply underwater and nothing but a memory very soon indeed.
1: Thank you, Lauren. I've never seen such an uproar over the technical centers before. This is unbelievable. Thank you. Seth Shostak is the senior astronomer for the SETI Institute, Search for Extraterrestrial Intelligence, and he comes on Mondays telling us what's going on in the skies astronomically. Seth, what do you have for us this week?
2: Yeah, well, George, I think this is mostly going on in the silver screens, but it does involve aliens, and I'd like to talk a little bit about what the movies always seem to get wrong about aliens. I mean,
1: all right.
2: I guess there are a few things that do make sense. I mean, the aliens usually have two eyes, for example, but, of course, that gives them stereo vision, 3D, and if you're a carnivore alien, that really, really helps you catch dinner. And I figure that most aliens will be carnivores. I mean, they're like a good burger. And the reason I think that is that carnivores have to be clever to catch their food. If all you eat is plants, like a brontosaurus, you don't need to be so clever. Your meal won't run away. So I figure all the clever aliens will be carnivores. But even aside from that, cinema aliens are nearly always homomorphic. That is, they always kind of look like us, roughly the same height and with two arms and two legs. I mean, that's convenient from a production point of view, naturally. Just put a human actor in a rubber suit and voila, you have an alien. But think about it. Most of the life forms on Earth have four legs and no arms, or even more popular, six legs. We call them insects. I guess you could say that six legs is not a feature but a bug. Then there's the fact that movie aliens always seem able to speak colloquial English. In a galaxy with trillions of planets, it seems more than a bit unlikely to me that any extraterrestrials we contact will speak our language. Sometimes the show will try to cover this by invoking a universal translator. They do that on Star Trek. That's convenient, although somewhat implausible. I mean, how do you build one of those things? But to my mind, the most important thing that movies and TV shows get wrong about aliens is that they're almost always hostile. But human history fails to support that. When around 1600, the English first landed in New England, the natives didn't immediately try to kill them. They showed them how to plant corn so that they could survive. Now, of course, I don't expect that any aliens we make contact will show us how to plant corn or whatever is the grain of choice on their planet. That's pretty improbable. But what I also find improbable is that they will invariably try to wipe us out. Bring your peace pipe.
1: You never know. Thank you, Seth. Appreciate it. Up next, a medical doctor tells us about his experience with ETs. That's right. Next on Coast to Coast AM.
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0: 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I told them what I'm doing, and they said, "Well, what's it doing that it stopped that coughing?" 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

0: And welcome back to Coast, George Norrie with you. Great to get your week starting. Michael Napolitano is with us, an osteopathic medical doctor whose practice focuses on mind-body-soul approach to medicine, which is good, in which he takes Eastern and Western medical practices and bridges the gap between science and spirituality. Now, this is the interesting thing. He has had contact with ETs throughout his life, but much more frequently over the past several years. Michael, welcome to the program.
1: Hey, George. Thanks for having me.
0: You're not too far from our studios out there in Los Angeles.
1: No, I'm up in Westlake Village, so out by Calabasas, not too far.
0: It's a great area. Tell us about your life. What has happened to you for this exposure with ETs?
1: Well, it really started to pick up a few years ago. I've always kind of been interested in ETs. My dad was an amateur astronomer on the side, so I would always go out to his star parties and stargaze with him. But I never really got super deep into the rabbit hole until about 3 years ago when I had a couple different experiences that changed the way I look at the world and everything. Because I've always been a very science-minded person, very analytical, even in high school.
0: You're a doctor. So,
1: yeah, I'm a doctor. I went to school out in here in California, and went to residency actually in psychiatry. So pretty much the farthest thing from this kind of stuff that you would imagine. But here I am.
0: What was the first exposure to ETs? What happened?
1: Well, the first exposure that I can remember was about 3 years ago. And I was getting, energy work done from a friend. And all of a sudden, I felt full body chills and saw these three lights just appear next to me. In different shapes. They were like upside down triangles and squares and a bunch of just arbitrary shapes, golden color. And I felt loved. I felt warm and safe. And I've never seen anything like this. So I was completely sober and had no clue what I was seeing. But they just reassured me that everything was okay, that they've been with me for a long time. And that was my first exposure. Now, I didn't really ask any questions, but they just told me that I'm supposed to help bring in a new age of medicine that the world is really looking to switch to and progress forward into this new direction. So I didn't know what that meant at the time, but it definitely shook me up a bit.
0: What do your patients say if they know about this ET contact?
1: Well, I try to keep it under wraps for the most part. A lot of my patients actually
0: not after tonight, Michael, not after tonight.
1: Exactly. And I decided relatively recently, a few months ago, that I wanted to come out with my story to help people because I realized, you know, my story can really help change a lot of people in coming forward with this truth that we're not alone and that, you know, is not something to be scared of. And you're not crazy for seeing or thinking these things. And I think coming from somebody like me, who's very science minded and very, in this space, it can really help a lot of people. And that's really what I look to do, is to help people feel safe and heard and supported and not alone.
0: Now, currently, how does this contact continue for you? Is it physical? Is it in a dream state? How does it happen?
1: A little of both, actually. I contact a lot through meditation, but through my dreams a lot too. So I've been abducted a few times that I'm aware of, and that they do come once in a while in my bedroom while I'm asleep, and I'll wake up fully paralyzed and they're standing there. And then, you know, but most of the time it is during a dream state or deep meditation.
0: Fascinating. Michael, would you describe what they look like?
1: So I've been in contact with a few different races that that I'm aware of, you know, a lot of this is speculation because we don't really know who we're communicating with fully. I'm just going based off of what they've disclosed to me and what I've kind of picked up over some of the research I've done on similar types of experiences. But I've contacted mainly the Pleiadians, light beings as well as physicals. I've contacted been in contact with the Greys a few times, relatively recently, the Mantis beings as well. Those are the three main groups that I've races that I've interacted with. But yeah, that's probably the most consistent were those three groups.
0: Basically the type that we've had people explain what they look like.
1: Exactly.
0: They're still
1: exactly.
0: coming here. What do they want with us?
1: You know, I think there's a few different things. I think definitely there's some type of DNA manipulation going on, hybridization. I do believe in all that. I don't believe I've been involved in that to the best of my knowledge. But I do believe that is going on. And I think the main objective with a lot of these more benevolent species is to help progress humanity into the next age of growth as a species. You know, we're coming to this point in our life where we're ready to really start changing the way we look at the world and treat each other. And I think they're helping facilitate that kind of as like a bigger sibling type of mentor for us.
0: Have you gotten the question answered, why you?
1: You know, I have, at least to the best of my liking and what I've come to understand from the different beings I've worked with. I pull a lot of weight in the field that I'm in terms of people listen to what I have to say, a lot of my patients and other people. And by using me to help facilitate that medium through my patients and through other people, it can help people. It kind of gives a little more credibility to some of these things that are happening to people. And I believe that that's part of it, as well as my interest in incorporating this type of work in regular medical practice.
0: Well, you're a well-respected doctor, Michael, and I applaud you and admire you for coming forward with this incredible information.
1: Thank you. I appreciate it. You know, and it's, I was very worried about coming forward, but I think the benefits will outweigh the risks because I think people are ready to hear this. I think it's becoming more normalized and it's my truth. And I want to speak my truth for people.
0: Do you summon them up or do they just show up?
1: You know, I've tried to summon them up, but they tend to show up when they feel like I'm ready to accept them. And the way that they've expressed it to me when I've asked for more contact is we're drip feeding you this because we don't want to freak you out. Because the frequency that we would emit and us showing up in your living room would be so overwhelmingly stressful for you that it would cause just too much distress. So they're doing it in a more loving type of slow release, which I do appreciate the more I think about it.
0: Well, you say you've been abducted by them in a friendly way, no doubt, right?
1: Yes. I've never been injured that I'm aware of by them at all, but I have been abducted a few times.
0: Have they taken you off planet?
1: You know, I think I've been on their ship a few times. I've never been to another planet that I can recollect. But a lot of it was very simple and almost more like a joyride type of experience from the memories that I can recall.
0: When they bring you back, Michael, where do they bring you? Back to your house? They beam you down into your room? How does that happen?
1: I just wake up in my bed. I wake up in my bed, typically my heart's beating out of my chest, and everything is just very calm. It's almost like an eerie calmness, and I have no idea how I got there, but I'm awake in my bed.
0: Much more to talk with you about when we come back in a moment on Coast to Coast. Our special guest, Michael Napolitano. He's an osteopathic medical doctor in the Los Angeles area who has had these incredible experiences with ETs. We'll take calls with him next hour.
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9: A cold front is going to pass through the area Tuesday night, and we'll see scattered rain showers and some thunderstorms as it moves through. For tonight, partly cloudy and a low of 52. For Tuesday, partly cloudy and a high of 81. From Fox 11, your station for severe weather coverage, I'm meteorologist Patrick Howell for 1330 and 101.5 WHBL.

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1: We'll take your calls next hour with Michael Napolitano as we talk about his ET experience. So jump aboard and ask a question. The Paranormal Podcast Network keeps cruising along. 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
2: 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All the shows pop right up. So you're sitting around in the airport, if you're sitting around in your TV room, wherever, you can pull them right up. It's a lot of fun.
1: 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Thanks, Tom. 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

0: And welcome back to Coast, George Norrie, along with Dr. Michael Napolitano, as we talk about his UFO ET experience. In your opinion, Michael, have they ever tried to give you information about the future of this planet or anything like that?
1: Not necessarily the planet, but I think what they have portrayed to me, at least, was a big shift in the way that we approach different things in life. So I think with medicine, especially switching from the standard Western model to a more collaborative, holistic, integrated approach, as well as different types of other areas of industry with free energy and all these different types of modalities, they have spoken about that, just different progressions on technologies and ways of living that are lost technologies that we used to have that we no longer have, but will have in the future.
0: Do you think if an asteroid were headed this way, they would try to move it or at least tell us about it?
1: I would hope so. But, you know, I do believe that they want our best forward. I do think that they will intervene and have in the past to help humanity survive as long as we can.
0: How do you communicate with them?
1: Mostly, actually, it's all telepathic. None of the beings that I've communicated with spoke to me using their mouth. It's always been downloads of information, kind of just like bundles of knowledge and feelings and emotions. A lot of emotions, especially with the Pleiadians, I would feel like I would understand what they were trying to portray to me or explain through just pure feelings. With the Greys, it was a lot more telepathic knowledge and information, very analytical, very straightforward. And then the Mantis were very much similar to the Pleiadians with the emotional backing to the information they would give me.
0: Have you ever asked them that question? Do they believe in God?
1: I haven't, but I would imagine they would believe in a source type of being. From the different groups that I've communicated with, they do seem to follow the same types of laws and guidelines with how they view the universe. But I haven't directly asked them yet.
0: Would you say you've made friends with them?
1: I'd like to think so. I think some of the races are a lot more friendly to communicate with than others. The Pleiadians especially, I feel very much I could ask them things and they would respond in a more friendly type of response. With the Greys, it seems more business oriented, very straightforward. Less humanistic, but I'd like to think I'm friends with them.
0: Did you ever have any impressions at all, Michael, that there was something nefarious here, something not good?
1: You know, I really never have. I know people talk about it a lot, but I've never had a negative experience aside from just fear of not knowing what was going on. And the more communication I have with them, the more I realize it's a lot less scary than we believe. And from the accounts that I've seen and spoken with other people, other contactees in different situations, I've never seen anybody get physically injured from these. I mean, they'll have maybe scars or little like implants and different things like that, but no one's ever that I'm aware of died or been seriously injured that I'm aware of.
0: Do they have personality? Do they laugh? Do they have any kind of interaction like that?
1: Oh, yeah. I do believe certain races do laugh, and humor is, I believe, a very high frequency. Some are a little bit more stoic, but I do think they laugh in their own way.
0: One of our favorite guests is hypnotherapist Yvonne Smith, and you reached out to her. Tell us why.
1: I did mine. So I ended up reaching out to her and driving out to her clinic and doing a regression with her. And that's when I found out about the abductions, because I wasn't, before that regression, I wasn't consciously aware of any abductions I've had. I've had experiences where I would have, especially with the Grays, where I thought I was abducted, but I wasn't entirely sure. And even in the moment, I remember saying, no, I didn't want to be abducted when I was actually asked. And during the regression with her, it came out that I actually had said I did want to go with them, and they had given me some type of false memory because they didn't want the fear with that came along with the experience. And this was about a year. I went with the regression with her about a year after this experience had happened. So I had a lot more contact in that time, but the regression with her really opened my eyes to the lifelong contact far beyond what I had even imagined, up early as 2, even 1 years old. It was, they've always had wow. contact. Yeah.
0: What made you go to her in the first place?
1: I have heard, I mean, besides seeing her on Jimmy's show, I heard her felt like I would get some answers to questions that I've been really trying to understand about myself, about the experiences that I had, to make sure, you know, was I going crazy? Was this all in my head? Or is there something to it? Or is there something that I'm missing? And it was one of the best decisions I've made by far.
0: It seems that the past 3 years, this has really kicked up for you. Why this time period? Why do you think?
1: You know, I was going through a really hard time in my life about, you know, in the residency program and just different personal stuff I was going through. And I was at a point where I knew something needed to change. And that's when I found spirituality and meditation and all that. And then I moved back. I was actually in Tennessee for residency and moved back home, back to California, and started my own practice. And I started getting my life together a little bit. But it was, I think, in my darkest time, this dark night of the soul, if you will, that I allowed myself to be open to anything, because I was ready for change. And that's when the contact started to pick up, because I think I was open. I was open to it, and I wasn't closing myself off to it like I might have been in the past. So that's truly why I believe it's now.
0: Do you find yourself trying to communicate with them for advice and guidance?
1: Absolutely. One of my main guides, I do believe in spirit guides, and I believe that we have a few that are probably a lot more than that, that work with us to help in different areas of our life. And one of my main guides is a Pleiadian woman that, or female energy that I work with, especially with my healings, as I also work as an energy worker, energy healer in my medical practice as well. And I work with her a lot. I channel a lot of her energy, and she is a very loving and supportive being, but she also helps in other areas of my life. If I have questions or I'm worried about something, I do go to them quite often, for advice and for support.
0: Do they have names?
1: They don't. That I've, well, I'm sure they do in their own dialect. From what I've asked, my guide, she said you wouldn't have English words to put together that make sense. She said, you can call me whatever you want. And that's, I refer to her as the lady, because she's kind of like a mothering type of being to me. But I think some races do, depending on the race, depending on the species and the way that their language works. But from the most part, the ones that I've worked with, they've never been given names.
0: Have you ever heard them talk in their own native tongue?
1: I have a few times, and it's very interesting because the way that some of the races that I've spoken to, they do a lot of clicking, a lot of sound. It's a lot of sound frequency and pitches. So they will communicate in kind of like dolphins in a way. It's very interesting.
0: When you say click, like that?
1: Exactly. Yeah. Different pitches, different clicks. I'm not quite sure how to interpret any of it, but it's very interesting, and like it makes me think a lot of the aquatic life too, because you know with this the whales and dolphins, the way that they talk, it's very similar to that. So I know that there's some speculation that you know marine life is somewhat extraterrestrial as well, so there could be some interesting connection there. I'm not quite sure, but wouldn't be surprised.
0: At any given time, how many have you seen clustered together?
1: At most, three.
0: That's all, huh?
1: That's all. The ones, I mean, it's either one at a time. I'll have a pair of them. Like with the grays, there was always two of them. But with the Pleiadians, there was always three or one, depending on who I was interacting with. But I've never seen more than three at a time.
0: Does the craft look somewhat technical on the inside?
1: From what I can recall, it was very plain. There was no straight edges. It was all curved. There was like one window, a giant window, like a kind of like you would see on like a main cabin of a spaceship, kind of that kind of window. And the chairs were flush to the ground. There was no like legs or anything. It was just everything was uniform and soft and smooth. And there were no decorations. There were nothing hanging. It was all steel type, light gray in color. Very plain, very minimal.
0: Did they have like electrical consoles or monitors or anything like that?
1: It was hard to tell. From the way that it looked like from my vantage point, I was sitting in a chair, and the two being the grays that I was behind, they were typing on some type of computer console, but I couldn't see a screen or anything.
0: Did you notice if there were other human beings in the craft?
1: So recently, actually, a couple weeks ago, I had an abduction experience where there was about 100 other humans in this room with me.
0: 100?
1: About 100. Yeah. We were like, I was taken out of my bed, like levitated out of my bed, and I was put in like this, it was almost like a laundry chute type thing where I was like sliding down this corridor. And fell into this giant room of people, and they were all about probably between the ages of, I would say, 10 years old and 40, 50 years old. And I didn't recognize anybody, but I was like friendly with them. Like I knew them before, but I don't recognize them consciously. And we were all in this room, and then we were individually taken into different rooms on like metal, I guess they were called, I guess stretchers would be the right word, but they weren't like stretchers. They were just like tables with wheels and wheeled into individual rooms in which we were examined and worked on.
0: Were any of the humans panicking or crying or upset or anything like that?
1: No, everyone was really calm. It was almost like they were all in like a trance, but they were like talking. They were just, everyone was very calm. Like it was normal. It was kind of bizarre, not what I was, because I was kind of like looking around, kind of like, what's going on here? But I didn't feel scared. I felt just curious. And then the people around me were very similar. They were just kind of like calm and just kind of taking it in like they've done it before.
0: I was going to say, did you get the impression they've been there before?
1: Yeah. Yeah, it did seem very much like, oh yeah, it's the first of the month. It's time to check in. It was very uniform. And there was this, one of the people I was talking to, it was like I was friends with him. Like I had known him before, even though I don't recognize him, but he was friendly to me, and he was talking about, you know, last experience. It was like very odd, a very odd experience, and I still don't really understand it. But I thought that was the first time I've ever seen other people on a ship while I was on one.
0: Have they ever given you advice that you could use here?
1: Absolutely. I think the main advice they've given me is to not take it so seriously, to enjoy life and to really focus on the experience of being a human. And, you know, I think getting into the spirituality space, it's very easy to want to get lost in all the cosmic stuff and in the stars and, you know, disappear. But I think we're all put on this planet to experience life as a human.
0: We're going to come back and take calls with Michael Napolitano in just a moment on Coast to Coast.
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0: Kids want to share what's going on in their lives with the adults around them. Parents, grandparents, teachers, coaches, and more. 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
4: Warning to Iran's trading partners. I'm Sue Guzman, Fox News. The Trump administration has launched an economic D-Day against the regime of Tehran. Fox's Mike Emanuel reports.
5: For foreign governments or companies considering trying to ease the pain on the regime, this warning, D-Day is coming for them, too. Secretary of War Pete Hegseth visited military facilities in Nebraska and Wisconsin. Hegseth is not ruling out further military action if needed.
6: Economic pressure, we know, hurts them the most right now. But by no means are we foreclosing using kinetic strikes anywhere in the Strait of Hormuz or around Iran.
5: For now, the Trump administration's focus is on economically isolating Iran.
4: Trade troubles with Canada as the U.S. hits our northern neighbors with massive tariffs on imports. Fox's Lauren Simonetti.
7: The U.S. slapped 50% tariffs on about $20 billion of Canadian goods from hockey sticks to wine after trade talks collapsed late Friday. Now Canada is preparing retaliatory tariffs on U.S. goods. President Trump says, quote, Canada wants the benefits of being a state without being one. They have also charged our great farmers for many years massive amounts of tariffs. No more. Well, the U.S. is Canada's largest trading partner, and U.S. Trade Chief Jameson Greer says Ottawa walked away from what he calls a pretty good deal.
4: And Canadian Prime Minister Mark Carney.
8: We made progress. We did make some progress in recent weeks. In the end, that momentum reversed, and we could not accept what the U.S. had offered, nor could we give what they asked.
4: Canada expected to announce those retaliatory tariffs Tuesday, and the State Department is preparing to revoke the business and tourism visas of up to 200,000 foreigners who've applied for or currently seeking asylum status in the U.S. The move for foreigners who came to the U.S. claiming to be short-term visitors. 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
4: Multiple ICE sources telling Fox agents have carried out one of the most successful operations in agency history.
16: Operation Safe Community, Washington, D.C. 1,328 illegal aliens were arrested in just 2 weeks in Virginia and Maryland. Sources say almost 400 had criminal convictions or pending crimes, including alleged rape, sexual assaults, kidnapping, and attempted murders. ICE put out a statement today writing, "Our officers are the best in the world at finding people who do not want to be located. That's exactly what we did throughout the course of this operation." And the ICE field director in L.A. tells Fox News that agents are being harassed and followed home. We have previously reported that doxers have also used websites to post photos and home addresses of agents online.
4: As Fox's Matt Finn reporting, crews are battling a fast-moving wildfire in northwestern Nevada that has forced thousands from their homes.
17: Truckee Meadows Fire District Chief Richard Edwards revealing the Hawk Fire northwest of Reno is more than 15,000 acres and 27% contained, noting evacuations have been reduced.
18: People under a go now evacuation are 23,000. Those under a get set evacuation are 40,000.
17: Crews are canvassing areas impacted by the inferno, which ignited Saturday.
18: They did discover 32 destroyed homes and 6 damaged homes.
17: 900 personnel from at least 15 states, New Zealand, and Australia are helping to battle the flames.
18: To date, we've had 4 civilian injuries and 3 firefighter injuries.
17: Officials say they know the fire was human-caused, but are still investigating whether it was intentional. Kristen Goodwin, Fox News.
4: A federal judge has postponed a trial for a Libyan man charged in the 1988 bombing of Pan Am Flight 103. The judge citing the discovery of new evidence that defense attorneys want to examine. The jury selection had been scheduled to begin Wednesday. That crash killed 270 people, most of them Americans. I'm Sue Guzman. This is Fox News.
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20: A cold front is going to pass through the area Tuesday night, and we'll see scattered rain showers and some thunderstorms as it moves through. For tonight, partly cloudy and a low of 52. For Tuesday, partly cloudy and a high of 81. From Fox 11, your station for severe weather coverage, I'm meteorologist Patrick Howell for 1330 and 101.5 WHBL.

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0: And welcome back to Coast, George Norrie with you, along with Dr. Michael Napolitano. Michael, any relation to Judge Andrew?
1: Nope. I get it all the time, though.
0: It's a unique name that you have.
1: Yeah, I know. It's very interesting. I don't think I've ever met anybody else with this last name except for the judge and I think one other person. Very interesting.
0: Of the various races that you've dealt with, you talked about three major ones. Are there more out there?
1: Absolutely. I think there's an infinite amount. I mean, the amount of stars and planets that can potentially have life, I can't even imagine how many other races there are out there.
0: Do you ever remember a moment where you were scared because of the visitations?
1: Yeah, the first contact with the Greys, I was horrified. I remember laying in bed screaming because I felt this buzzing in the back of my head and a ringing in my ear.

0: somewhere. They're just gone. They vanish. People don't know where they are. Is it conceivable that they're being abducted and not brought back?
1: I think it definitely could be. I think there could be some people that maybe like an exchange type program where maybe they, other races will come and stay with us, like hybrids. Some races that are capable of blending into our society without being detected as easily. And then some of us maybe staying with them. Maybe by choice, maybe not. I have no idea.
0: Would you go to their planet and stay?
1: You know, I would go to visit, but I really like it here on Earth. I think I chose to come here, and there must be a good reason to be here. Otherwise, I would have been there. But I think it'd be kind of cool to go to a new planet for a little while.
0: I'd go for a day.
1: Yeah, or whatever day is on that world, whatever, however long that is.
0: How have you used these visitations, Michael, in making your practice more effective?
1: I think a lot of it's the philosophy that I've been taught, you know, is I do a lot of therapy with patients, like mental health therapy. And I think a lot of the guidance that I've gotten through them, I work with a lot of my clients and patients with, and then also the philosophy of incorporating more holistic practices and grounding and frequency medicine and all these new age types of modalities into a Western medicine model, as not to replace Western medicine, but as an adjunct to help enhance it, or maybe to alter or give an alternative approach to healing that is separate from what we typically would refer to as the normal type of medical model. Because I think people are ready for more different areas of healing.
0: Well, let's go to the phones. They're lining up for you. Bill in Oregon, truck driving. Hey, Bill, go ahead.
2: Hey, George. Hey, Michael. Hey, I want to ask you a question because a lot of what you said made sense to me. And it's probably the things that you're not even thinking about, like the DNA manipulation was one that really caught my attention. Look, so I'm going to try to make this as quickly and as succinctly as possible, but it's a complex question. All right. I was talking to my neighbor the other day about the, you know, because we've had a lot of fires out here. And the pando aspen, she said she loves aspen trees, right? Well, the pando aspen is a clonal life form. It's, you know, probably the largest life form on Earth. All right, right now. Okay, that changes a little bit. But anyways, then we start talking about, I said, do you know what the oldest tree is? Because it's also endangered. She said, yeah, it's the sequoia. I said, no, that's a good guess, but it's actually the bristlecone pine. And she's like, no. And I said, no, I'm not criticizing you. I get it. The sequoia is huge and remarkable, right? But the bristlecone is actually the oldest tree. I'm talking tens of thousands of years those things have been alive. Can you imagine if it had a consciousness? Right. And I was talking to a coworker about, it was somebody that I would have never expected. He never listens to Coast to Coast at all, but he knew a lot about Mandela effect. All right. And this seemingly, weird incoherence in time that we all kind of experience. And, I was thinking, you know, is these beings, if they're an interstellar life form, they would almost certainly have to be cloned. At some level, they may look different, like the pando aspen. They may look like a forest, but I'm wondering if you ever get the impression that they share, because I've noticed with humans, and again, there's no virtue signaling. Some people have like a very binary sense. You have to tell them, you know, more than two things can be true at the same time. And also they seem to lack an empathy. I'm wondering, you know, if maybe empathy, if they consider a problem, if they consider it

0: something that might lead to our demise. And if they're, and if you got any impression that they might be engineering empathy out of us. And again, if they're clones and if they have the same perception of time. Thank you. That's as brief as I could be.
1: Yeah. No, thank you so much for your question. You know, in terms of the empathy, I actually think it's the opposite. I get the impression that they're curious about us because of our empathy, because that's what makes us such unique life forms. And from the grays that I, especially the grays, they lack empathy a lot. They will communicate, but it's very robotic. It's very, without personality. It's very, in psychiatry, we call it flat affect, meaning there's no emotion. There's nothing behind that. And I think they're curious about the empathy that we have and how that can potentially either benefit them or just maybe out of curiosity in their own, the DNA hybridization or different ways in which they can enhance their own genetics. Now in terms of the cloning, absolutely. I think a different races utilize cloning and maybe work off of like a hive mind, but, certain races, I mean, the main ones that I've worked with besides the grays, they seem to be very much independent beings, sometimes working in a collective. I do think that there are collectives of beings, like almost like archetypes of energy. But I think it depends on the race. I think individually, like all life forms, including human beings, are part of source consciousness. I think we're all part of a singular type of entity, but in terms of clones, I think, yeah, the grays potentially, and I'm sure there's many others that would follow that type of setup.
2: There are some that believe that these ETs are coming from other dimensions. What do you think of that concept?
1: Yeah, I definitely think so. I think a lot of what we're seeing, especially in the newly released, the government files and stuff, a lot of that is interdimensional stuff. Obviously we have, I mean, I don't have an idea, in terms of hard evidence, but, I think it's more likely than not, cause it's easier to transverse. I mean, I would imagine it would be easier to transverse, dimensions than it would be to travel billions and billions of light years as fast as they do without some type of portal technology or interdimensional shifting.
2: Let's go to first time caller Shayla in Seattle, Washington. Welcome to the program, Shayla.
3: Hello, hello.
2: Hi.
3: Oh my goodness, I am so excited to be talking to you guys. I've got a question.
2: All right. Yeah.
3: Okay, so I know a lot of people have been asking about the entities, about the ships, about different things like that. But what I would like to know from your perspective, because I come from a perspective of believing that everything serves a purpose in life. And so I'm kind of wondering, like, what do you feel like your purpose in these abductions by these entities are? Because to hear you talk about them, it almost sounds like you're an ambassador, but I'm kind of wondering what your thoughts and feelings are, especially as, you know, in the field of psychiatry. Does that make sense?
1: Yeah, no, thank you so much for your question, Sheila. I appreciate it. I always think about this as, you know, I'm not special at all. I don't think that I was chosen amongst the whole world to do certain things. I think I'm just one of millions or thousands or a lot of people on this planet to help raise the frequency of humanity, bring people and change and shift different fields, you know, lawyers, doctors, people. I mean, all these people, everyone's being contacted and helping in different ways. And I think my purpose in this whole, my part to play in this is to help you know, make it not as scary for people and to have a safe place for other people with these experiences to come to for, to talk to somebody or to, for care and to actually see that this is normal, to normalize it a little bit more, you know? And I think that's what my purpose in this whole game is. I mean, I'm still learning. I'm going to be completely honest. I have no idea. And that's the excitement of all this is like every day I'm learning more and more about this whole thing and my place in it and whatever role that I'm meant to serve. I'm so excited and eager to help people in any way that I can with this and to learn more about my personal place in this. But I do think it, because of the space that I hold in, you know, in what the career that I chose in this life, it's to use that platform to really try to make a change, at least at the degree that I can. And that's why I'm coming on shows like this and speaking my truth to people. So they feel safe. So they have somewhere to hear, someone else like them. That we're all equal. We're all equal in this and we're all going through similar things.
2: Michael, are you no longer scared by the visitations?
1: Yeah, it's, you know, I think there's always that initial fear. It's like the anticipation or the unknowingness, like what's going to happen, because it has ramped up. And the more I come out about this and the more contact I have, it gets more intense. It gets more physical. There's more beings in the room with me. There's more consciousness. Like I'm more aware of what's going on. I remember things more. But I feel safer because the initial fear is more of, it lasts a lot less than it did in the beginning because I trust that I know that I'm going to be safe or I tell myself I'm going to be safe, because I've yet to experience something in which I was harmed. But it is scary. It's scary because it's unknown.
2: Let's go to Denver in Mississippi. Welcome to the show. Hi, Denver.
4: Thank you, George, for this opportunity to be on Coast. But I'd like to send a shout out to Yvonne in North Carolina, John in Wisconsin, Ruth in Maryland, and Reggie in Jackson, Mississippi. But just to let you know my background, I'm an ordained minister, veterans of the Air Force and Army. It was a blessing for me to be able to communicate with a contactee, Riley Martin in Georgia's. Aware of Riley Martin, he used to be on George Bell back in the days. And he was able to be in contact with aliens that were 600 million years more advanced than we are, the Beavians. And I would like to ask Mike, have you heard of the Beavians? Have you ever heard of Riley Martin's? And his book he produced was The Coming of Tan. And I like your comments on that.
2: Riley Martin was a long-term guest of the program, Michael, years ago.
1: Yeah. He sounds very familiar. I'm not aware of his work specifically, but I do remember hearing about him.
2: He passed away a couple of years ago, but he had some strange experiences.
1: I'll definitely have to check him out.
2: How do people get a hold of you, Michael?
1: So you can look me up online, obviously on my website, www.drmichaelnapolitano.com, or I'm very active on Instagram at @dr.michaelnapolitano. I post every day and those are probably the two easiest ways to reach me. And, I have my practice in Westlake Village, California, a little north of Los Angeles. So if you're a contactee or anybody, honestly, looking for, you know, someone to talk to or medical care, I'm open to it. I'm friendly to all contactees and I'm willing to meet and talk to anybody who just needs someone to talk to about anything. So
2: have you met some contactees who have had bad experiences?
1: Oh yeah. Oh yeah. I was at a contact in the desert, a few months ago and sat through a few different, contactee circles and spoke and heard some things that were a lot more scary and troubling. But yeah, so I know it's out there. And I think a lot of it is interpretation, like different people have different purposes for these beings. So I'm sure some of them can be a lot more scary than others.
2: Absolutely. I was at contact in the desert with my buddy George Knapp and, We did.
1: And I was there. I saw you.
2: Should have come up and introduced yourself.
1: There was a lot of people who were doing that.
2: I know. The lines are big. Yeah. We'll be back and take final calls with you in just a moment on Coast to Coast AM.
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7: A cold front is going to pass through the area Tuesday night, and we'll see scattered rain showers and some thunderstorms as it moves through. For tonight, partly cloudy and a low of 52. For Tuesday, partly cloudy and a high of 81. From Fox 11, your station for severe weather coverage, I'm meteorologist Patrick Howell for 1330 and 101.5 WHBL.

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1: Next hour, we'll talk about the life of Nikola Tesla, the genius, with Mark Seifer on Coast to Coast. Make sure you're part of the program. And we're going to come back in a moment with Michael Napolitano and take final calls with him, talking about his alien experience. Well, it's official. We have a new television show, and we want you to sign up and watch it. It's called Strange Universe.
2: That is absolutely correct. 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Go to the carousel. Lex has got it under, I believe it's the sixth dot under there. And you can read all about it. You can click and see about it. You'll get to see a sample. We put up a little sample up there with Danyon Brinkley, I believe, right, George? He was one of our first guests.
1: Yep.
2: 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Such a cool set that they've come up with for us. So it's a lot of fun. You can take advantage of that 7-day free trial. 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It's a lot of fun. Again, just go to coasttocoastam.com. All that info is right there, and you'll love it.
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0: Welcome back. George Norrie along with Michael Napolitano as we take final calls talking about his ET experience. Has any of this made you a different kind of person, Michael?
1: Oh, absolutely. I think the biggest thing it's done for me is change the way I look at the world. You know, it's just so much bigger and more in depth than I could have possibly imagined. It's almost like we're living in this movie and there's all this other stuff going on in the background that we have no awareness of until now. And then waking up to it, it's amazing.
0: It truly is. It's remarkable, is it not?
1: Yeah, it really, really is. And it makes life that much more interesting.
0: Do you ever get emotional knowing what you know?
1: You know, I do, but I get emotional in the sense of it's such a beautiful experience to have, and it's so personal, and it can be so personal that it does. You feel beyond special. It's like it's a love that humans can't even, I don't even think we're capable of feeling, and it's just amazing to feel that and to be a part of something so much bigger.
0: Are you glad this has happened to you?
1: I am. You know, I don't think I would change anything. I think I was meant to have these experiences. And, you know, yeah, it completely changed my life the way that I imagined it when I went to medical school and everything. I never thought in a million years this is, you know, the direction my life would take. But I trust that this is all exactly what was meant to happen, and I'm really excited to see where this leads.
0: Why do you think the past 3 years have been so powerful for you? Why not 20 years ago?
1: I don't think I was ready. I think I had to get to a point in my life where I was emotionally and psychologically ready to accept this course in my life. And I was also at a point in my life where I was going off on my own and starting my own practice and all these things. And I was in the prime position for this to happen. I think if it would have happened earlier, it wouldn't have turned out the way that I hope that it is and the way that it has currently in the way that I've incorporated and integrated it into my life. I wasn't ready yet. And that's probably why they didn't reveal themselves yet.
0: Back to the phones. Aaron's with us in Fountain Valley, California. Welcome, Aaron.
2: Hello, George. Can you hear me?
0: Yes, sir.
2: And Michael, thanks so much for this edition. I greatly appreciate it. And you are spot on, Dr. Michael. Love is the main thing. In 2005, August, I was told telepathically to go outside at a specific moment. When I did, I was told to look up. I was like, where's the camera, guys? Then out of nowhere, a silver craft with a bluish hue appeared from nothing, and I saw the occupants aboard remotely, and I believe they were Pleiadian. Tall, blonde, blue-eyed, with a female in charge. And I was told that they would take care of me in 2012, that they were my family. Then, although the world didn't end in 2012, I found out a year or so ago that there were two solar flares that summer, just missing us on either side of the planet. It makes me wonder. And who regressed you? And thanks so much.
0: He was regressed by Yvonne Smith, but go ahead, Michael.
1: Yeah, thank you so much for your question. I actually heard the same thing about the solar flares and that they deflected the solar flares. So that I have heard a similar thing. Yeah, Yvonne Smith was the hypnotist who regressed me, and she is phenomenal and highly suggest her to anyone looking for a regression for contact experience.
0: Have you thought of writing a book about your experience, Michael?
1: So I actually am in the middle of writing a book. I just finished it, and I'm working on the first edit right now, kind of just everything that we talked about the last 3 years of my life and kind of incorporation of that into my medical practice and all that. So it's in the works.
0: Are you at liberty to mention the title?
1: It actually doesn't have a title yet. I purposely left it untitled just to wait for it to come to me. I knew exactly what I was going to write about, but I'm not quite sure what I'm going to name it just yet.
0: Let's go to Mayette in New York. Welcome to the show. Hi, Mayette.
3: You and Tommy are so wonderful, and your crew, too. What a fascinating subject. And Dr. Michael, thank you for what sounds like a transformative type of medicine when the current medicine is, well, we know how that goes. But I have, as an editor myself, I have a suggestion because I like to be precise about language. Watson and Crick, not too long ago, unfolded or solved how DNA works. There's no such thing as a socially constructive concept of race. It's species. And Craig Campazzo, who's been on Coast, has a book appropriately titled, and that's an almanac of alien species. Okay, so that'll help you in your marketing. But I have a brief three-part question, and please take notes. George helps, and I'll listen over the radio. First of all, I'd like to know, because in Craig's book, he talked about the blue Syrians, and they seem to be, oh, my ideal in certain respects. And if you're familiar with them and have any information on them. Secondly, I'd like to know if the future medicine, in other words, energy medicine, frequency medicine, mind, body, spirit medicine, what have they shared about our future in that area, and also hopefully increase longevity. However, I want to say that personally, the longer I spend on this prison planet, the more it seems that and organized religion seems to be part of the problem, because there seem to be too many Christians, and of course in all the other organized religions, where they eschew Psalms, Proverbs, they don't understand it. They seem to conclude that, well, since Yahshua died for our sins, that we can do anything we want to do, full of hate and wickedness. And if you have my questions, George is such a dear with jotting things down. I'll listen over the air. Thank you so much. I'll be looking forward to even reviewing your book.
0: First question, of course, from the Sirius star system. Any familiarity with that, Michael?
1: First off, Craig Campbosso is a very good friend of mine. I love the ET Almanac. Fantastic book. Everybody should check it out for sure. In regards to the Blue Syrians, I haven't contacted them myself, but I do know other people who have, so I am aware of them. I don't know much about them personally, so I don't have much to comment on that. In terms of the frequency medicine, energy medicine, and all that, they absolutely promote that, and that's the main message that I get from them, is to shift, to start incorporating these things into regular medicine. Not, like I said before, not to replace Western medicine, but as an adjunct. And that's why I do energy work, energy medicine, frequency medicine. I do that in my practice in conjunction with Western medicine because of the guidance that they have given me and the other people in this field who have shown a lot of the different modalities and the healing properties and treatment protocols that they've incorporated in conjunction with other medical models. So that is probably the main message from the extraterrestrials that I do get, is the shift to these other types of modalities. And then the last question, in terms of religion, I don't have much to comment on religion either. I think that there's a lot of different people's viewpoints on the religious aspect of everything. I do think it is all a very similar story portrayed in different ways. My personal belief is to help people understand and to get, you know, obviously for compliance and different reasons. I don't want to say that it's good or bad. I don't really have a viewpoint on it, but I think that there can be a lot of different interpretations on the various religions, but ultimately I believe they're all telling roughly the same story.
0: First time caller Zavi is with us in Portland, Oregon. Hello, Zav, go ahead.
4: Hey, how are you? Little old lady from Portland here. Anyway, I have a question. Okay, this has been actually bugging me so bad for about a year and a half. By the way, I'm going to age myself because I was a huge Art Bell fan back in the day, so may he rest in peace. Anyway, here's my question, and it's going to be poised towards you, Dr. Napolitano, and George a little bit. I would like you both to kind of comment on this. Here's what's been bugging me about 2 years with the gray aliens, okay? You've been to medical school, doctor, and you've studied anatomy. You had to have studied evolution of humankind. I've got a question in the way physical features evolve, okay? If you look at the gray aliens, we've got gray skin, okay? Lack of probably no melanin or anything like that, okay? We've got huge eyes, okay? Has it ever been poison? You had any guests, George, or before even Art Bell, or you, doctor? Has it ever been poised that possibly a ancestor of humans maybe went underground, like, say, when the dinosaurs got hit with the asteroid and the planet became totally unlivable? Say humanoids went underground to survive, and this could be the result of it. And that's kind of my question. It's been bugging me for 2 years. Anyway, I want to hear both of your thoughts on that possibility. Okay.
0: Let me go first, Michael. We've had some guests on in the past who have said a couple things, that they could be visitors from our future coming back here, or that there were underground humanoids who have always lived on the planet. Did you ever hear that, Michael?
1: It's so funny you say that, because as he was asking the question, I was thinking of a podcast I was listening to this morning. Debbie Dashner's podcast, actually, and her guest was talking about how the grays were underground. And from an anatomical perspective, you know, they're the big eyes, the dark skin. I mean, it makes sense that they would be living in a darker climate. Now, I've also heard the theory, like you were saying, George, that they are us from the future, and that they're here to help kind of keep us from going down that path that they went on, to kind of save their species from that outcome that they went through. So I do believe that either one of those theories is viable. The underground theory from an anatomical perspective definitely makes sense to me. I really don't know, but I think both are very interesting.
0: Michael, as we wrap things up, give out your website again and how people can get a hold of you.
1: 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My website's drmichaelnapolitano.com. 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
0: And make sure, Michael, if you get abducted, they bring you back. We want you as a future guest when your book's out, all right?
1: I'll be sure to let them know. Thanks so much for having me.
0: Thank you, Michael. Up next, we're going to talk about the life of Nikola Tesla on Coast to Coast AM.
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0: As a parent, you said you'd never give up the convertible.
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4: New punishment for Iran. I'm Ted Lindner, Fox News. New sanctions from the Trump administration designed to isolate Iran's economy from the rest of the world. Fox's Jared Halpern with more from the White House.
5: Treasury Secretary Scott Bessent launched Operation Economic Outcast, warning of strong sanctions against nations doing business with Iran.
6: It is now a time for world leaders to make a decision between prosperity and isolation.
5: Bessent says a process of level setting is underway to let countries know what is expected of them.
6: It is no longer acceptable to operate in the gray spaces of this conflict.
5: Iran's currency hit a record low Monday, and the United Arab Emirates announced last week it is suspending all trade and financial transactions with Iran. At the White House, Jared Halpern, Fox News.
4: President Trump ramping up threats towards Canada after talks for a trade deal fell through last week.
7: President Trump posting on Truth Social in part, on January 1st, 2027, tariffs on all cars, trucks, both large and small, automotive parts and steel will be increased to 50%. Built in the U.S. and there are zero tariffs. Canada will be treated like a state no longer. The goods represent about 5% of Canadian exports to the U.S. and are worth roughly $20 billion. Canada is responding. Dollar-for-dollar retaliatory tariffs take effect September 8th, targeting U.S. sectors including steel and dairy.
4: Fox Business's Lydia Hu reporting. And the U.S. military is resuming strikes on suspected drug trafficking vessels in the Eastern Pacific. This after a pause of more than 2 months. Southern Command saying that Sunday's strike killed two people and brings the campaign's death toll to at least 223. 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
8: 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Just click listen, then swipe right and hear the latest news updates on your time. 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
4: It's primary runoff day in a handful of states, including South Carolina. Fox's Jessica Rosenthal with more on the Senate race in the Palmetto State.
12: After Senator Lindsey Graham died, South Carolina Governor Henry McMaster appointed his sister Darlene as senator, at least until his term ran out in January. But she opted to run for a full six-year term as well and won nearly 33% of the vote in a primary election earlier this month. Congressman Ralph Norman was second with just over 25%. Since neither got a majority, the runoff is taking place. President Trump's backed Graham, appearing at a rally with her last week in Myrtle Beach.
13: Mr. President, I am proud to stand with you, to work hard for this country.
12: Norman told Fox Carolina after the candidate's one and only debate.
14: There's no time for training on the job. I'm a proven candidate. I've got a proven record. You know what I'm going to do.
12: Jessica Rosenthal, Fox News.
4: Georgia holds a runoff in a special election for a vacant congressional seat. Fox's Evan Brown with more.
15: Georgia's 13th congressional district holds a runoff today. This is a district east of Atlanta and was represented by Democrat David Scott until his death earlier this year. Among those running in the original special election in July was his daughter Marcy Scott. She and a fellow Democrat, Everton Blair, advanced to this runoff today. No Republican made it to the runoff. The winner today fills the seat through the end of the current term. A separate election in November will determine who fills the seat in the next Congress. Evan Brown, Fox News.
4: And a North Carolina doctor is accused of opening fire on a moving Jeep during an interstate road rage incident, wounding two sisters aged 12 and 20. Virginia State Police say 61-year-old Dr. Richard Thomas Aravillo fired into the vehicle on I-77 near the North Carolina-Virginia border, striking both sisters in the legs. The sisters airlifted to the hospital with non-life-threatening injuries. Police say Aravillo fled but was arrested about 15 miles away. He faces multiple felony charges, being held without bond. I'm Ted Lindner. This is Fox News.
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18: A cold front is going to pass through the area Tuesday night, and we'll see scattered rain showers and some thunderstorms as it moves through. For tonight, partly cloudy and a low of 52. For Tuesday, partly cloudy and a high of 81. From Fox 11, your station for severe weather coverage, I'm meteorologist Patrick Powell for 1330 and 101.5 WHBL.

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1: Nikola Tesla was born in 1856 in what is now called Croatia. He was a Serbian-American engineer, futurist, and inventor known for his contributions to the design of the modern alternating current AC electricity supply systems. Conducted a range of incredible experiments with mechanical oscillators, generators, electrical discharge tubes, and early X-ray imaging. The guy was a genius. In a moment, Mark Seifert joins us to talk about Tesla, Wizard at War on Coast to Coast. Sea Crane has what you need to stay ready when severe weather knocks out your power, and it does. 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

0: And welcome back. George Norrie here. Dr. Mark Seifer with us, PhD, author of articles and books on the life of Nikola Tesla. He's one of the leading Tesla biographers and has spoken at Oxford and Cambridge Universities, West Point, the New York Public Library, the United Nations, and Lucasfilm's Industrial Light and Magic. His work has been featured in the Washington Post, the Wall Street Journal, and others. And his book is on Tesla, Tesla Wizard at War. Mark, welcome. I'm looking forward to this.
1: Hi, George. So good to be back with you.
0: Been a fan of Tesla for a long, long time, my friend. How about you?
1: Same here. I guess we've known each other for about 20 years, I bet.
0: Absolutely. We really have. And you've always done a remarkable job. How did you get interested in Nikola Tesla?
1: It's the craziest story in the world. I was studying a guy by the name of Lobsang Rampa, he was the Tibetan Lama, and I found out he wasn't a Tibetan Lama. He was a British plumber who was channeling this Tibetan Lama. So I went to New York City, to the New York Public Library, to research Rampa, and I found a book on avatars, and Rampa was one of them, and Tesla was another, Jesus Christ was another. And it said that there was a guy born from another planet who came to the to our world, to the Earth, in 1856 to give us the hydroelectric power system, fluorescent and neon lights, remote control, robots. And his name was Tesla, wireless communication. I said, this guy couldn't be real. But I was in the library, and I found out he was real. So when I returned to Rhode Island, Howard Smuckle, who was the editor of ESP Magazine and Ancient Astronauts, gave me the first major Tesla biography. And once I got his patents, a book of patents, it was a 1,000-page book, I said, wow, this guy really lived. I have to find out, was he really the inventor of the hydroelectric power system? Was he really the inventor of wireless communication, robots, fluorescent and neon lights, and all of those different inventions? And I found that he was. So he became the subject of my doctoral dissertation, because in those days, this was the 1970s and the 80s, no one knew of him. His name had completely disappeared. And so I wanted to figure out why his name disappeared. And then, of course, Elon Musk kept his name on the car, and so he's now one of the most famous people in the world. But back in the 70s and 80s, and even the early 90s, Tesla was completely unknown.
0: He was so advanced for his age and his time. How do you think that happened for him?
1: First, he studied, you know, and he was part of the educated elite. He was a mathematical genius, and he really cared about humanity, so he really wanted to figure out. I think, you know, he was a physicist, so he was sitting in an electrical class, and they had a sparking generator, and it was, you know, there's something called, you know, electricity.

0: this alternating current. So he had to figure out, how do you harness a river that's going downstream and upstream and downstream and upstream and make it go in one direction. And it took him 5 years to figure this out. And what he came up with was called the rotating magnetic field. It's the invention of the induction motor. He took two currents out of phase with each other and timed it, and the end result was he could make the currents go in a circular fashion. And so the difference really was kind of like a horse and buggy to a jet plane, because Edison could only send electricity about a mile, power dropping off over distance, and only for lighting homes. With Tesla's invention, which he sold to Westinghouse, you could send electricity hundreds of miles from Niagara Falls and light up the entire Northeast and run factories in the middle of a forest as long as, you know, a power line there. So that really was, you know, how he got started, and he became world famous at that point.
1: Mark, when he died in 1943, is it really true that the government raided his home and took his notes and things?
0: Yes, that's really true. The idea was, people think of Tesla as this old man feeding the pigeons when he was, an older man.
1: Yeah.
0: But we had created this show called the Tesla Files, and I needed to come up with some new material. So I started to study his later life, and I was really astounded to find out that in his later life, he was negotiating with the heads of governments of the Soviet Union, Great Britain, and also the United States, trying to sell them the particle beam weapon. And so he was really dealing with the highest of echelons, of government in the later years. And so because of that, this was, there was the fear that if this was, he died during World War II, that if Hitler got the bomb, we might need a death ray, which is what Tesla had invented. And so his papers were very, very important. And since he had no children, his heirs were from Yugoslavia. His papers could go to a communist country. Tito was the head of Yugoslavia in those days. And so that's why the government came in and confiscated all his papers. They didn't want a communist country, the Iron Curtain, to get all of his secret papers. So after he died, they confiscated
1: national security, I guess, right?
0: Yeah, that was really the reason.
1: In terms of Tesla's intelligence, how many of his inventions went to market?
0: I would say the vast majority of them. Tesla, as I said, is the inventor of the induction motor and the hydroelectric power system. So the entire electrical grid is still based on his system. Tesla is also the inventor of wireless communication. And, Marconi needed all of Tesla's patents ultimately to... Marconi could only send Morse code. And Tesla's system enabled it to send, voice and eventually pictures and television, radio. All of that was based on Tesla's technology, not Marconi's technology.
1: Wow.
0: So I would say those two major inventions are still the primary inventions of the day.
1: Did Thomas Edison know Tesla?
0: Yeah, he worked for Tom Edison. In fact, Edison was a hero for him. And once he had, Edison, as I said, could only send electricity about a mile, power dropping off over distance, and only for lighting homes. And Tesla was working for him in 1884, and he tried to explain alternating current to Edison. And Edison said, how could you take a current that's going upstream and downstream and upstream and downstream and go in one direction? It's ridiculous. So he didn't stop to listen to what Tesla had to tell him. And so Tesla quit, and he sold the patents to Westinghouse. So Edison and Tesla were kind of – that created the war of the currents. And what the war of the currents had to do with who was going to get the right to harness Niagara Falls. Had Edison won the right to harness Niagara Falls, with his system, you could only send electricity a mile, power dropping off of a distance. You couldn't even light Buffalo from Niagara Falls. So all the factories in the Northeast would have gone up there. So Tesla saved the day with Westinghouse. And the other thing about the hydroelectric power system, George, it's clean energy. You don't use oil or gas. It runs on what Tesla called the wheelwork of nature. So that's it's the utopian dream. We can light up the entire Northeast without pollution free, and it's all from a waterfall.

0: Was it also free energy, Mark?
1: It was free in the sense that you're not paying for the waterfall, but all the equipment that was involved, and eventually, you know, so you are paying for the use of the equipment, and you know, you get your electric bill. But in the sense that the source of the energy really was free energy. It was a waterfall.
0: You uncovered some evidence that Tesla sold some of the plans for his particle beam weapon to the Soviet Union at the time, didn't he?
1: Yes. In fact, when we did the Tesla files, I had discovered that he sold the particle beam weapon to the Soviets in 1934-1935 for $25,000. And I got recently declassified documents from the Soviet Union, and I found out that the guy who decided to give Tesla the money was Joseph Stalin himself. Wow. So Tesla was actually negotiating with Joseph Stalin in 1935, and he sold a lot of the details of what was called the death ray to the Soviets at that time.
0: How much do you think $25,000 was in 1934 with today's dollars?
1: They say, you know, the ChatGPT and stuff, they say $600,000, but I think it was worth even more. I mean, in those days, you could feed a whole family of five people for a dollar.
0: Yeah,
1: you know,
0: exactly.
1: A sandwich was a nickel.
0: Why didn't we ever perfect his death ray? And how did it work?
1: Well, the way that it worked, what Tesla understood, if you took a flashlight and you aimed it, you know, at a tree, you know, at night, it spreads out and loses all of its power. He wanted to figure out how to concentrate the energy. So with what he came up with, what's called a particle beam weapon. And so what Tesla realized, instead of, you know, shooting down a plane with a cannon, you know, with a giant cannonball, if you had a little tiny stream of tiny little particles that came out as little tiny bullets in one tiny stream, you could take down the same airplane a lot more efficiently. And that basically was the idea. So what Tesla figured out was how to send these tiny little streams of energy to create almost like a laser beam, powerful death ray. And the way that it worked basically was with repulsion. He created a belt. Let's say the belt was negatively charged. And if you had these tiny microscopic pieces of tungsten that were also negatively charged, when they hit the belt, they would fly out the barrel of the weapon, and it would come out as a stream. He said it would travel at 300 miles per second. And so you're asking a big question, how come we don't have it today? I think they worked, it's called Project Seesaw. In the 1950s, 60s, 70s, and 80s, Ronald Reagan, you know, whole Star Wars technology was based on all of that. And a lot of that still is top secret. So I don't know to what extent, you know, it's been perfected.
0: If Tesla were around today, Mark, inventing things, how far advanced would we be?
1: That's a great question. One of the things about Tesla, he wanted to contact, you know, extraterrestrials. He wanted to contact the other stars. And right now we're planning on sending people to the moon. Tesla was working on plans how to transmit energy from our planet to another planet, and the moon is, you know, a close one. So I think he would be working on that, how to, you know, provide energy if we set up, you know, a moon base, that we would still actually draw the energy from the Earth being beamed up to the moon. I think that's one of the things he would have been working on.
0: Was Tesla a American hero when he moved here?
1: Well, Tesla was born in Serbia, and when he came to the United States, he worked for Edison, and once he quit because of the disagreement of the War of the Currents, he worked as digging ditches for a year, had a terrible time. But once he sold the patents to Westinghouse, he got in the neighborhood of $500,000, and he had backers, so he probably walked away with about $250,000. And in 1890, that's a lot of money. And he moved into the Waldorf Astoria. And once he harnessed Niagara Falls, and spoke as the inventor of the hydroelectric power system, he became world famous. And so he was a star of the Gilded Age. He was friends with Mark Twain, Rudyard Kipling, John Jacob Astor, Stanford White, Marguerite Merrington, the Johnsons, you know, Robert Johnson, who was the editor of Century Magazine, William Randolph Hearst and his mother Phoebe Hearst. He was a megastar of the 1890s. Everyone wanted to go to his laboratory and see his amazing inventions. And he literally invited hundreds of the 400 to his laboratory to see all the amazing inventions that he had at that time.
0: Was he put under any kind of protection? I mean, to have a guy like that just wandering around doing his thing, you'd want to keep him around.
1: There's evidence that in the late 1930s and early 1940s, the Nazis wanted the particle beam weapon. And as you know, there was the real fear that the Nazis were ahead of the Americans in building the atomic bomb. That was the fear. It turned out the fear was wrong because we were actually ahead of them. But if they got the bomb, we might have needed his death ray because Werner von Braun had his rocket ships. And von Braun was working on a way to send a rocket ship along the ionosphere. So in theory, you could send a nuclear weapon from Berlin and drop it on New York or Washington, D.C., with a rocket. So you might need his weapon. And the Germans, the Nazis, contacted him. I have evidence of, you know, direct contact with the Nazis trying to get his weapon. And he refused, you know, because he was an American patriot, to deal with them. So he was being surveilled by J. Edgar Hoover. And I think military intelligence is also keeping their eye on him because the last thing they wanted was the Nazis to get his death ray.
0: And the Soviet Union, when he sold his plans to them, wasn't that feared at the time, right?
1: Yeah, it's very interesting. There was a guy by the name of Tolonovsky, and he was consul general from the Soviet Union. And in the 1930s, Franklin Roosevelt, who Tesla knew personally, President Roosevelt, was opening up a dialogue and commerce with the Soviet Union. Arm & Hammer had created the Amtok Trading Corporation. So there was the belief that maybe, you know, the Soviet Union would become a pal of the United States. And so in the mid-1930s, they were negotiating. They were selling, you know, working with Ford and RCA and, you know, a lot of major companies, U.S. Steel, were working with the Soviets. So when Tesla sold the particle beam weapon to Joseph Stalin and the Soviets, at that time, there was a belief that they were our friends. No one knew at that time how mentally ill really Joseph Stalin was. In my research, I found out that at least four of the top executives of the Amtok Trading Company, which was the major trading company between the Soviets and the Americans, they were all executed by Stalin in the purge in the late 1930s. So, you know, remember the Hollywood 10? There are a lot of people that were communist sympathizers in the 1930s, particularly people in Hollywood. And they were looking at it from a positive point of view because the idea of communism sharing the wealth was, you know, a good idea at that time in theory, but it never worked out. And they didn't realize what a thug Stalin really was. So when Tesla sold the weapon, he called it a peace ray. He felt that if every country had a way to protect itself, you couldn't move this thing around. They would set up on towers. Mm-hmm. That no country would invade another country because the defense would be so great. So he called his death ray a peace ray, and so he was selling the Soviets in his mind a ray that would prevent war, not start war.
0: Why didn't the Soviets ever develop it as a weapon?
1: I think partly because World War II interfered. You know, they lost, 15 or 20 million people in the war. And it took a long time to develop this thing. But in the 1960s and 70s, we were all trying to, for me in the 1970s, we were all trying to find Tesla's secret weapon, his secret papers. And the Soviets were working on it at the time.
0: Mark, when we come back, let's talk about Tesla's dynamic theory of gravity and what that all means when we come right back on Coast to Coast AM.
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I've made 1,000 wishes. 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
18: A cold front is going to pass through the area Tuesday night, and we'll see scattered rain showers and some thunderstorms as it moves through. For tonight, partly cloudy and a low of 52. For Tuesday, partly cloudy and a high of 81. From Fox 11, your station for severe weather coverage, I'm meteorologist Patrick Howell for 1330 and 101.5 WHBL.

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1: We'll take your calls next hour with Mark Seifer as we talk about the life of Nikola Tesla. Mark's book is called Tesla Wizard at War, and his website is his name, linked up at coasttocoastam.com. Have you signed up yet? 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
2: And you will have some fun because we're going to tell you about another little project we're working on. We just told you about Strange Universe. We have a show coming out called Paranormal Date. That's right. So if you are wondering about the curious and the unexplained, we're looking for you. Now, here's how it's going to work. We're going to take someone who's a lover of the paranormal, and we're going to send them on a blind speed date with people that think like they do, love the things they do. 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

0: And welcome back, George Norrie, along with Mark Seifer, as we talk about Tesla, Wizard at War. Tell me about the title of your book, Mark. Mark, are you with us? He has disappeared. We'll try to get him back for you and get him back. And if not, we'll do good old open lines here on Coast to Coast. But we're talking about the life of Nikola Tesla, Serbian-American engineer, futurist, and inventor, and he's known for his contributions to the design of the modern alternating current. The guy was, without a doubt, he was a genius. He died in 1943. He was 86 years old. Died in New York City, by the way. His resting place, though, is in Serbia right now. And his education was the Graz University of Technology. He's an engineer, futurist, and inventor. And he did all kinds of things. And let's pick him back up and see where he is. He's on line one. There you go, Mark. You with us?
1: Yeah, I'm here.
0: All right, good to have you with us. Let's check in now. Tell us about the theory of gravity.
1: It's a very interesting theory. Tesla, I only read it one place. Tesla was interviewed when he's talking about the death ray with Joseph Alsop. And what he said to Joseph Alsop was that the sun was generating more energy than it was absorbing more energy than it was radiating. The sun was absorbing more energy than it was radiating. That sounded ridiculous to me. And I wanted to find out who Joseph Alsop was. It turns out Joseph Alsop is related to both Teddy Roosevelt and also Franklin Roosevelt. So, and Tesla knew Teddy Roosevelt and he knew Franklin Roosevelt, so he told him this secret. So it took me about 10 years to figure what he was really trying to say. And what he ultimately was saying was that all matter absorbs ether all the time. So, you know, I'm sitting here holding this phone. The phone is absorbing ether. The walls are absorbing ether. But the earth is also absorbing a tremendous amount of ether. So what he did was he redefined what gravity was. You jump up, you fall back to the earth. Why do you fall back to the earth? I thought you're kind of attracted because of gravity. That's not what Tesla was saying. What Tesla was saying was that the earth is absorbing a tremendous amount of energy, and you're in the way of that influx. So if you jump up, the reason why you fall back to the earth is not because you're being attracted to the earth, it's because you're in the way of this influx of energy. So what happened was, I read George Gamow's book, 30 Years That Shook Physics, and he wrote in the book, when they were trying to, you know, discuss particle spin, Goudsmit and Uhlenbeck back in 1925, What he said was that for particles to be able to generate electromagnetism, they had to spin faster than the speed of light. And that contradicted Einstein's theory of relativity. And that's when it hit me, because what Einstein was trying to do was grand unification. He was trying to combine gravity with electromagnetism. And what Gamow was saying was that for particles to generate electromagnetism, they had to spin faster than the speed of light. So if Tesla was correct, in other words, if all matter is absorbing energy all the time, then the particle beam, then the elementary particles are absorbing ether at a faster than the speed of light realm and generating electromagnetism. That actually is grand unification. Einstein spent 40 years of his life and never figured out how to combine gravity with electromagnetism. And the secret was to understand what Tesla's dynamic theory of gravity was, and that's to redefine gravity as the absorption of ether. So if all particles are absorbing ether at a tachyonic rate, faster than the speed of light, they're transforming that energy into electromagnetism. That is grand unification. That's, you know, how to solve Einstein's dream of how to combine gravity with electromagnetism, which the only place you can find it is in my book, Tesla, Wizard at War, because it's still a mystery, you know, to the rest of the world.
0: You think Tesla had a better handle on gravity than Isaac Newton did?
1: That's a great question. I think so. that's to redefine what gravity was. It makes sense to me. If all matter is absorbing energy all the time, and if I jump up and I land back to the Earth because I'm in the way of this influx, that makes sense to me. And so what does it do? If it's absorbing this energy, it's got to transform that energy. So it's an ongoing process. So the Earth is constantly absorbing energy and transforming that energy into electromagnetism. That is combining gravity with electromagnetism. That's Einstein's dream of grand unification.
0: Tell us what happened, Mark, in Colorado Springs in 1899.
1: Well, Tesla went out to Colorado Springs because he was in New York City, and he was doing these tremendous experiments, and he didn't want to start a fire, and he needed the open space. And so he moved out to Colorado Springs, to test his theory that he could send electrical energy around the planet. And according to him, he did. He set up a wireless system where he could send electrical energy all around the entire planet. And so when he returned to New York City in 1900, he met with J.P. Morgan, and he said, I have an ability to transmit, wireless electricity all around the Earth. He's envisioning what we're doing right now. He's envisioning a wireless telephone and he would tell Morgan, he'd say, you could be sitting in your office, you could be talking to somebody to Australia, and you'd feel like you're in the same room together. And, so give me money, and I'll build the tower that will do this. And what happened was he built a larger tower than he should have, and he ran out of money, and then he got into a whole argument with Morgan. So he never completed, his dream of worldwide wireless communication.
0: But it worked. But it worked, though, didn't it?
1: It definitely worked. And as I said, Marconi could only transmit Morse code. So, when the Titanic went down, this was 1912. They were only transmitting Morse code. They had to switch over to Tesla's system to have wireless, telephone and eventually television. It's all based on Tesla's technology.
0: And they say Tesla invented the radio.
1: Yeah, that's really the invention of the radio. And the proof really is, if you just check into it, Marconi could only transmit dots and dashes. And how did they switch over? They had to switch over. And, you can look at Tesla's patents from 1902. Which is what Tesla was using was called continuous wave frequencies. Marconi was only sending beaded signals. That's why he could only send Morse code. Tesla was sending continuous wave. With continuous wave, you could transmit voice and also pictures. And the first transmitted pictures were based on Tesla's system. And I cover all that, in the books.
0: And Tesla even had a flying wing design, didn't he?
1: Yeah, Tesla had two different forms of vertical takeoff airplanes. One was, became the Osprey helicopter airplane, where it takes off like a helicopter, then you rotate the propeller into the airplane position, and you have it, so it takes off like a helicopter, then runs like an airplane. And the other was actually the invention of a jet plane. Jet planes didn't come into the 1940s, but Tesla had designs for the jet plane back in 1909, 1910, he called it a flying wing. It basically was shaped just like a wing, and jets would shoot out the back of this thing. And so, he knew aerodynamics. And so those are his two aerial inventions.
0: Did Tesla know Einstein?
1: Yes, they knew each other. Einstein wrote Tesla a happy birthday card in 1931, when Tesla turned 75. And another guy who sent Tesla a birthday card was Vannevar Bush. He was the head of MIT's physics department, and Bush became the head of the Manhattan Project. And so it becomes very important later when Tesla's negotiating with the military, U.S. military, to try and sell them the particle beam weapon. And Einstein comes into play because Einstein met with Roosevelt and said, we've got to, build an atomic bomb, because if Hitler gets the bomb, we got to beat them, or they'll win World War II. And so Bush is the head of the Manhattan Project, and he, of course, knew Tesla very well, because like Einstein, he sent him a happy birthday card in 1931.
0: There was a Massachusetts Institute of Technology scientist, Donald Trump. His name was John Trump. Donald Trump's uncle, right?
1: Yeah. When Tesla died, They assigned John G. Trump, who was a physicist at MIT, and his boss, when he was teaching at MIT, was Vannevar Bush. And Bush, you know, started the Raytheon Corporation, and then began to work for Franklin Roosevelt and headed up the Manhattan Project. They eventually handed it over to General Groves, but in the early part of that, you know, Bush was in charge of all that. And so he assigns Donald Trump's uncle to look through Tesla's papers after he died to see if there's anything important in there, because Tesla's nephew was in Yugoslavia, and since, you know, he was the heir to Tesla's papers, in theory they were going to ship all those papers over to the Iron Curtain. And so there was a dispute. Donald Trump's uncle didn't feel like there was anything important in those papers, and he said, you can send them over. But General Craig E., who actually was the first person, he was kind of like Chuck Yeager, to fly a jet plane in the 1940s, he said, wait a second, Tesla's papers are too important. Let's not send them over. So there was dissension between the two, and Vannevar Bush, I think, had to decide, should I go with Trump and ship the papers over, or should I go with General Craig E. and hold on to the papers? And they held on to the papers for a good 10 years and studied them. And, you know, Project, as I mentioned, Project Seesaw was an attempt to create the particle beam weapon. And, Ronald Reagan, when he became president, started the Star Wars campaign, was based on Tesla's death ray.
0: Mark, where are Tesla's papers today?
1: His papers really are in Belgrade. In the early 1950s, they were eventually were shipped over. And the fear was that the Soviets would get the particle beam weapon. But what Donald Trump's uncle discovered was that Tesla had already sent all the secrets of the particle beam weapon in the 1930s. So there was no point in holding on to them since the Soviets already had them.
0: How would you rate Tesla as a inventor compared to what we have today?
1: Tesla was a mathematical genius. There's this, you know, myth that he didn't understand Maxwell's equations or something. That's just crazy. You can look through his calculations, and his calculations were very advanced. And I think he would be incredibly happy today. I think he'd be using AI, you know, artificial intelligence. And as I said, I think he'd be working on his big dream was to transmit electrical power, you know, without wires. And, you know, right now we have this problem out in the desert that they're running out of water. I think he would try to figure out a way. He had a rainmaking machine. But how would you be able to, you know, provide water to the deserts? I mean, he thought globally that kind of way. So I think he'd be working on those kinds of things. I think he'd also be working on the immune system. He was involved in ozone therapy. Curing diseases that way. He was involved with so many different things.
0: Was he convinced in those days that he could manipulate the weather?
1: Yes. He felt that electrical storm, in fact, he had a patent. It was never completed, but he had a rainmaking patent. And, you know, I was speaking to one guy recently. Air conditioners produce water from the atmosphere. So there are ways to produce water right from the atmosphere. And we know that, you know, the air conditioners are constantly leaking a lot of water from, you know, so he would work along those lines as well, I think.
0: Mark, do you think he would have been able to answer the big question of the Big Bang, how the universe started?
1: Yes. One of the things I discovered, one of Tesla's logos was a spiral galaxy. And the Big Bang is this big explosion. The Big Bang cannot explain particle spin. And Tesla's rotating magnetic field, which is two AC currents out of phase with each other, creates spin. So I think he was involved in cosmology and the idea of how the universe was created. I think his belief was that there would be like a yin and a yang, two AC currents traveling faster than the speed of light, out of phase with each other, would be an alternative theory to the Big Bang theory. And that, so the AC system, his invention of the rotating magnetic field, I think plays a role in cosmology. Maybe you need both. Maybe you need the Big Bang and Tesla's rotating magnetic field. But his logo was a spiral galaxy, and I think he was telling us that he felt that his rotating magnetic field had cosmological implications as well as just the induction motor.
0: Was he a believer in God, do you know?
1: That's a good one. I think he believed in a higher being. When he got the Edison Medal in 1917, he talked about, his greatest dream was to build the Wardenclyffe Tower and create a worldwide wireless system, and it never happened. And because of that, he had to deal with tremendous tragedy. And he talked about that, you've got to think beyond your own life, that your work goes on. And so I think there was a belief in God.
0: Let's take some calls with you, Mark, when we come back in a moment. Mark Seifer with us, talking about Tesla, Wizard at War, and we'll take your calls next hour.
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0: As veterans, we've lived through ups and downs. 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
5: Stepping up the pressure on Iran. I'm Sue Guzman, Fox News. The Trump administration has launched an economic D-Day on the regime in Tehran. Fox's Mike Emanuel reports.
6: For foreign governments or companies considering trying to ease the pain on the regime, this warning, D-Day is coming for them, too. Secretary of War Pete Hegseth visited military facilities in Nebraska and Wisconsin. Hegseth is not ruling out further military action if needed.
7: Economic pressure, we know, hurts them the most right now. But by no means are we foreclosing using kinetic strikes anywhere in the Strait of Hormuz or around Iran.
6: For now, the Trump administration's focus is on economically isolating Iran.
5: It's primary runoff day in South Carolina. Fox's Jessica Rosenthal has more.
8: After Senator Lindsey Graham died, South Carolina Governor Henry McMaster appointed his sister Darlene as senator, at least until his term ran out in January. But she opted to run for a full 6-year term as well and won nearly 33% of the vote in a primary election earlier this month. Congressman Ralph Norman was second with just over 25%. Since neither got a majority, the runoff is taking place. President Trump's backed Graham, appearing at a rally with her last week in Myrtle Beach.
9: Mr. President, I am proud to stand with you, to work hard for this country.
8: Norman told Fox Carolina after the candidate's one and only debate.
10: There's no time for training on the job. I'm a proven candidate. I've got a proven record. You know what I'm going to do.
8: Jessica Rosenthal, Fox News.
5: Primary runoff elections are also being held today in Georgia and Oklahoma. New evidence is prompting a trial delay for a Libyan man charged in the 1988 bombing of Pan Am Flight 103 that killed 270 people, mostly Americans. Federal judge Monday postponing the trial in the U.S. for the former Libyan intelligence official, saying defense attorneys need more time to examine the evidence in the nearly 40-year-old case. 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
14: Temperatures being 30 degrees above average.
11: 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Just click listen, then swipe right and hear the latest news updates on your time. 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
5: Canada is expected to announce retaliatory tariffs against the U.S. today.
15: The U.S. slapped 50% tariffs on about $20 billion of Canadian goods from hockey sticks to wine after trade talks collapsed late Friday. Now Canada is preparing retaliatory tariffs on U.S. goods. President Trump says, quote, Canada wants the benefits of being a state without being one. They have also charged our great farmers for many years massive amounts of tariffs. No more. Well, the U.S. is Canada's largest trading partner, and U.S. Trade Chief Jameson Greer says Ottawa walked away from what he calls a pretty good deal.
5: And Fox's Lauren Simonetti reporting, the U.S. military destroying another alleged drug smuggling boat in the Pacific Ocean.
16: This strike is the first reported by the Pentagon since late June. This brings the number of people killed in about a year of these operations to more than 210 in at least 60 strikes in the eastern Pacific and along the Caribbean coast. The leader of the U.S. Southern Command, General Francis Donovan, said the goal, in part, is to eliminate cartel terror across the region. President Trump said the U.S. remains in armed conflict with cartels, while critics of the strikes have questioned how lawful and effective they are. A Pentagon watchdog has said it plans to look into the protocol for targeting these alleged trafficking boats. Grinnell Scott, Fox News.
5: Controversial Michigan Democrat Senate nominee Abdul El-Sayed appearing on Fox's Jesse Waters primetime Monday night. The two debated El-Sayed's calls to abolish ICE.
17: We have ICE now, and we have far, far more undocumented people. So ICE is clearly not working. It's just shooting like American citizens in the face and the back of the head. So
18: well, illegals
17: okay
18: are shooting people in the face, too.
17: I agree to disagree.
5: El-Sayed's facing Republican Mike Rogers. He's been criticized for his association with Twitch streamer Hassan Piker, who has said American Jews who support Israel will be violently targeted. I'm Sue Guzman. This is Fox News.
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20: A cold front is going to pass through the area Tuesday night, and we'll see scattered rain showers and some thunderstorms as it moves through. For tonight, partly cloudy and a low of 52. For Tuesday, partly cloudy and a high of 81. From Fox 11, your station for severe weather coverage, I'm meteorologist Patrick Howell for 1330 and 101.5 WHBL.

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1: Our special guest, Mark Seifer. We're talking about Tesla Wizard at War, and this hour we'll take your calls with Mark right here on Coast to Coast AM. 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

0: And welcome back, George Norrie, along with Mark Seifer, as we talk about the life of Nikola Tesla, Tesla wizard at war. Does it seem to you, Mark, that Tesla's inventions, most of them never reached fruition, just never made it to marketplace?
1: No, I think that a lot of them did. I think the hydroelectric power system, the induction motor, even today, you know, the Tesla Roadster is based on using Tesla's induction motor. And I think most cars eventually will be electrical cars, and they're going to run on Tesla's motor. So I think, and also radio, and what we're on right now, you know, wireless telephone, is all Tesla's inventions. So I think most of his inventions actually came through, but it's some of his powerful ones, like transmitting power over great distances, had never come to fruition. And the particle beam weapon, I don't think, has been completely perfected.
0: If he were a guest on our program right now and you were with me, what would you ask him?
1: I would ask him how he would transmit electrical power to the moon, or, you know, what would be involved. And because it's a very complicated process and there's so many inventions involved in that process, that's one of the things I would ask him.
0: And does electricity travel at the speed of light?
1: Yes. Yes, it does.
0: That would be fascinating, to be sure. And what was the concept about wireless power? Would every home have some kind of little machine to get it or something like that?
1: You know, that's an excellent question. I think that, you know, the way it works, I mean, we have a battery inside our telephone. So I'm not exactly sure if all the energy would come from, you know, the tower, or whether you'd have to provide some of the energy yourself through batteries. I don't really know the answer to that.
0: Well, we would not have wires to our house, right?
1: Probably not. He was actually sending it through the earth, and he was saying we could do without wires completely, and he was conducting the energy through the earth. He felt he could transmit over 95% of the energy, say, from Wardenclyffe to England, without any wires, but it would be traveling, you know, through the earth.
0: Were there others like Tesla that it had that kind of notoriety, or was he all by himself?
1: I think Edison is in the same realm. I think Edison's invention of the phonograph, and Edison, you know, perfected the motion picture camera, and also the electric light. So I think they were comparable. And in fact, in 1915, it was announced they were both supposed to share the Nobel Prize together. That never happened.

0: Or throw in Roger Maris, too, right?
1: Yes, yes, of course, Roger Maris. That's for sure.
0: Let's go to the phones. John in Anaheim, California, to get us started. Hi, John.
2: Hi, George. Two things. I read the book called Prodigal Genius by John J. O'Neill, which is on Nikola Tesla's life, that Nikola Tesla transmitted electricity for 26 miles in Colorado Springs, and that he got many of his ideas when he went into the catacombs at the Vatican. His father was a priest, so I think he had a connection there.
0: Your thoughts on that, Mark?
1: Yeah, I think, you know, O'Neill did say that. And one of the reasons I wrote my book was there's a lot of gaps in the O'Neill book. The O'Neill book's an excellent book. I highly recommend it. But, there are gaps. And that's why I wrote, Wizard, the Life and Times of Nikola Tesla. And his father was a priest. They wanted him to become a priest. And he pleaded with his father because he wanted to become an electrical engineer. And they eventually caved in because he was very sick. And basically, he said, I'll get better if you let me become an electrical engineer. So I think that what this fellow said is pretty close to the truth.
0: Was Tesla a nice guy?
1: Yes, and he had a great sense of humor. One of my favorite lines is when he's talking to Katherine Johnson. He said, I just had dinner with Rudyard Kipling at some seedy restaurant in Greenwich Village where I was sure to find hair and cockroaches in the soup. So I always laugh when I think about that. He had a great sense of humor.
0: Next up, thank you, John. Let's go to Don in Alberta, Canada. Go ahead, Donald.
3: Hi, George. Hi, Mark. I got two comments, and then I'll get to my question.
0: Sure.
3: Grew up on Lobsang Rampa, actually. I found he's quite inspiring with his books. He gives creative imagination. The one thing it took me 7 years of working on was to move objects, because we tried it when I was younger before I read his book, and you're just rolling pencils around with your mind. Didn't work so well. Then one day I finally got it, and it was like having a poltergeist in the room where you could throw a car off the road or whatever. I left that behind because I realized it would take years of discipline so that your mind can never have a stupid thought. moving on to Nikola Tesla, if you look at his particle beam and his magnet, you can do the same thing with a microwave. You just have to modulate the frequency, and you can...
1: Yeah, I think what he was saying was it wasn't just a particle beam weapon. That whole process was also for transmitting electrical power over great distances. So it was a multiple inventions in this one thing. So, I was emphasizing the death ray because, perhaps we needed that death ray if Hitler got the bomb before us. But Tesla made it very clear that it wasn't just the death ray, but the mechanism behind this was also a way to transmit power. And he was thinking about, the Sahara Desert, things like that. How could you provide energy to places that it's so difficult to get power to?
0: Mm-hmm.
1: So it's a very complicated invention that he had that had multiple uses.
0: Mark, was the death ray something that used laser, or was that totally different?
1: It's very much like a laser because it was a very thin line. What Tesla realized is that a ray would spread out and lose all its power. He wanted to concentrate that energy. And Project Seesaw, you look it up, in the 1960s and 70s, was an attempt basically to replicate Tesla's particle beam weapon.
0: Was it more of a defensive mechanism as opposed to an offensive?
1: He saw it as a defensive weapon, but obviously the idea would be to miniaturize it and so you could put it on ships and so it would be offensive as well as defensive.
0: Let's go to Sue in North Carolina. Hi, Sue.
4: Hello, everybody.
0: Howdy.
4: Yeah, when you first came on this evening, did you mention something about a Tibetan monk? Did you say Tesla was a Tibetan monk?
1: No, I said I was studying a guy who said that he was a Tibetan monk. And his name was Lobsang Rampa. And it turned out he was an English plumber who was channeling Rampa, the Tibetan monk. His name was Cyril Hoskins. And he wrote 15 books, and what the other fellow was saying is true. They are great books. But because I was studying this guy, that's how I learned.

0: about Tesla because they were both in the same book about avatars.
1: Oh, I see.
2: Anything else, Sue? Is that it? He's with his phone, but he's okay health-wise. We had a wellness check done by the police department, and they said he's there and he's okay. So we think he's got some phone issues. That's why he hasn't been able to call. It's one of our listeners. If people don't hear from somebody after a while, Mark, they think the worst, you know?
0: Yeah, yeah. Well, you have a family here, George. You know, it's a very extensive family. And I love your music, too.
2: That's true. That's true. Did Tesla come to this country alone?
0: Yes. And, you know, he was celibate, too. He had a lot of girlfriends in his life, but he never, you know, he didn't have sex. He wanted to devote himself totally to science. But he was, you know, he was part of the 400. And many, many friends of both sexes. And as I mentioned, you know, Rudyard Kipling and Mark Twain were very good friends. They were the most famous people in the world at the time. So Tesla was a loner in one way, but another way, he was a very social bug, and he invited so many of the 400 to his lab, particularly in the gay 90s.
2: And he was well-groomed and stuff like that, wasn't he?
0: Yeah, he was the best-dressed man on Wall Street and on Fifth Avenue. You know, he lived at the Waldorf Astoria. And what's so interesting, when he moved to the Hotel New Yorker, and I've been in his room, if you look out of the hotel, out of his window, you can see the Empire State Building. The Empire State Building is where the original Waldorf Astoria was. They knocked down the original Waldorf Astoria to put up the Empire State Building. So when he looked out and he saw the Empire State Building, what he was really looking at was his past, when he lived at the height of the Gilded Age, you know, when he was a star of the Gilded Age, at the old Waldorf Astoria, which was, you know, on 34th Street, and that's where the new Empire State Building was put.
2: Did he have a falling out with Westinghouse?
0: No, he never had a real falling out, but he was annoyed that when he ripped up the royalty contract with Westinghouse during the height of the War of the Currents, when he later needed money to complete his wireless tower, he went to Westinghouse, and Westinghouse didn't help him out. So he was a bit bitter about that, but he stayed on good terms with George Westinghouse. But he was not happy about that they didn't compensate him later because he sacrificed so much by ripping up his royalty contract.
2: Whatever happened to the Westinghouse Company? I mean, they were huge. They owned television stations, radio stations, electrical plants. What happened to them?
0: I know. I called up, you know, Pittsburgh, and I was trying to get pictures from them, and the lady on the phone didn't know what Westinghouse was. CBS bought them out, and that was the end of them.
2: So many changes, huh?
0: Yes. We live in a whole world of so many changes, that's for sure.
2: West of the Rockies, Mark's with us in Roseville, California. Hi, Mark. Go ahead.
3: Yeah, how's it going, Georgia?
2: Good,
3: yeah, I'd like to ask Mark if he knows about the patent for Nikola Tesla's 1928 UFO.
0: No, I wish I did know about that.
2: Tell us about it, Mark. What is that?
3: Oh, well, it has to do with, has Mark ever heard of the Chloris force and the Magnus force?
0: I have an article coming out in Nexus in October on UFOs and Tesla's dynamic theory of gravity and how it's possible to travel faster than the speed of light if you can somehow get into the ether through particle spin. So there's a new article coming out in Nexus.
3: Clockwise and counterclockwise force. That's what the Chloris and the Magnus force is. Clockwise and counterclockwise spins.
2: Which is what Tesla talked about, Mark, right?
0: Yeah, huge secrets associated with spin. And as I said, I think it's an alternative to the Big Bang theory, Tesla's rotating magnetic field. And that you can't explain particle spin through the Big Bang theory. It's just a given that particles spin, but they don't tell you how it spins. And I think it spins based on the same concept of the rotating magnetic field. And I think it's very possible if we can get into the ether, into the substrate of the physical universe, and that's one possible way that UFOs could travel.
2: How far advanced was Tesla in terms of knowledge of these things? Was he, like, way ahead of everybody else?
0: Yes, and he gave us hints. For instance, when he said that the sun was absorbing more energy than it was radiating, he was talking about redefining what gravity was. But he was very obscure about it, and we have searched. I mean, I work with the top Tesla experts around the world, and we've been searching for more papers on his particle beam weapon and also on his dynamic theory of gravity, and on traveling faster than the speed of light. He was involved in all of that kind of research.
2: First time caller Jack in Kansas is with us. Go ahead, Jack.
4: Hello, can you hear me okay?
2: Yes, sir.
4: I was wondering if Tesla ever incorporated any kind of protection devices on all those inventions that would protect it from something like the Carrington effect.
0: Tesla was very concerned about protecting his stuff, and there was a danger. That was one of the reasons why his transmitting of power was abandoned by the U.S. government. They were afraid because of the tremendous amount of electric, 30 million volts, 50 million volts. And he did create fires. He almost died in a fire in Colorado Springs. So that was one of the problems, is how to do that. Another thing with his particle beam weapon was, how do you insulate the thing? He created such great energy that the device was melting through the great heat. So it was a big concern, exactly what you're saying.
2: What got him to emigrate to the United States?
0: He wanted to work for Tom Edison. He was the Wizard of Menlo Park. It was his hero. He couldn't wait to meet Tom Edison. And that's the sad thing. When he tried to explain his new invention, how to send electricity more than a mile, he couldn't get to explain it. Edison wouldn't listen to him. But that's why he came. He wanted to work for the greatest inventor of all times, and that was Tom Edison.
2: Well, he was one of the great ones, to be sure. And why didn't he want to listen to Tesla? He just didn't accept it, or what?
0: There were two reasons. One was he couldn't he'd been working with direct current for 20 years. How could you get a current that's flowing downstream and upstream and downstream and upstream at thousands of miles a second to go in one direction? He thought Tesla was nuts. He didn't spend the time to listen to what he was doing. The other thing was that Westinghouse was dealing with AC, and Westinghouse was a competitor. So Edison was a DC man, and he just didn't want to hear anything about AC. So he closed his mind to that. And it was only in the 1890s, after Niagara Falls, that Tesla harnessed Niagara Falls, that Edison realized his mistake, and essentially he apologized to Tesla, and they became friends. But for about 15 to 20 years, about 15 years, they were enemies. And because Edison was so rooted in direct current, he didn't open his mind to other possibilities.
2: And it was AC that won out, right?
0: Yeah, AC. It was the difference between sending energy 1 mile power dropping off of a distance or sending energy hundreds of miles and running factories in the middle of forests.
2: So Mark's website is linked up to his name, and his book is called Tesla, Wizard at War. We're going to come back in a moment on Coast to Coast AM and take final calls with him. Fascinating subject. We shall be right back on Coast to Coast AM.
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8: A cold front is going to pass through the area Tuesday night, and we'll see scattered rain showers and some thunderstorms as it moves through. For tonight, partly cloudy and a low of 52. For Tuesday, partly cloudy and a high of 81. From Fox 11, your station for severe weather coverage, I'm meteorologist Patrick Howell for 1330 and 101.5 WHBL.

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2: 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It's interviews of recent and past shows. 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

0: And welcome back, George Norrie, our final segment with Mark Seifer as we talk about Tesla, Wizard at War. Where do people get your book, Mark?
1: They can get it at Amazon. I also have a picture book. It's called Nikola Tesla, The Man Who Harnessed Niagara Falls. And there's a lot of images that have never been published before. Nikola Tesla, The Man Who Harnessed Niagara Falls. It's a beautiful little picture book.
0: Was Tesla a nice guy?
1: Yes, I think he was a very nice guy, but he was a bit of an elitist, too. So I think, you know, he could be an elitist with some people, but he had so many friends. And you read the letters. I have, in fact, in the picture book, I have a letter from Stanford White's wife writing to Tesla. Her name was Bessie. And she thanks Tesla for the flowers that he gave her. He gave flowers to Lord Kelvin's wife. To Catherine Johnson, Robert Underwood Johnson's wife. So I think he was a very nice guy. He was a gentleman. And he also gave expensive gifts for people when their weddings. He gave them rings and pendants and things like that.
0: What's the story behind Tesla and electric cars?
1: Well, what happened was, what Tesla realized, if you look at an electric car, Tesla realized that they could do away with the gas engine, the fuel system, the conventional transmission, the exhaust, and even the drive shaft. And the way to do that was to simply put the motor, his induction motor, on the rear axle, on the rear wheel, and just supply electricity to it. So if you supply electricity to it, you don't need a gasoline engine, you don't need the fuel, you don't need the conventional transmission. And all that was done, and that's what, you know, Eberhard and Tim Panning did. And they invented the Tesla Roadster. And when Elon Musk bought it, he thought about changing it to the Edison Roadster. And thank heavens he kept the name Tesla on it. So he bought the invention. But it does away with the needs of some, not just with the fuel, but also all the other equipment that goes with it. So it's just the motor on the rear wheels and electricity, you know, supplied by a giant lithium battery.
0: Back to the calls. East of the Rockies, Joe's with us in New York. Hi, Joe.
2: Hi, George. Always a pleasure.
0: Thank you, sir.
2: Just want to thank you for everything that you do at night. You bring a lot of enjoyment to so many people. And with that said, back in the 70s, there was a man out of Washington, D.C. that put out information, newsletter, cassette tapes. Dr. Peter Beter, and he talked about the multi-particle beam weapon that we used with the Battle of the Harvest Moon. And second, what did Tesla say about aliens and UFOs? Did he actually believe in them? Did anybody ever point blank ask him about what he thought of them? And I'll just take it, you guys can take it from there.
0: You got it. Go ahead again with Tesla and the aliens, Mark.
1: Yeah, in 1901, he wrote an article called Talking with the Planets. He received pulsed frequencies on his equipment when he was in Colorado Springs, and he thought they came from the planet Mars. The Corum brothers, Jim and Ken Corum, think that what he actually received was pulsed frequencies from one of the moons of Jupiter. Since he said he received three pulses, I thought maybe he picked up Marconi's signal because Marconi was transmitting the letter S. But he definitely believed in extraterrestrials. And the reason he believed in extraterrestrials was partly just because of mathematics. The universe is so vast, there have to be other intelligences out there. It's called the plurality of worlds theory. And he's a strong believer in that. And he felt that perhaps high intelligences had been in contact with him. This was very important to him to express that we're part of a galactic, society, and he felt that they were trying to contact us. And who knows, now with all the UAPs that the people are seeing, et cetera, maybe he really was contacted. I don't know. It's a mystery about that, but he certainly believed in it.
0: Let's go back to Don in Alberta, Canada. Don, you fell off last time, but you're back. Go ahead.
3: Hi, George. Hi, Mark. Okay, so that 1936 Pyrrhus arrow that Nikola Tesla had, he never plugged it in or charged it, and it would do 90 miles an hour, so it was pure electric, and he drove it around for 3 years. Do you know what happened to the car? And what was he using to power it? Because I've heard guys in Africa saying that they're using AM frequency to use create electricity for cars, but I don't know if it's the same concept or not. Anyway, before I get my phone drops again or whatever the case may be, you got any ideas on that one? Like where his Prius Arrow went?
1: He was trying to transmit electrical power from Niagara Falls to automobiles. That was his idea. All the Tesla experts that I've dealt with, we've tried to find this Prius Arrow car. We've contacted people in Buffalo in that area. So theoretically, what he wanted to do would be to eliminate, you know, the use of fuel on board cars. But whether or not the Prius Arrow actually existed or not, it's still debatable. I'd like to believe that he did have a car that could draw the energy from Niagara Falls and to prove that he could transmit electrical power. So I think, you know, it's a great story, but there's no real proof for sure that he actually constructed the car.
0: He loved wireless, didn't he?
1: Yeah, he definitely loved the wireless.
0: Text and tweets. Tom, what do you have for Mark?
4: Hey, Mark. Sarah in New York wants to know if it's true that his mother was an inventor, and if she was, what did she invent? Anything cool that we might know about?
1: She invented a lot of farm equipment, and she had the ability to tie a knot in an eyelash. So he attributed his interest in invention from his mother, but I don't know specifically you know, what inventions that she did. The other thing, though, was she was illiterate. She couldn't read, which is astounding to me because he came from such an intelligent family. She was the wealthy one. His father married up when he married his mother because his mother was connected to the regional bishop. But she was illiterate.
0: How old was he when he came to the country, Mark?
1: He was in his late 20s when he came.
0: So he was a young guy.
1: Yes.
0: First-time caller, Dadless in California. Go ahead, sir. Welcome to the program.
5: Hello, George. First time. I came across a guy named Ralph Ring who told the story of a student of Tesla's who was working at the hotel Tesla lived in. And Tesla took him on as a student.
0: Still with us? Boy, we have drops like crazy.
1: Well, Tesla was working with certain acolytes. I spoke with Ralph Bergstresser, who works for military intelligence. And in the last 6 months of Tesla's life, Tesla gave Ralph a lot of the secret papers. And there was, you know, everyone was trying to find his secret papers. And Ralph Bergstresser eventually handed the paper off to a psychotronic society, and they gave the secret particle beam weapon paper to Andrea Puharich. Puharich was a parapsychologist, you know, famous for bringing Uri Geller to the world.
0: That's right.
1: So that was one of the really interesting stories. So I think the acolytes that this fellow is talking about, another one was Blois Fitzgerald. Blois Fitzgerald knew Bergstresser, and he took the particle beam weapon, took it to MIT, you know, the paper, and was dealing with General Craig E., who had flown the jet plane. And as I mentioned, it was Blois Fitzgerald and General Craig E. who opposed John G. Trump and Frank Jewett, who was the head of Bell Labs, who both said that there's nothing to Tesla's papers. You can ship them off. But Blois Fitzgerald, who was an acolyte of Tesla's, and General Craig E. said, no, we have to save these papers. There's a lot of important stuff here. And so they listened. I think Vannevar Bush listened to Craig E., General Craig E., and they kept the papers for 10 years. And what's interesting about all this is that Ronald Reagan was, you know, a Hollywood star. He was in a movie called Murder in the Air. I talk about this in my book, Tesla Wizard at War. And Murder in the Air had to do with the death ray. So he was in a death ray movie in 1940. And then when he became president, he started the Star Wars technology, you know, SDI. And I think it was all because he knew about Tesla from the 1940s because he was a Hollywood star, was in a movie about the Tesla death ray.
0: West of the Rockies, Charles, Sacramento, California. Charles, go for it.
6: Okay, I'll be quick. I know we're late. So, Mark, great show. 1865, French artist does wood relief, Gustave Dore, D-O-R-E, and Gustave with a V. he did a wood relief called Destruction of Leviathan. And the whole 20th century is wrapped up in that thing. And you can see HARP, the wireless energy from above, and cast below is a betrayed Leviathan with two offspring trying not to drown in the turbulent, directed waters of electricity that are opposing and creating the spin. It's quite an impressive piece, and it is because of its timing and the fact that we have it today. And the first 5 minutes of your show, of your talk, awesome. You should patent that. Thank you.
0: How about that, Mark?
1: Well, what I think of is Malan Loomis, who had a wireless system in the 1860s and the 1870s. You know, Tesla's credited as the inventor of the radio, but he got a lot of his ideas from Loomis. And if you really look up Loomis, you'll see that Loomis had a wireless system, and he was actually funded by the U.S. government. They gave him $50,000. So they had a wireless system back in the 1860s and 70s, and Tesla studied, you know, people that were before him. So this fellow talking about, you know, previous inventors and previous thinkers, that's the work, you know, really studied the history whenever he worked on any project.
0: Wildcard Line Anzi's with us in Carson, California. Welcome to the program. Hi, Anzi.
7: Well, thank you, George. You are a great patriot, and we all love you very much.
0: Thank you.
7: Yeah, dear guest, sir, I would like to know if Tesla ever had any contact with or knew about Edward Leeds Skousen from the Coral Castle? And number two, were there ever allegations made that possibly the genius of Tesla originated from channeling information like the Tool Society gained information in Germany from these from the spirit world? Thank you.
0: Two interesting questions. Go ahead, Mark.
1: Yeah, I don't think he knew the guy who built the Carl building.
0: Yeah, so.
1: But I think the idea of channeling, I think that Tesla was an instrument of, in a sense, of a higher power. But I think we all are. I think, you know, you want to be in touch. We want to protect the planet. He was very good friends with John Muir, who started the Sierra Club with Teddy Roosevelt and his friend Robert Johnson. And it's the idea of protecting the planet. The hydroelectric power system, as I mentioned, is a clean energy system. Tesla also worked, you know, he had an ozone generator, and ozone was very important, you know, with disabling viruses. Tesla was selling ozone generators to the medical profession in those days. And I just wrote a recent book. It's called Title 21, and it's about the COVID pandemic and how Tesla's invention of the ozone generator played a role in disabling the COVID virus. So I think that this fellow is right in that if you get in touch with God's plan, and that is to protect our planet, Tesla was part of that group. And I think his link to John Muir is real proof of that kind of vision that he had.
0: Mark, I was going to say, if you could name 10 people who have affected inventions and technology in this country, would Tesla be one of them?
1: Yes, for sure, without any doubt. He'd be three or four of them, I think.
0: How high up on the list would he be?
1: I think, you know, he's, you know, in the greatest geek ever, they had it, all the geeks. They had, you know, Einstein and Newton and, you know, all of them. And Tesla was rated number one. So this was all the geeks voted, and they made Tesla the top geek out of everybody.
0: Mark, good to have you back on the show. Keep in touch, all right?
1: George, it's such a pleasure to be here, and all the guys that talk about what a wonderful guy you are, you really feel it. And so it's so great to be back. I appreciate it very much.
0: Mark Siever, the name of the book, Tesla, Wizard at War. For Michael Cosio, Tom Danheiser, Dan Galanti, Sue Trikas, Lex Lonehood, Sean Latasseur, Alec Fernandez, Tim Banal, Mary Berry, George Knapp, and Richard Serrett. I'm George Norrie, somewhere out there on Coast to Coast AM. We'll see you on our next edition. Until then, be safe, everyone.

0: And we're live here outside the Perez family home just waiting for the... And there they go! Almost on time this morning. Mom is coming out the front door strong with a double-arm kid carry. 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
5: More primary runoffs today. I'm Ted Lindner, Fox News. A handful of states having the runoffs, including South Carolina. Fox's Jessica Rosenthal's got more on the Senate race than the Palmetto State.
6: After Senator Lindsey Graham died, South Carolina Governor Henry McMaster appointed his sister Darlene as senator, at least until his term ran out in January. But she opted to run for a full six-year term as well and won nearly 33% of the vote in a primary election earlier this month. Congressman Ralph Norman was second with just over 25%. Since neither got a majority, the runoff is taking place. President Trump's backed Graham, appearing at a rally with her last week in Myrtle Beach.
7: Mr. President, I am proud to stand with you, to work hard for this country.
6: Norman told Fox Carolina after the candidate's one and only debate.
8: There's no time for training on the job. I'm a proven candidate. I've got a proven record. You know what I'm going to do.
6: Jessica Rosenthal, Fox News.
5: Georgia holds a runoff in special election for a vacant congressional seat. Fox's Eben Brown.
9: Georgia's 13th congressional district holds a runoff today. This is a district east of Atlanta and was represented by Democrat David Scott until his death earlier this year. Among those running in the original special election in July was his daughter Marcy Scott. She and a fellow Democrat, Everton Blair, advanced to this runoff today. No Republican made it to the runoff. The winner today fills the seat through the end of the current term. A separate election in November will determine who fills the seat in the next Congress. Eben Brown, Fox News.
5: And a North Carolina doctor is accused of opening fire on a moving Jeep during an interstate road rage incident, wounding two sisters aged 12 and 20. Virginia State Police say 61-year-old Dr. Richard Thomas Arabiello fired into the vehicle on I-77 near the North Carolina-Virginia border, striking both sisters in the legs. They were taken to the hospital with non-life-threatening injuries. Police say Arabiello fled but was arrested about 15 miles away. 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
5: New sanctions from the Trump administration designed to isolate Iran's economy from the rest of the world. Fox's Jared Halpern with more.
18: Treasury Secretary Scott Bessent on Operation Economic Outcast, warning of strong sanctions against nations doing business with Iran.
19: It is now a time for world leaders to make a decision between prosperity and isolation.
18: Bessent says a process of level setting is underway to let countries know what is expected of them.
19: It is no longer acceptable to operate in the gray spaces of this conflict.
18: Iran's currency hit a record low Monday, and the United Arab Emirates announced last week it is suspending all trade and financial transactions with Iran. At the White House, Jared Halpern, Fox News.
5: President Trump ramping up threats towards Canada after talks for a trade deal fell through last week.
20: President Trump posting on Truth Social in part, on January 1st, 2027, tariffs on all cars, trucks, both large and small, automotive parts and steel will be increased to 50%. Built in the U.S. and there are zero tariffs. Canada will be treated like a state no longer. The goods represent about 5% of Canadian exports to the U.S. and are worth roughly $20 billion. Canada is responding. Dollar-for-dollar retaliatory tariffs take effect September 8th, targeting U.S. sectors including steel and dairy.
5: And it's Fox Business's Lydia Hu reporting. And the U.S. military says they're resuming strikes on suspected drug trafficking vessels in the Eastern Pacific. This after a pause of more than 2 months. Southern Command says Sunday's strike killed two people and brings the campaign's death toll to 223. Stock futures at this hour. Dow futures are up almost 100 points. NASDAQ futures up 170. S&P 500 up 17. I'm Ted Lindner. This is Fox News.
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22: A cold front is going to pass through the area Tuesday night, and we'll see scattered rain showers and some thunderstorms as it moves through. For tonight, partly cloudy and a low of 52. For Tuesday, partly cloudy and a high of 81. From Fox 11, your station for severe weather coverage, I'm meteorologist Patrick Powell for 1330 and 101.5 WHBL.

0: from the heartland of America and the gateway to the West. Good morning, good evening, wherever you may be across the nation, around the world. I'm George Norrie. This is Coast to Coast AM. Later tonight, the genius of Nikola Tesla. Here's what's happening. Nearly 90,000 people, 23,000 of which have already left their homes, have been urged to evacuate their homes as a large wildfire approaches Reno, Nevada. The fire, which officials say was caused by people, human beings, was first reported on Saturday, and windy conditions have contributed to its spread. President Donald Trump has vowed to target Iran's economy with an unprecedented wave of sanctions this week. Meanwhile, Iran's head of national security says Tehran will retaliate in a seismic manner if any sanctions, and will consider any country supporting sanctions to be committed an act of war. The Iranian president called for a return to the Memorandum of Understanding, saying it's better than the current situation of neither war nor peace. With more on what's going on out there, here's Tom Danheiser. Tommy?
1: Well, George, U.S. President Donald Trump's economic D-Day threatens to become warnings for countries to sever financial ties with Iran. Treasury Secretary Scott Bessent announced a new round of sanctions aimed at Iran on Monday and warned every country that does business with Islamic Republic to sever ties, financial ties, or face retaliation from the United States. President Trump's pledge last week to unleash an economic D-Day against Tehran turned out to be a new warning to cut off Iran from the rest of the global economy. The UAE announced last week that it was suspending all trade, commercial exchanges, and financial transactions with Iran until further notice after a reported missile attack off the Gulf country. Bessent said the UAE decision was not a coincidence. Iran's currency has dropped to a record low against the dollar, and U.S. President Donald Trump insists Iran is collapsing. Even though Iranians are suffering financially, the country is no stranger to economic pain. And Pakistan's army chief met with Iranian officials in Tehran today, according to new Iranian state media. Oman's foreign minister will also visit Iran tomorrow for talks on the Strait of Hormuz. We'll keep an eye on this one, George.
0: Thank you, Tom. It's going to be a strange week out there. Ontario Premier Doug Ford said the late President Ronald Reagan would be throwing up over President Donald Trump's trade policy as he threatened to cut off electricity and critical minerals to the U.S. as a trade dispute escalates. Ford said that Mr. Trump has miscalculated Canadians' willingness to endure economic pain rather than give in to U.S. pressure. He underestimates Canada. We're talking about the 50% tariffs the president has imposed on Canada soon. With midterm elections just a couple of months away, widespread public backlash to data centers and AI has become a top topic in public discussions around the country and now even in political TV ads. Let's check in with our expert, Lauren Weinstein, how this happened and what can we expect. It is a hotbed, Lauren. What's going on?
2: Yep, this story just keeps getting bigger, exploding into the public consciousness as we get closer to those midterm elections. Reports everywhere about massive public backlash to data centers and AI all over the country, in blue states and red states, in all demographic groups, Republicans, Democrats, Independents, people of all ages. Surveys say more than 70% of U.S. residents oppose data centers, with very few differences related to political preferences or really any other factors. Many politicians are suddenly scrambling to align their public positions with the enormous negative public sentiment toward data centers, even when just months ago, in some cases, these same politicians were publicly pro-data centers. States are enacting moratoriums and new data center regulations, even in some states that were previously massively boosting the idea of inviting data centers in with open arms and massive financial incentives. The politicians are realizing that ordinary people, whether in unspoiled rural areas or in urban areas or anywhere in between, mostly despise these massive, monstrous data centers. These data centers are the physical manifestations of the AI that spews out misinformation and deepfakes and scam product promotions, phishing attacks, inept and sometimes dangerous AI agents, and all the rest that most people hate and that the AI firms mostly refuse to take responsibility for. It's understood now that after construction finishes, these data centers are run by just a handful of people, sometimes just a dozen or less. significant long-term job improvements mostly don't happen. People realize that many of these data centers drive up regional electric rates, could cause water shortages, can pollute the air with gas-powered generators, and create 24/7 noise from their equipment rumbling nearby homes continuously, driving residents crazy and destroying homes' property values. The billionaire big tech CEOs thought that they could push this all through, as they've done so often in the past, but it appears that they've finally spewed the straw that broke the proverbial camel's back. Some of the firms are now warning investors and potential investors that the financial risks from this massive backlash are getting very real. In a matter of really just months, data centers and associated AI have fallen victim to the trust deficit that big tech has been building up for decades. Pretty much everyone knows that trusting these firms to care about society and not just mainly their bottom lines is not a good plan. So now we're actually seeing data centers as a primary topic of discussion at politicians' town hall meetings and increasingly in major political TV commercials, where lines like, "We don't want crime or data centers in our neighborhoods," are actually being heard. Yes, data centers and crime in the same bucket, labeled as community destroyers, and rightly so. I'm unaware of any major issue involving technology, or perhaps even not including tech, that has so rapidly gathered such powerfully negative public reaction in such a manner. It's like the rebelling crowd's refrain from the end of The Who's rock opera Tommy, "We're not going to take it," or the famous line from the film Network, "I'm as mad as hell and I'm not going to take this anymore." And of course, there's the Twisted Sister song too. Data center and AI backlash is a veritable tsunami headed directly at the political careers of politicians everywhere. And politicians, regardless of their party, who don't understand this, are liable to be finding those careers deeply underwater and nothing but a memory very soon indeed.
3: Thank you, Lauren. I've never seen such an uproar over the technical centers before. This is unbelievable. Thank you. Seth Shostak is the senior astronomer for the SETI Institute, Search for Extraterrestrial Intelligence, and he comes on Mondays telling us what's going on in the skies astronomically. Seth, what do you have for us this week?
4: Yeah, well, George, I think this is mostly going on in the silver screens, but it does involve aliens, and I'd like to talk a little bit about what the movies always seem to get wrong about aliens. I mean,
3: all right.
4: Yes, there are a few things that do make sense. I mean, the aliens usually have two eyes, for example, but, of course, that gives them stereo vision, 3D, and if you're a carnivore alien, that really, really helps you catch dinner. And I figure that most aliens will be carnivores. I mean, they're like a good burger. And the reason I think that is that carnivores have to be clever to catch their food. If all you eat is plants, like a brontosaurus, you don't need to be so clever. Your meal won't run away. So I figure all the clever aliens will be carnivores. But even aside from that, cinema aliens are nearly always homomorphic. That is, they always kind of look like us, roughly the same height and with two arms and two legs. I mean, that's convenient from a production point of view, naturally. Just put a human actor in a rubber suit.

0: build one of those things. But to my mind, the most important thing that movies and TV shows get wrong about aliens is that they're almost always hostile. But human history fails to support that. When around 1600, the English first landed in New England, the natives didn't immediately try to kill them. They showed them how to plant corn so that they could survive. Now, of course, I don't expect that any aliens we make contact with, you know, any aliens we contact will show us how to plant corn or whatever is the grain of choice on their planet. That's pretty improbable. But what I also find improbable is that they will invariably try to wipe us out. Bring your peace pipe.
1: You never know. Thank you, Seth. Appreciate it. Up next, a medical doctor tells us about his experience with ETs. That's right. Next. On Coast to Coast AM.
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1: And welcome back to Coast, George Norrie with you. Great to get your week starting. Michael Napolitano is with us, an osteopathic medical doctor whose practice focuses on mind-body-soul approach to medicine, which is good, in which he takes Eastern and Western medical practices and bridges the gap between science and spirituality. Now, this is the interesting thing. He has had contact with ETs throughout his life, but much more frequently over the past several years. Michael, welcome to the program.
6: Hey, George. Thanks for having me.
1: You're not too far from our studios out there in Los Angeles.
6: No, I'm up in Westlake Village, so out by Calabasas, not too far.
1: It's a great area. Tell us about your life. What has happened to you for this exposure with ETs?
6: Well, it really started to pick up a few years ago. I've always kind of been interested in ETs. My dad was an amateur astronomer on the side, so I would always go out to his star parties and stargaze with him. But I never really got super deep into the rabbit hole until about 3 years ago when I had a couple different experiences that changed the way I look at the world and everything. Because I've always been a very science-minded person, very analytical, even in high school.
1: You're a doctor. So,
6: yeah. Yeah, I'm a doctor. I went to school out in here in California and went to residency, actually, in psychiatry. So pretty much the farthest thing from this kind of stuff that you would imagine. But here I am.
1: What was the first exposure?

0: to ETs. What happened?
1: Well, the first exposure that I can remember was about 3 years ago, and I was getting energy work done from a friend, and all of a sudden I felt full body chills and saw these three lights just appear next to me in different shapes. They were like upside down triangles and squares and a bunch of just arbitrary shapes, golden color, and I felt loved. I felt warm and safe, and I've never seen anything like this, so I was completely sober and had no clue what I was seeing, but they just reassured me that everything was okay and that they've been with me for a long time, and that was my first exposure. Now, I didn't really ask any questions, but they just told me that I'm supposed to help bring in a new age of medicine that the world is really looking to switch to and progress forward into this new direction. So I didn't know what that meant at the time, but it definitely shook me up a bit.
0: What do your patients say if they know about this ET contact?
1: Well, I try to keep it under wraps for the most part. A lot of my patients actually are
0: not after tonight, Michael, not after tonight.
1: Exactly. And I decided relatively recently, a few months ago, that I wanted to come out with my story to help people because I realized, you know, my story can really help change a lot of people in coming forward with this truth that we're not alone and that, you know, it's not something to be scared of and you're not crazy for seeing or thinking these things. And I think coming from somebody like me, who's very science minded and very, in this space, it can really help a lot of people. And that's really what I look to do, is to help people feel safe and heard and supported and not alone.
0: Now, currently, how does this contact continue for you? Is it physical? Is it in a dream state? How does it happen?
1: A little of both, actually. I contact a lot through meditation, but through my dreams a lot, too. So I've been abducted a few times that I'm aware of, and that they do come once in a while in my bedroom while I'm asleep, and I'll wake up fully paralyzed and they're standing there. And then, you know, but most of the time it is during a dream state or deep meditation.
0: Fascinating. Michael, would you describe what they look like?
1: So I've been in contact with a few different races that I'm aware of. You know, a lot of this is speculation because we don't really know who we're communicating with fully. I'm just going based off of what they've disclosed to me and what I've kind of picked up over some of the research I've done on similar types of experiences. But I've contacted mainly the Pleiadians, light beings, as well as physicals. I've been in contact with the Greys a few times, relatively recently, the Mantis beings as well. Those are the three main groups that I've, or races that I've interacted with. But yeah, that's probably the most consistent were those three groups.
0: Basically the type that we've had people explain what they look like.
1: Exactly.
0: They're still coming here. What do they want with us?
1: You know, I think there's a few different things. I think definitely there's some type of DNA manipulation going on, hybridization. I do believe in all that. I don't believe I've been involved in that to the best of my knowledge, but I do believe that is going on. And I think the main objective with a lot of these more benevolent species is to help progress humanity into the next age of growth as a species. You know, we're coming to this point in our life where we're ready to really start changing the way we look at the world and treat each other. And I think they're helping facilitate that kind of as like a bigger sibling type of mentor for us.
0: Have you gotten the question answered, why you?
1: You know, I have, at least to the best of my liking and what I've come to understand from the different beings I've worked with. I pull a lot of weight in the field that I'm in terms of people listen to what I have to say, a lot of my patients and other people. And by using me to help facilitate that medium through my patients and through other people, it can help people. It kind of gives a little more credibility to some of these things that are happening to people. And I believe that that's part of it, as well as my interest in incorporating this type of work in regular medical practice.
0: Well, you're a well-respected doctor, Michael, and I applaud you and admire you for coming forward with this incredible information.
1: Well, thank you. I appreciate it. You know, and it's I was very worried about coming forward, but I think the benefits will outweigh the risks, because I think people are ready to hear this. I think it's becoming more normalized. And it's my truth, and I want to speak my truth for people.
0: Do you summon them up, or do they just show up?
1: You know, I've tried to summon them up, but they tend to show up when they feel like I'm ready to accept them. And the way that they've expressed it to me when I've asked for more contact is, we're drip feeding you this because we don't want to freak you out, because the frequency that we would emit and us showing up in your living room would be so overwhelmingly stressful for you that it would cause just too much distress. So they're doing it in a more loving type of slow release, which I do appreciate the more I think about it.
0: Well, you say you've been abducted by them in a friendly way, no doubt, right?
1: Yes. I've never been injured that I'm aware of by them at all, but I have been abducted a few times.
0: Have they taken you off planet?
1: You know, I think I've been on their ship a few times. I've never been to another planet that I can recollect. But a lot of it was very simple and almost more like a joyride type of experience. From the memories that I can recall.
0: When they bring you back, Michael, where do they bring you? Back to your house? They beam you down into your room? How does that happen?
1: I just wake up in my bed. I wake up in my bed. Typically, my heart's beating out of my chest, and everything is just very calm. It's almost like an eerie calmness. And I have no idea how I got there, but I'm awake in my bed.
0: Much more to talk with you about when we come back in a moment on Coast to Coast. Our special guest, Michael Napolitano. He's an osteopathic medical doctor in the Los Angeles area who has had these incredible experiences with ETs. We'll take calls with him next hour.
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3: People don't realize that glaucoma is one of the leading causes of blindness.
4: Because there are often no early symptoms, nearly half of those with glaucoma may not even know they have it until vision loss has occurred.
5: I was diagnosed with normal tension glaucoma in July of 2020. 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
6: As veterans, we've dealt with noise. 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We can handle that kind of noise. Back home, the noise is different. Seems like everyone's talking all at once and over each other because they just want to be heard. They're taking selfies and oversharing. But we know that it's not about hearing. It's about listening. Listening to what's actually happening with our fellow veterans. Understanding each other because we share the same experiences, the same vocabulary, following the same paths that others have walked. If only we can pick up the trail. 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
7: A cold front is going to pass through the area Tuesday night, and we'll see scattered rain showers and some thunderstorms as it moves through. For tonight, partly cloudy and a low of 52. For Tuesday, partly cloudy and a high of 81. From Fox 11, your station for severe weather coverage, I'm meteorologist Patrick Howell for 1330 and 101.5 WHBL.

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1: We'll take your calls next hour with Michael Napolitano as we talk about his ET experience, so jump aboard and ask a question. 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
2: 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All the shows pop right up. So you're sitting around in the airport, if you're sitting around in your TV room, wherever, you can pull them right up. It's a lot of fun.
1: And you can also go to coasttocoastam.com, and right at the top it says podcast. 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Thanks, Tom. 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

0: And welcome back to Coast, George Norrie, along with Dr. Michael Napolitano, as we talk about his UFO ET experience. In your opinion, Michael, have they ever tried to give you information about the future of this planet or anything like that?
1: Not necessarily the planet, but I think what they have portrayed to me, at least, was a big shift in the way that we approach different things in life. So I think with medicine, especially switching from the standard Western model to a more collaborative, holistic, integrated approach, as well as different types of other areas of industry with free energy and all these different types of modalities, they have spoken about that, just different progressions on technologies and ways of living that are lost technologies that we used to have that we no longer have, but will have in the future.
0: Do you think if an asteroid were headed this way, they would try to move it or at least tell us about it?
1: I would hope so. But, you know, I do believe that they want our best forward. I do think that they will intervene and have in the past to help humanity survive as long as we can.
0: How do you communicate with them?
1: Mostly, actually, it's all telepathic. None of the beings that I've communicated with spoke to me using their mouth. It's always been downloads of information, kind of just like bundles of knowledge and feelings and emotions. A lot of emotions, especially with the Pleiadians, I would feel like I would understand what they were trying to portray to me or explain through just pure feelings. With the Greys, it was a lot more telepathic knowledge and information, very analytical, very straightforward. And then the Mantis were very much similar to the Pleiadians with the emotional backing to the information they would give me.
0: Have you ever asked them that question? Do they believe in God?
1: I haven't, but I would imagine they would believe in a source type of being. From the different groups that I've communicated with, they do seem to follow the same types of laws and guidelines with how they view the universe. But I haven't directly asked them yet.
0: Would you say you've made friends with them?
1: I'd like to think so. I think some of the races are a lot more friendly to communicate with than others. The Pleiadians especially, I feel very much I could ask them things and they would respond in a more friendly type of response. With the Greys, it seems more business oriented, very straightforward, less humanistic, but I'd like to think I'm friends with them.
0: Did you ever have any impressions at all, Michael, that there was something nefarious here, something not good?
1: You know, I really never have. I know people talk about it a lot, but I've never had a negative experience aside from just fear of not knowing what was going on. And the more communication I have with them, the more I realize it's a lot less scary than we believe. And from the accounts that I've seen and spoken with other people, other contactees in different situations, I've never seen anybody get physically injured from these. I mean, they'll have maybe scars or little like implants and different things like that, but no one's ever that I'm aware of died or been seriously injured that I'm aware of.
0: Do they have personality? Do they laugh? Do they have any kind of interaction like that?
1: Oh yeah, I do believe certain races do laugh, and humor is, I believe, a very high frequency. Some are a little bit more stoic, but I do think they laugh in their own way.
0: One of our favorite guests is hypnotherapist Yvonne Smith, and you reached out to her. Tell us why.
1: Podcast out to her about mine. So I ended up reaching out to her and driving out to her clinic and doing a regression with her. And that's when I found out about the abductions, because I wasn't, before that regression, I wasn't consciously aware of any abductions I've had. I've had experiences where I would have, especially with the Grays, where I thought I was abducted, but I wasn't entirely sure. And even in the moment, I remember saying, no, I didn't want to be abducted when I was actually asked. And during the regression with her, it came out that I actually had said I did want to go with them, and they had given me some type of false memory because they didn't want the fear with that came along with the experience. And this was about a year. I went with the regression with her about a year after this experience had happened. So I had a lot more contact in that time, but the regression with her really opened my eyes to the lifelong contact far beyond what I had even imagined, up early as 2, even 1 years old. It was, they've always had wow. contact. Yeah.
0: What made you go?
1: Heard her in a few different situations, different expos, and I felt like I would get some answers to questions that I've been really trying to understand about myself, about the experiences that I had, to make sure, you know, was I going crazy? Was this all in my head? Or is there something to it? Or is there something that I'm missing? And it was one of the best decisions I've made by far.
0: It seems that the past 3 years, this has really kicked up for you. Why this time period? Why do you think?
1: You know, I was going through a really hard time in my life about, you know, in the residency program and just different personal stuff I was going through. And I was at a point where I knew something needed to change. And that's when I found spirituality and meditation and all that. And then I moved back. I was actually in Tennessee for residency and moved back home, back to California, and started my own practice. And I started getting my life together a little bit. But it was, I think, in my darkest time, this dark night of the soul, if you will, that I allowed myself to be open to anything, because I was ready for change. And that's when the contact started to pick up, because I think I was open. I was open to it, and I wasn't closing myself off to it like I might have been in the past. So that's truly why I believe it's now.
0: Do you find yourself trying to communicate with them for advice and guidance?
1: Absolutely. I mean, one of my main guides, I do believe in spirit guides, and I believe that we have a few that are probably a lot more than that work with us to help in different areas of our life. And one of my main guides is a Pleiadian woman that, or female energy that I work with, especially with my healings, as I also work as an energy worker, energy healer in my medical practice as well. And I work with her a lot. I channel a lot of her energy, and she is a very loving and supportive being, but she also helps in other areas of my life. If I have questions or I'm worried about something, I do go to them quite often, for advice and for support.
0: Do they have names?
1: They don't. That I've, well, I'm sure they do in their own dialect. From what I've, when I've asked my guide, she said you wouldn't have English words to put together that make sense. She said you can call me whatever you want, and that's why I refer to her as the lady, because she's kind of like a mothering type of being to me. But I think some races do, depending on the race, depending on the species and the way that their language works. But from the most part, the ones that I've worked with, I've never been given names.
0: Have you ever heard them talk in their own native tongue?
1: I have. I have a few times, and it's very interesting because the way that some of the races that I've spoken to, they do a lot of clicking, a lot of sound. It's a lot of sound frequency and pitches. So they will communicate in kind of like dolphins in a way. It's very interesting.
0: When you say click, like that?
1: Exactly. Yeah. Different pitches, different clicks. I'm not quite sure how to interpret any of it, but it's very interesting. And like, it makes me think a lot of the aquatic life too, because, you know, with this, the whales and dolphins, the way that they talk, it's very similar to that. So I know that there's some speculation that, you know, marine life is somewhat extraterrestrial as well. So there could be some interesting connection there. I'm not quite sure, but wouldn't be surprised.
0: At any given time, how many have you seen clustered together?
1: At most, three.
0: That's all.
1: The ones, I mean, it's either one at a time. I'll have a pair of them. Like with the grays, there was always two of them. But with the Pleiadians, there was always three or one, depending on who I was interacting with. But I've never seen more than three at a time.
0: Does the craft look somewhat technical on the inside?
1: From what I can recall, it was very plain. There was no straight edges. It was all curved. There was like one window, a giant window, like a kind of like you would see on like a main cabin of a spaceship, kind of that kind of window. And the chairs were flush to the ground. There was no like legs or anything. It was just everything was uniform and soft and smooth. And there were no decorations. There were nothing hanging. It was all steel type, light gray in color. Very plain, very minimal.
0: Did they have like electrical consoles or monitors or anything like that?
1: It was hard to tell from the way that it looked like from my vantage point. I was sitting in a chair and the two being the grays that I was behind, they were typing on some type of computer console, but I couldn't see a screen or anything.
0: Did you notice if there were other human beings in the craft?
1: So recently, actually, a couple weeks ago, I had an abduction experience where there was about 100 other humans in this room with me.
0: 100?
1: About 100. Yeah. We were like, I was taken out of my bed, like levitated out of my bed, and I was put in like this. It was almost like a laundry chute type thing where I was like sliding down this corridor and fell into this giant room of people. And they were all about probably between the ages of, I would say, 10 years old and 40, 50 years old. And I didn't recognize anybody, but I was like friendly with them. Like I knew them before, but I don't recognize them consciously. And we were all in this room, and then we were individually taken into different rooms on like metal, I guess stretchers would be the right word, but they weren't like stretchers. They were just like tables with wheels and wheeled into individual rooms in which we were examined and worked on.
0: Were any of the humans panicking or crying or upset or anything like that?
1: No, everyone was really calm. It was almost like they were all in like a trance, but they were like talking. They were just, everyone was very calm. Like it was normal. It was kind of bizarre. Not what I was, cause I was kind of like looking around, kind of like, what's going on here? But I didn't feel scared. I felt just curious. And then the people around me were very similar. They were just kind of like calm and just kind of taking it in like they've done it before.
0: I was going to say, did you get the impression they've been there before?
1: Yeah. yeah, it did seem very much like, oh yeah, it's the first of the month. It's time to check in. It was very uniform. And there was this, one of the people I was talking to, it was like I was friends with him. Like I had known him before, even though I don't recognize him, but he was friendly to me and we were he was talking about, you know, last experience. It was like very odd, a very odd experience. And I still don't really understand it. But I thought that was the first time I've ever seen other people on a ship while I was on one.
0: Have they ever given you advice that you could use here?
1: Absolutely. I think the main advice they've given me is to not take it so seriously, to enjoy life and to really focus on the experience of being a human. And, you know, I think getting into the spirituality space, it's very easy to want to get lost in all the cosmic stuff and the stars and, you know, disappear. But I think we're all put on this planet to experience life as a human.
0: We're going to come back and take calls with Michael Napolitano in just a moment on Coast to Coast.
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8: 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November 30th, 1988. 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Authorities feel confident that the subjects responsible for these murders have talked to people who have information and have either not been asked or reluctant previously to provide that information. The Sheriff's Department is asking for those people to do the right thing and come forward with this information by calling Crime Stoppers.
7: If you have any information about this crime or any other crime, please leave a web tip at cufftheme.com. 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That's 1-877-CUFFTHEM. You will remain anonymous and could be eligible for a reward of up to $1,000. 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
10: Canada prepares to strike back. I'm Sue Guzman, Fox News. Canada is expected to announce reciprocal tariffs against the United States today.
11: The U.S. slapped 50% tariffs on about $20 billion of Canadian goods from hockey sticks to wine after trade talks collapsed late Friday. Now Canada is preparing retaliatory tariffs on U.S. goods. President Trump says, quote, Canada wants the benefits of being a state without being one. They have also charged our great farmers for many years massive amounts of tariffs. No more. Well, the U.S. is Canada's largest trading partner, and U.S. Trade Chief Jamieson Greer says Ottawa walked away from what he calls a pretty good deal.
10: And Fox's Lauren Simonetti reporting. The Trump administration announcing sweeping new sanctions against Iran, warning countries that do business with the Islamic Republic to sever financial ties or face retaliation from the U.S. Fox's Jared Halpern.
12: Describing an economic D-Day, Treasury Secretary Scott Bessent says new U.S. sanctions will block all foreign revenue streams to Iran.
13: Our objective is to sever every economic lifeline that sustains this tyrannical regime until Tehran stands alone.
12: Bessent says President Trump and Treasury officials are calling counterparts to deliver timelines for countries to cut ties with Iran or face stiff secondary sanctions.
13: If they do not take action, we will do so unilaterally through Treasury authorities.
12: China, Turkey, and the United Arab Emirates are among Iran's largest trading partners. At the White House, Jared Halpern, Fox News.
10: Iran says it's been preparing for the new sanctions for a long time. And new evidence is prompting a trial delay for a Libyan man charged in the 1988 bombing of Pan Am Flight 103 that killed 270 people, mostly Americans. Jury selection had been set for Wednesday in Washington, D.C. 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
16: From the WHPL newsroom, here's the latest. I'm Stace Keen. Sheboygan City Administrator Casey Bradley took to social media to explain the purpose of the upcoming Data Center Speaker Series. Bradley said city officials wanted to clarify the reason for the series because of what was being described as significant speculation circulating online. Bradley says the series was established after the Common Council adopted a 12-month data center moratorium. The temporary pause was intended to provide the city with the opportunity to better understand the real issues that were surrounding data centers and to identify what zoning provisions may be beneficial to the city and its citizens should a project ever be proposed in Sheboygan. By developing a series of experts in an open public format, those issues involved could be addressed directly to the citizens rather than at a council meeting for discussion solely among elected officials. He noted that this approach would ensure transparency, community involvement, and access to reliable information. The first of the speaker series meetings is scheduled for Wednesday, September 9th. You'll find more information on the city speaker series online by clicking the link that's attached to this story on our website. If you know of something that qualifies as the coolest thing made in Wisconsin, then the Wisconsin Manufacturers and Commerce Association wants to hear from you. The contest to find the state's coolest thing is now in its 11th year. The WMC was the first organization in the U.S. to launch a coolest contest, which highlights the manufacturing sector and has grown with 26 state chambers and manufacturing organizations now copying the program for their own members. Nominations are now being accepted at madeinwis.com. Any product that's manufactured in Wisconsin qualifies for the contest regardless of company size. After narrowing the field in the weekly voting, the winner will then be crowned at WMC's Business Day event, which will be held in Madison on October 27th. In the WHPL newsroom, I'm Stace Keen.
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17: We are warming up the next few days, but for mostly sunny skies today, high near 81. Tonight, mostly cloudy with a chance of showers and thunderstorms overnight, low 63. Tomorrow, partly cloudy, chance of showers, high 83. On Thursday, mostly sunny, high near 80. From Fox 11, your station for severe weather coverage, I'm meteorologist Pete Petoniak for 1330 and 101.5 WHBL.
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19: This is America in the Morning from Westwood One. Good morning, I'm John Trouts. It's Tuesday, August 25th, 2026. Here's what's coming up on America in the Morning.
20: The United States announces their economic D-Day plan against Iran.
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21: President Trump escalating the trade war with neighbor Canada.
22: That Canada allows itself to be used as a backdoor for Chinese goods.
21: I'm Julie Walker.
23: The Supreme Court is clearing the way for President Trump to move ahead on his executive order restricting mail-in voting.
24: Cheating on mail-in voting is legendary.
23: Ed Donahue, Washington.
25: U.S. forces have struck another vessel in the Eastern Pacific. The Department of Defense accuses of trafficking drugs. Marcela Sanchez, Washington.
26: The search for a woman accused of killing her police officer husband comes to an end. I'm Clayton Neville.
19: A mixed market on Wall Street and working to save a Revolutionary War tree. All ahead on America in the Morning. It's 7 after. The Trump administration announced what they call an unprecedented series of measures aimed at isolating Iran's economy, already in tatters from the rest of the world. John Stolness reports from Washington the proposed sanctions would target countries that want to do business with the Islamic Republic.
0: With peace talks between the U.S. and Iran stalled and the military campaign failing to nudge the status quo, Treasury Secretary Scott Bessent said a sustained campaign will begin with the start of Operation Economic Outcast. The goal, to impose sanctions on every aspect of the Iranian economy, including outsiders who do business with them.
13: Our objective is to sever every economic lifeline that sustains this tyrannical regime until Tehran stands alone.
0: Some sanctions against individuals, entities, and vessels around the world are already going into effect, and Bessent says the U.S. will negotiate for a short time with other countries and companies who are still doing business with Iran before instituting more sanctions. When asked why some of these sanctions are being delayed, Bessent said,
13: We are giving everyone the opportunity to remedy bad behavior. Why would I want to blow up the global financial system?
0: Bessent compares the economic actions being taken by the U.S. to D-Day in World War II.
13: America is no longer managing the Iranian threat. We are ending it.
0: A spokesman for Iran's foreign minister downplayed the threats, saying the Trump administration was repeating methods that have proven unsuccessful in the past. Secretary Bessent said Iran has two options.
13: Complete global isolation and a subsistence economy, or a path back to normalcy with an opportunity to rejoin the global economy.
0: China will be the most challenging to deal with. They're Iran's largest purchaser of oil and are mostly insulated from U.S. sanctions.
13: No one is above the reach of U.S. sanctions. If they facilitate transactions and are part of the ecosystem that turns Iranian oil into money, into repression, they will be targeted.
0: The U.S. also has a fragile trade deal in place with the Chinese government. John Stolness, Washington.
19: Canada will announce retaliatory tariffs against the United States today after relations deteriorated sharply Monday, with President Trump telling Canadian leaders to fall in line or face consequences far worse than existing tariffs. As Canada's Prime Minister Mark Carney accusing Washington of trying to subordinate his nation, correspondent Julie Walker reports.
1: President Trump escalating the trade war with neighbor Canada in a post Monday, threatening a 50% tariff on cars, auto parts, and steel starting next year, on top of the 50% he began imposing on $20 billion worth of Canadian goods Saturday, including alcohol, furniture, and building supplies.
2: I mean, we're just moving forward with our trade policy as intended. The Canadians came to us about 30 days ago, said they want to negotiate. We said, okay. Negotiations ended up not working out, so we're just continuing with our trade policy.
1: U.S. Trade Rep Jamison Greer.
2: This is something where we don't actually expect a huge impact, but for the U.S. small business, for the U.S. manufacturer, for the U.S. worker, you know, this is a way for us to try to get wine and spirits back on the shelves in Canada. It's a way to make sure that our small dairy farmers, who have had very limited access into Canada for a long time, so we're actually worried about our small businesses, to make sure they get the kind of access they need.
1: In response, Canada vowing to retaliate with its own 50% tariffs on U.S. goods, including steel, dairy, and clothing, starting September 8th. Prime Minister Mark Carney.
3: The goal of our trade negotiations with the United States has always been to get the best deal for Canadians. Never a deal at any price or on any time frame.
1: Vice President J.D. Vance, stumping in Maine next to Canada, says talks are ongoing, but made what he calls this Freudian slip.
4: Canada is a state. Sorry. Freudian slip.
1: He went on to say,
4: we know that Canada allows itself to be used as a backdoor for Chinese goods.
1: In a tit-for-tat, Ontario Premier Doug Ford telling the AP Canada should be ready to cut electricity and critical minerals to the U.S. if the trade fight worsens.
5: Canada did not start this fight, but we're prepared to win it.
1: Both the U.S. and Canada insisting they just want a fair deal.
4: I frankly thought we had a deal. I think that we should have a deal, but I think that we need to send a message loud and clear to the Prime Minister of Canada. Stop taking advantage of the people of Maine. Stop taking advantage of America. It's over. We expect fairness.
1: I'm Julie Walker.
19: 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It's 12 after. Mail-in ballot victory via the Supreme Court for Trump when America in the Morning continues after these messages.

0: Are you waking up in the morning with a sore jaw, headaches, ringing in your ears, all because you're grinding and clenching your teeth at night? 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You mold it at home to the top or bottom teeth. 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

0: America in the Morning continues with AccuWeather.com meteorologist Matt Rendy and the nation's weather.
1: We will start off in the north central U.S., where a storm centered over south central Canada will move close to the U.S. border with a front producing some showers and thunderstorms through portions of northeast North Dakota into Minnesota and then southward to Iowa and eastward to Wisconsin. A few of the storms will have the potential to produce gusty winds and hail. Another area where stronger storms can develop will be farther south as the system moves out of the center.

0: sunshine and highs in the 70s and 80s. New York into New England, there'll be a few more clouds with some showers and a few thunderstorms with highs in the 60s and 70s. And the West will be largely dry again with plenty of sunshine and soaring afternoon temperatures. That's the weather across America. Wichita Falls, Texas will be quite hot today with sunshine and a record-tying high of 109. Keene, New Hampshire will be partly sunny with an afternoon thundershower and a high of 76. That's the nation's weather. I'm AccuWeather.com meteorologist Matt Rindy.
1: 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The Supreme Court gave a victory to President Trump on Monday, clearing his executive order on mail-in ballots. However, as correspondent Ed Donahue reports, more legal and practical challenges loom over whether the U.S. Postal Service and other federal agencies can finish carrying out Trump's directives before the November election.
2: The Supreme Court is clearing the way for President Trump to move ahead on his executive order restricting mail-in voting. The three liberal-leaning justices on the Supreme Court dissented. Mail balloting has long been a favorite target for the president, who has claimed it breeds fraud despite strong evidence to the contrary and his own use of voting by mail.
3: The cheating on mail-in voting is legendary. It's horrible what's gone on. And it's very clearly covered. Very, very clearly so. I think this will help a lot with elections.
2: The executive order signed in March calls on the administration to create lists of eligible voters and orders the Postal Service to deliver mail ballots only to people on those lists. The Postal Service laid out how it would implement the order last week, but in just a few weeks, some states will start sending out mail ballots to voters. More court challenges could also slow down the process. Ed Donahue, Washington.
1: U.S. Southern Command has announced a strike on an alleged drug-carrying boat in the eastern Pacific. Correspondent Marcela Sanchez reports it's the first attack in about 2 months.
4: U.S. forces have struck another vessel in the eastern Pacific, killing two people the Department of Defense accuses of trafficking drugs. U.S. Southern Command says the strike hit a low-profile vessel operating along established narco-trafficking routes in the eastern Pacific. This latest attack brings the death toll in the nearly year-long U.S. campaign of bombing boats in Latin American waters to more than 210 people in more than 60 strikes. As with most of the military statements on strikes in the Eastern Pacific Ocean and Caribbean Sea, the Pentagon did not provide evidence that the vessel was ferrying drugs. President Trump has said the U.S. is in armed conflict with cartels in Latin America, but critics have questioned both the legality and effectiveness of the boat strikes. Marcela Sanchez, Washington.
1: 19 after. California's Attorney General and Paramount at odds over the pending sale when America in the Morning continues after these messages.
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2: It's 21 after. America in the Morning continues. On Wall Street, stocks drifted to a mixed finish Monday as the countdown ticks toward potentially market-moving events coming later in the week, with key market reports focusing on the economy set for Wednesday and Thursday. While tech stocks led the NASDAQ lower, tech eyes will be watching tomorrow when chip giant NVIDIA is set to report its quarterly earnings, which could dictate the next big move for AI-related stocks. The other big factor moving stocks has been the bond market, where longer-term treasury yields climbed through the summer on worries about high inflation, huge government debts, and other factors, with high yields making it harder and more expensive for everyone to borrow. Damian Troisi has a recap from Wall Street.
3: I'm Damian Troisi, and this is the AP Markets Report. Stocks drifted to a mixed close on Wall Street Monday. The S&P 500 index fell 0.3%. The Dow rose 0.3%. The NASDAQ Composite fell 0.8%. Technology stocks were the biggest weights on the market. NVIDIA, which reports its latest quarterly results later this week, fell. Longer-term bond yields eased in the Treasury market. Oil prices fell. The listless trading on Monday kicked off a week packed with potentially market-moving events. The U.S. will release a closely watched report on inflation on Wednesday. The Fed's new chairman, Kevin Warsh, is set to deliver a speech on Friday. Damian Troisi, New York.
2: According to NBC News, California's Attorney General has called off a meeting with Paramount Skydance to discuss a potential settlement of the state's antitrust lawsuits seeking to block the media company's $110 billion takeover of Warner Brothers. California Attorney General Rob Bonta confirmed he pulled down the meeting and has accused Paramount of playing games. In the antitrust challenge, California is joined by the Democratic Attorneys General of 11 states. 24 after. The hunt is over, but questions remain after a Massachusetts police officer's death. That's when America in the Morning continues after these messages.
4: It just smells like nostalgic breakfast memories. 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
2: Thirty-two. 26 passed, America in the Morning continues. The search for a woman wanted in connection with the death of her police officer husband in Massachusetts is over. Correspondent Clayton Neville has details.
10: Karen Solomon was the co-founder of a group that advocates for the mental health of police officers. She was also wanted for assault and battery with a dangerous weapon with serious bodily injury. Police had been searching for Solomon after her husband, Worcester Police Officer Kurt Solomon, was found dead at their home last Tuesday. That search ended on Monday. Worcester Police Chief Paul Saucier says it's believed Solomon killed herself.
12: Officers were dispatched to 189 May Street, M-A-Y, in reference to two people who worked at Fairlawn Rehab observing a deceased body in the woods. Upon further examination, we believe this person to be Karen Solomon. In addition to the surrounding area, we did locate a handgun in the area of the body.
10: Police say that Kurt Solomon's wound involved a sharp object, but didn't give any further specifics. A funeral for the former police officer is slated for this week. I'm Clayton Neville.
2: A tree that was likely 50 years old on a field where the last engagement of the American Revolution was fought is at the center of what preservationists are working to extend the life of. Lisa Dwyer reports on a rare Revolutionary War witness tree.
13: A scarred but majestic live oak known as a witness tree at a Revolutionary War battlefield in South Carolina is getting a new lease on life. Aaron Landsaw with Save a Tree.
14: This tree was witness to the 1781 Revolutionary Battle here at Eutaw Springs. It was one of the bloodiest final battles of the Revolutionary War that helped seal America's freedom.
13: The tree was likely about 50 years old on September 8, 1781, when about 2,500 Americans attacked the roughly 2,000 British and Loyalist troops. There were 1,461 killed, wounded, captured, or missing. Both sides would claim victory. The witness tree has seen a lot over the last few hundred years, including being struck by lightning about 50 years ago. Preservationists hope...
14: What we're doing is trying to preserve it for at least another 100 years. Hopefully longer.
13: I'm Lisa Dwyer.
2: America in the Morning for Tuesday, August 25th, 2026 is produced by Jeff McKay. I'm John Trout. This is Westwood One.
15: From the WHBL Newsroom, here's the latest. I'm Stace Keene. Sheboygan City Administrator Casey Bradley took to social media regarding the upcoming Data Center Speaker Series. WHBL's Kevin Zimmerman has the story.
16: City Hall is responding to what it calls significant speculation concerning September's series of speakers addressing data centers. In a release on Monday, City Administrator Casey Bradley said that the series was established after the Common Council adopted a 12-month data center moratorium that will allow time for the city to understand the real issues surrounding the facilities. The expert speakers will provide the needed perspective to understand the impacts, good or bad, that could happen should a data center ever be proposed. It was emphasized that no such centers are being planned at this time, and that the speaker series was arranged so that the issues can be addressed directly to the citizens rather than at a council meeting for discussion solely among elected officials. That, Bradley said, ensures transparency, community involvement, and access to reliable information. Citizens are encouraged to visit the City Speakers Series website for more information on the speakers. You'll find a link included with this story on our website. Kevin Zimmerman, WHBL News.
15: A 19-year-old Sheboygan man is in jail following a chase that ended in a collision on Sunday. Officials with the Sheboygan Police Department say they observed the man making excessive noise while he was driving erratically near 8th and Indiana Avenue. They tried to stop him, but he took off at a high rate of speed, turning north on 14th from Indiana. Police broke the chase off near 14th and Penn due to the dangerous driving behavior and the high speeds. But the driver was then spotted near Superior Avenue by another officer who saw the man blow through a red light and hit a vehicle that was headed southbound on Superior. Officials were able to make the arrest at the scene. The 73-year-old Sheboygan man who was struck sustained minor injuries that were treated at a local hospital. The suspect driver was also taken to a local hospital and treated before being transported to the Sheboygan County Detention Center, where he's now facing multiple charges. In the WHBL Newsroom, I'm Stace Keene.
17: Here's your WHBL forecast from Fox 11, your station for severe weather coverage. It'll be a nice day today, but rain overnight tonight. For today, mostly sunny skies, high 81. Tonight, mostly cloudy with a chance of showers and thunderstorms, low 63. Tomorrow, a mix of sun and clouds with a chance of isolated showers or even a storm, high near 83. From Fox 11, your station for severe weather coverage, I'm meteorologist Pete Petoniak for 1330 and 101.5 WHBL.
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2: 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Coming up this half hour.
21: Iran's foreign ministry spokesperson has warned that Tehran would respond harshly to expanded U.S. sanctions. I'm Lawrence Brooks.
22: Crews are working to contain fast-moving wildfires around the West, but too fast for some.
23: We basically lost everything.
22: I'm Richard Johnson.
24: A request for a mistrial involving the Massachusetts mother accused of killing her kids. I'm Clayton Neville.
25: Authorities say a man suspected of killing five people has been found dead inside a vehicle in Enumclaw, Washington. I'm Mike Hempen.
26: Hackers are inside power utilities. I'm the new old tech guy, Chuck Palm.
27: The mother of Hayden Panettiere speaks out about her daughter's death. I'm Kevin Carr.
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30: 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World Agricultural Outlook Board Chair Mark Chekanowski discusses 2026 and 2027 price forecasts for three meat categories in USDA's August outlook.
31: In terms of hog prices, we raised our hog price forecast 50 cents per hundredweight for 2026 based on recent observed prices and our slightly lower production forecast supporting that higher price forecast as well. Didn't make any change to our 2027 to next year's hog price forecast. Broilers and turkey, just truing up to recent data. Broiler price forecast for this year, 2026, was lowered by 2.3 cents per pound, and the turkey price forecast was raised by 5 cents per pound, just based on observed price strength. Didn't make any changes for 2027.
30: That was World Agricultural Outlook Board Chair Mark Chekanowski sharing more on the price projections for hogs, broilers, and turkeys. And that's your Quick Minute in Agriculture. I'm Joanna Guza.

0: 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AccuWeather.com meteorologist Matt Rendy.
1: There will be a lingering frontal system in the southeast, mainly along the Gulf Coast. It is still going to be quite warm with highs in the 80s and 90s, but some thunderstorms could form along that boundary, especially closer to the Gulf Coast. From southern Mississippi into northern Florida and southern Georgia, some of the storms could have drenching rainfall. Farther north, it is going to be dry and comfortable through the rest of the southeast into the Tennessee Valley, mid-Atlantic, with plenty of sunshine and highs in the 70s and 80s. And then another system in New York into New England will produce a few more clouds and some showers and a thunderstorm or two with highs in the 60s and 70s. As we move out to the west, it's going to be largely dry again today. There will be some scattered afternoon thunderstorms in parts of the Rockies into Utah, Nevada. And overall, there will be plenty of sunshine and temperatures soaring once again well into the 90s in the interior north and a few 100s farther south with 110s in the deserts. We are looking at the north central U.S. with a storm moving into the area from Canada, and that will produce some showers and thunderstorms through northeast North Dakota into Minnesota and then southward to Iowa and Wisconsin. A few of the storms will have the potential to produce gusty winds and hail. Some stronger storms can also develop farther south as the system moves out of the Rockies from southern Nebraska into eastern Colorado and western Kansas, and these storms will have the potential for hail, flash flooding, and damaging winds. The south central U.S. is going to be dry, but it is going to remain quite hot from southern Kansas into Oklahoma and Texas, as well as parts of Arkansas and Louisiana. Highs will be well into the 90s and many places into the 100s, even up to 110. That's the nation's weather. I'm AccuWeather.com meteorologist Matt Rendy.
0: 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Iran is responding harshly to the Trump administration's plans to unleash crippling sanctions on nations that do business with Iran, following the statements by Treasury Secretary Scott Bessent. Correspondent Lawrence Brooks reports that Defense Secretary Pete Hegseth says that both military and economically, Iran no longer has any control. Audio courtesy CBS News.
2: Great to see the Treasury Secretary today. We've been in full coordination with him on the economic fury and all the pressure that he can bring to bear. And we know that Iran can't handle it. Ultimately, their economy is in a spiral. They also know that we control the Strait of Hormuz, that our blockade is ironclad, and that oil is flowing through, ultimately. And you've seen some of the numbers. Iran can't run anything through. We can. The world economy realizes that. And so they made a big bet on controlling it, and they can't.
3: Iran's foreign ministry spokesperson has warned that Tehran would respond harshly to expanded U.S. sanctions, including measures against countries it sees as cooperating with Washington. Any escalation of this situation will undoubtedly bring about consequences, Ismail Bahai said at a briefing in Tehran. Our hands are not tied in the face of such aggressive actions. The prospect of expanded sanctions and Iran's threat to respond come after weeks of impasse, with the United States having not yet dislodged Iran's grip on shipping through the Strait of Hormuz. Iranian attacks and threats have severely hampered traffic through the waterway, through which a fifth of the world's traded oil passed before the war started nearly 6 months ago. The country's currency has now also hit a record low, with traders expecting higher prices if tighter sanctions further restrict Iran's export capacity.
4: No one is above the reach of U.S. sanctions. That if they facilitate transactions and are part of the ecosystem that turns Iranian oil into money, into repression, they will be targeted. And we are level setting with every country to tell them our expectations. We know who they are. They know who they are. So when the hammer of U.S. Treasury actions falls upon them, they will have no one to blame but themselves.
3: I'm Lawrence Brooks.
0: The worst wildfire season in the western U.S. in years continues to claim thousands of acres and dozens of homes. The latest place, but not the only place, to feel the threat, Reno, Nevada. We've been following the story this week. More from correspondent Rich Johnson.
5: Authorities don't know if it was accidental or intentional, but the human-caused Hawk Fire sprang to life Saturday and took very little time to ravage out of control.
6: This fire actually started near a residential community in West Reno, Somerset. It started on a trail right above that community and then just spread very quickly. So always of the utmost concern when you have a fire burning that close to that many homes.
5: U.S. Forest Service spokesperson Chris Buckley speaking to Fox News about the fire that destroyed more than 30 homes before crews started containing it. As many as 90,000 Reno area residents had to evacuate at the height of the blaze. Most have been allowed to return. But some...
7: We basically lost everything.
5: Returned to...
7: Nothing. I lost a lot. I had a lot of hobby stuff and a glass-blowing shop.
5: Reno resident Matthew Gillespie in comments to CBS. Meanwhile, to the north...
8: We're at the end of 215 PR, trying to get the last house. The fire is at their yard right now.
5: 911 dispatchers scrambled to deploy what resources they had as the Coal Wash Fire began Saturday near Prosser, Washington, and spread east, burning nearly 40,000 acres. The Hawk and Coal Wash fires are just two of nearly 30 fires burning in the West. Thomas Kyle Millward of the Washington State Department of Natural Resources tells KOMO in Seattle, wildfire season is far from over.
9: That combination of fuels that have not seen any moisture recovery in some time, combined with hot, dry temperatures and wind, means that more critical fire weather is ahead for Washington State.
5: And far beyond. I'm Richard Johnson.
0: The trial for a Massachusetts mother accused of murdering her three children continues this week after the judge in the case decided to grant a mistrial. Correspondent Clayton Neville is following proceedings.
10: 36-year-old Lindsay Clancy is charged with three counts of first-degree murder related to the strangling deaths of her children, 5-year-old Cora, 3-year-old Dawson, and 8-month-old Callan. Clancy acknowledges killing the kids in January of 2023, but claims she was suffering from postpartum psychosis and was not criminally responsible for what she did. Her trial entered a fifth week of testimony on Monday with the prosecution's expert testimony from Dr. Kirk Heilburn. Defense lawyers accused the doctor of discussing Catholic dogma.
11: It's a concern I have because this is just over the top. It's the same thing again, talking about religion, talking about heaven, talking about killing people and the impact or the effect that it would have on Lindsay as well as her children.
10: The defense called for a mistrial.
11: The fact that this is not the first time that it occurred during the trial and the prosecution has previously brought up the concept of mortal sin, based on your ruling in the past, in conjunction with the fact that they brought it up again, I believe it was intentional misconduct. And I feel that the court should grant the motion for mistrial.
10: Judge William Sullivan considered the request.
12: I'm not going to declare a mistrial this time.
10: But
12: what I am going to do is I'm going to bring the jury in. I'm going to tell them to disregard it. I'm going to tell them that's an inappropriate area of inquiry and that this witness's understanding of Catholic dogma or Catholic teaching is irrelevant.
10: Heilburn testified in court that Clancy's reported voices in her head were not a hallucination. He said her symptoms fit intrusive thoughts, not psychosis. He believes the killings were more consistent with a suicide attempt than a psychotic episode. I'm Clayton Neville.
0: 17 till. When we return on America in the Morning, a visa crackdown of historic proportions. That and more after these messages.
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0: We're back at 15 till. This is America in the Morning. The Trump administration is preparing to revoke the business and tourism visas of up to 200,000 foreigners who've applied for or are currently seeking asylum status in the United States. If it happens, the move would be the largest single mass revocation of visas in U.S. history, but could face legal challenges. The State Department is expected to announce in the coming weeks the revocation of so-called B-1 and B-2 visas issued between 2016 and 2026, whose holders have sought asylum or are currently seeking asylum. While the revocations would not necessarily result in immediate deportation, it would recategorize a person's status. B-1 visas are generally issued for business trips, and B-2 visas are generally issued for tourism, family visits, or medical care. A man on the run and wanted for a quintuple murder in Oregon has been found dead. Correspondent Mike Hempen reports.
18: Authorities say a man suspected of killing 5 people has been found dead inside a vehicle in Enumclaw, Washington. The discovery came a day after 5 bodies were discovered on a rural property outside of Portland, Oregon. The Washington County Sheriff's Office says investigators believe the suspect, 36-year-old Benjamin Charles Parker, killed himself. The Sheriff's Office says authorities responded early Saturday to reports of a vehicle fire at a property at Forest Grove, about 30 miles west of Portland. Responders found the remains of the 5 people and several domestic animals. Officials say they're working to determine the identity of the victims. I'm Mike Hempett.
0: There's more beef heading into the U.S., this time from Mexico. Correspondent Donna Warder reports on the end of a year-long U.S. ban on cattle from northern Mexico, but under tight controls due to the screwworm risks.
19: Ranchers in northern Mexico are getting ready to export their cattle to the U.S. following a year-long ban. An outbreak of the flesh-eating parasite known as the New World screwworm fly was affecting the cattle industry on both sides of the border. The U.S. plans to restart imports at the border crossing in Douglas, Arizona, and new restrictions are in place. Veterinarian Jorge Rodarte in Hermosillo says cattle receive an eye treatment. They can't have any open wounds, must be free of ticks, and are treated with a specialized pesticide. U.S. authorities will allow only 700 cattle into the U.S. in the first week, then 900 in the second week. Eventually, 1,300 cattle per day can enter the U.S. I'm Donna Water.
0: A federal judge on Monday postponed a trial in the U.S. for a former Libyan official charged in the 1988 bombing of Pan Am Flight 103. Jury selection was scheduled to begin Wednesday in Washington, D.C. for Abu Aguila al-Marimi. His trial will be the first in the U.S. for the December 21, 1988 bombing over Lockerbie, Scotland, that killed 270 people, many of them Americans. The judge scheduled a hearing next week to discuss the case. Al-Marimi is charged in the U.S. with making the bomb that downed the airplane. America in the Morning continues. Suspected Iran-linked hackers knocked a small British power plant offline for 4 days. Researchers say it's the same campaign that hit water utilities in a dozen American states. The new old tech guy, Chuck Palm, has more.
20: A small power plant in Britain last month went dark. Nobody noticed much at the time, but it stayed down for 4 days. The London Telegraph reported it over the weekend. They said Iranian-linked hackers got inside and made the machinery stop. That plant has not been named and the grid was fine. But here's why this story's important. 3 weeks ago, I mentioned that hackers were in water utilities in 7 different states. But here's one that was not reported. Hackers got into Braham, Minnesota, a town of 1,700, and they shut off the well and the treatment plant. For a short while, the only water in town was in the water tower. The FBI suspects this is the same campaign, and it's grown. New Jersey and Alabama have joined the list, and the count is closer to a dozen states now. But here's one major difference. In July, those systems kept running. Operators went to manual, and the water stayed safe. In Britain, the plant just stopped for 4 days. 3 weeks ago, they were in the building. Now they're turning things off. Nobody has named who has done it, then or now. But a former FBI cyber official said to treat it like Iran until it is proven otherwise. For now, you can believe that your water was safe. Every utility has said so. But 4 days is a long time for a town to wait. I'm the new old tech guy, Chuck Palm.
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1: Baseball Monday, the Mariners ended the Phillies' 9-game winning streak, 9-2. Julio Rodriguez belted a 3-run shot in the first inning. Cal Raleigh followed with a 2-run blast and later added 2 more solo shots for a 3-homer game. Cubs blanked the Diamondbacks 7-0, a 5-hitter for Kevin Gausman and the Band-Aids, Michael Conforto and Carson Kelly with back-to-back jacks. Giants shut out the Reds 5-0, 6 pitchers combined on a 5-hitter. Rafael Devers hit a 3-run homer. The AL-leading Rays tangled up the Tigers 4-1. Rangers rolled over the White Sox 11-2 and grabbed the AL West lead over the idle Astros. Long balls from Jake Berger and Wyatt Langford. Red Sox got 2 in the top of the ninth to hook the Marlins 4-2. Anthony Siegler tripled in the tie-breaking run, then scored an insurance tally.
21: I definitely thought that was a possibility, but once I saw they weren't giving me a buzz sign, I felt like they trusted me to get a good hit up, get a good at bat, get something good to hit, and that's all I was trying to do.
1: Nationals scaled the Rockies 13-3. Dale and Lyle homered and drove in 5. Colorado has dropped 7 in a row. Nick Gonzalez RBI single in the 12th pushed the Pirates past the Padres 3-2. Guardians doubled up the Angels 4-2. Austin Hedges with a 2-run bushwhack, and the Twins held off the A's 9-6. Week 3 of the NFL preseason, the last of the tune-up games before the regular season starts on Wednesday, September 9th. We'll have games this week on Thursday, Friday, and Saturday. Week 0 of the college football season is Saturday with 8 Division I games, including North Carolina against TCU in Dublin. Only one top 25 team in action. 14th-ranked USC is home for San Jose State. That's Tuesday Sports.
0: Thank you, sir. 5 till. Colleges embracing the trend of 3-year bachelor degrees. When America in the Morning continues after these messages.
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0: It's 5 till America in the Morning continues. The mother of the late actress Hayden Panettiere is speaking out following her daughter's sudden death. Entertainment reporter Kevin Carr following that story.
2: On Monday's Good Morning America, Leslie Vogel spoke out about the sudden death of her daughter Hayden Panettiere.
3: I was just numb. I just couldn't feel anything. I still am not grasping this is real.
2: Panettiere, who suffered from depression and substance abuse, died on August 16th in South Carolina. Her on-again, off-again boyfriend, Brian Hickerson, and his brother, Zach, were at the scene. Vogel does not like Hickerson, who has been arrested multiple times for domestic abuse and served jail time for injuring Panettiere. Vogel said Panettiere gravitated to him after she gave up custody of her daughter.
3: That was the catalyst, that she just couldn't keep those demons away.
2: Last year, she tried to help her leave the relationship. Eventually, Vogel told her they could not speak while Brian was in her life.
3: Of course, I thought it was going to be a pocket of time. I did not, by any stretch of the imagination, think that this was going to happen to Hayden.
2: Vogel, who managed Panettiere's career until the actress was 19, said she started having problems after landing a starring role on NBC's Heroes.
3: Here she was, the star of a major TV series, but I would say at about 17, I started seeing her going downhill.
2: Vogel offered a message about those who are silently struggling.
3: You can have on the exterior all of this, but that doesn't mean that what's going on in here matches.
2: I'm Kevin Carr.
0: If we know anything about college, it's that it can be extremely expensive. For decades, colleges have offered accelerated programs that let students finish faster, often by foregoing long summer breaks, maximizing transfer credits, and considering semester-long courses into shorter 5 to 10 week terms. As Lisa Dwyer reports, some are embracing the growing trend of colleges offering reduced credit bachelor's degrees in just 3 years.
4: 34-year-old Giles Sims was sick of getting passed over for jobs because he did not have a college degree and was often told,
6: on your skills assessment, you guys scored the same, so we went with the one that had the degree.
4: Even when he went for more entry-level jobs, he found those jobs are largely being handled by AI.
6: The jobs that I'm qualified for just aren't there.
4: Even when he found a job, he kept getting cut and mass layoffs.
6: Over and over and over again.
4: With a wife and a widowed mother to support, he needed a quick solution. So the laid-off web developer turned to one of a growing number of three-year degree programs now being offered around the country. The new U.S. programs let students finish faster by completing as few as 90 credit hours instead of the typical 120 hours for a four-year bachelor's degree. Critics say the degrees cut corners. Giles says that the programs seem more tailored for a fast-changing job market. I'm Lisa Dwyer.
0: America in the Morning for Tuesday, August 25th, 2026 is produced by Jeff McKay. I'm John Trout. This is Westwood One.
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5: Oil markets are reacting this morning. CJ Pump of Fox News. The price for a barrel of oil dropping fast after Treasury Secretary Scott Bessent unleashes a fresh set of penalties on Iran.
8: The actions of Treasury and other agencies will tighten the noose and block every potential source of revenue that funds the IRGC and the evil Iranian regime.
5: Fox's Troy Yanks in Tel Aviv.
9: Among the new sanctions includes an expanded list of secondary sanctions targeting digital assets, technology, gold, aviation, and shipping. In addition, the Treasury Department sanctioned nearly 60 entities, individuals, and vessels in multiple jurisdictions. The actions go after what the department describes as a network of shadow fleet vessels operating across many different countries. Iranian officials threatened retaliation to the economic measures. Another tanker was struck in the Strait of Hormuz with an unknown projectile while transiting the U.S.-approved southern route. The vessel had damage caused to its engine room and was disabled.
5: Well, Canada will announce retaliatory tariffs against the U.S. today after relations deteriorated sharply Monday. President Trump told Canadian leaders to fall in line or face consequences far worse than existing tariffs. It could be a matter of hours before the jury in Massachusetts begins to deliberate the fate of Lindsey Clancy.
10: At one point, he also brought up Clancy's Catholic faith, at which point the defense asked for a mistrial, but the judge said no. Clancy faces three counts of first-degree murder and the possibility of life in prison without parole. But if the jury finds her criminally not responsible, she'll be committed to a state mental hospital. In the 4 months leading up to the children's deaths, Clancy received 32 prescriptions and 13 psychiatric drugs. Now, there is expected to be one more rebuttal witness from the prosecution.
5: That is Fox's Nate Foy reporting from Plymouth, Massachusetts this morning. 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
5: Interim South Carolina Senator Darlene Graham says she doesn't think her admission during a recent debate that she's not that informed on national security will make a difference with voters. She says she's spoken to the people around the state.
12: You know how many of them brought up Taiwan or national security? Not one. 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
5: Fox's Chad Pergram on Capitol Hill.
26: Darlene Graham campaigning after a question about Taiwan tripped her up. She contends that voters are more concerned with kitchen table issues. But Graham is mom when pressed for details.
27: And is there something you do appropriately?
12: We'll see when I get there.
26: President Trump compelled Graham to run for the full term. But the president takes the loss if Graham falls to South Carolina Congressman Ralph Norman.
5: And the winner will vie for a full 6-year term in the November general election. Graham taking over the seat left open by the death of her brother, the senator, Lindsey Graham. The Palmetto State is not the only place where polls are open for a special runoff election. Fox's Evan Brown picks up the story.
28: Georgia's 13th congressional district holds a runoff today. This is a district east of Atlanta and was represented by Democrat David Scott until his death earlier this year. Among those running in the original special election in July was his daughter Marcy Scott. She and a fellow Democrat, Everton Blair, advanced to this runoff today. No Republican made it to the runoff. The winner today fills the seat through the end of the current term. A separate election in November will determine who fills the seat in the next Congress. Eben Brown, Fox News.
5: Firefighters battling the Hawk Fire in Reno, Nevada.
29: I didn't even pack anything. Took the dog, the dump trailer, and titles to
1: vehicles and left.
13: A familiar story from many scrambling out of the way. Firefighters making progress. It's 27% contained as of Monday afternoon. I'm CJ Papa. This is Fox News.
14: From the WHBL newsroom, here's the latest. I'm Stace Keane. Sheboygan City Administrator Casey Bradley took to social media to explain the purpose of the upcoming Data Center Speaker Series. Bradley said city officials wanted to clarify the reason for the series because of what was being described as significant speculation circulating online. Bradley says the series was established after the Common Council adopted a 12-month data center moratorium. The temporary pause was intended to provide the city with the opportunity to better understand the real issues that were surrounding data centers and to identify what zoning provisions may be beneficial to the city and its citizens should a project ever be proposed in Sheboygan. By developing the series of experts in an open public format, those issues involved could be addressed directly to the citizens rather than at a council meeting for discussion solely among elected officials. He noted that this approach would ensure transparency, community involvement, and access to reliable information. The first of the speaker series meetings is scheduled for Wednesday, September 9th. You'll find more information on the city speaker series online by clicking the link that's attached to this story on our website. If you know of something that qualifies as the coolest thing made in Wisconsin, then the Wisconsin Manufacturers and Commerce Association wants to hear from you. The contest to find the state's coolest thing is now in its 11th year. The WMC was the first organization in the U.S. to launch a coolest contest, which highlights the manufacturing sector and has grown with 26 state chambers and manufacturing organizations now copying the program for their own members. Nominations are now being accepted at madeinwis.com. Any product that's manufactured in Wisconsin qualifies for the contest regardless of company size. Following the nomination period, a popular vote will determine the top 16 bracket in the Manufacturing Madness Tournament. After narrowing the field in the weekly voting, the winner will then be crowned at WMC's Business Day event, which will be held in Madison on October 27th. A 19-year-old Sheboygan man is in jail following a chase that ended with a collision on Sunday. Officials with the Sheboygan Police Department say they observed the man making excessive noise while he was driving erratically near 8th and Indiana Avenue and tried to stop him, but he fled at a high speed, turning northbound on 14th from Indiana. Police broke off the chase near 14th and Penn Avenue due to the dangerous driving behavior, but the driver was spotted once again near Superior Avenue by another officer who then saw the man blow through a red light and hit a vehicle that was eastbound on Superior. Officers were able to make the arrest at the scene. The 73-year-old Sheboygan man who was struck sustained minor injuries that were treated at a local hospital. The suspect driver was also evaluated at a local hospital before he was transported to the Sheboygan County Detention Center. For more on these and other stories, visit us online at WHBL.com or download the WHBL mobile app.
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17: We are warming up the next few days. Look for mostly sunny skies today, high near 81. Tonight, mostly cloudy with a chance of showers and thunderstorms overnight, low 63. Tomorrow, partly cloudy, chance of showers, high 83. On Thursday, mostly sunny, high near 80. From Fox 11, your station for severe weather coverage, I'm meteorologist Pete Petoniak for 1330 and 101.5 WHBL.
18: Good morning, we'll look at sports. I'm John Hensler. Brewers have the day off on Monday following a loss in the Little League Classic to the Braves on Sunday night, 4-2 in Williamsport. Manager Pat Murphy on the loss.
19: He's been a great pitcher all year. He said that's why the Braves went and picked him up, because he's been great. And he made big pitches when he had to. They played great defense in the infield. We normally do, and we didn't tonight. And that's baseball.
18: The Brewers fell to 81-50 with that loss on Sunday night. They did win the series. Season series with Atlanta now finished and split at 3 apiece. So if those two teams end up tied at the end of the year, the tiebreaker will come down to division record. Cubs were in action on Monday, starting a 3-game set in Arizona. Diamondbacks vying for that third and final wild card spot in the National League. But the Cubs dominate last night. Final score 7-0. So right now the division lead is 5.5 games entering play tonight. First of three in New York against the Mets. It'll be Kyle Harrison on the hill taking on Mets rookie lefty Zach Thornton. Thornton scored win against the Brewers at American Family Field at the end of July. It is a 6:10 first pitch tonight. In the NFL, Packers back on the practice field on Monday, the second-to-last public practice of training camp. Coming out of a 33-13 win in preseason game number 2 in Denver last Friday, rookie defensive tackle Chris McClellan impressed coaches. Head coach Matt LaFleur talked about that before practice yesterday.
1: Yeah, I thought he flashed. I thought he did a lot of great things. I think just playing with the play style that we're looking for. He showed some good burst getting after the quarterback. There was a play where he got out of the stack and almost took out Jalen Simpson, but I just like the effort running to the football. But there's certainly a lot of things that he can improve upon as well, and we'll get him coached up on those. But I do think he's a really good, young, talented player.
18: The Packers moved up in the third round during April's draft to take McClellan out of the University of Missouri. Scheduling change for the last public practice of training camp on Wednesday, joint practice with the Arizona Cardinals. That will now start at 11:30 instead of 10:30 on Wednesday. I'm John Hensler, 1330 and 101.5 WHBL.
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0: Well, good morning and welcome to Sheboygan's Morning News with Steve and Shannon. We're trying something a little new this morning. I am behind the board and trying to get your swing arm to adjust here, Shannon.
1: Well, be careful because it will fall off.
0: I am aware of that. So we'll try to make sure we can get this thing operating the way we should here. But good morning, Shannon. How are you on this Tuesday morning?
1: I'm good. How are you?
0: I'm doing great. Time is 6:15. What's the weather look like out there, Shannon?
1: Well, it's 64 degrees today, which is a lot warmer than yesterday. And today is going to be mostly sunny with a high of 81. Tonight, mostly cloudy with a chance of showers and thunderstorms and a low near 63. And tomorrow, partly cloudy with a chance of showers and a high near 83.

0: I'm like, okay, yeah, it's getting to be bull season.
1: See, I think Halloween. I'm thinking Halloween right now.
0: Yeah, well, you just want...
1: Not bull season.
0: You just want a spiced pumpkin...
1: Latte. And you can get that now.
0: Oh, I'm sure. August seems to disappear and it goes right into that. All kinds of stuff to get into today. We have a bizarre case out of North Carolina where a doctor got into a road rage incident with two teen girls, which is kind of a weird story. We'll get to that. We got Michelle Wu. She is the mayor up in Boston. And wait until you hear the link she's going to try to harass ICE just to, you know, make them unwelcome in the city of Boston, Shannon. And it's quite something. We got a story about, have you not watched the show? I think it's a Lifetime or a TLC type show that maybe you might watch at some point, but the Secret Lives of Suburban Wives.
1: No, I have not seen it, but it sounds intriguing.
0: On TLC?
1: Yeah, I've never heard of it until just this second.
0: Well, here's the deal. We'll get into a story as the show progresses, but I got a story about one of these...
1: Hey, look. Sorry.
0: Oh, yeah.
1: They're celebrating the pumpkin spice latte on TV.
0: Yeah, Fox and Friends celebrates the return of the pumpkin spice latte. So, yeah, I guess it's that time of the year. I guess the curvy couch, they were thinking the same things we were.
1: Mm-hmm. Okay, now you can finish your story. Sorry.
0: Well, now
1: I got sidetracked by lattes.
0: Yeah, well, now I think I kind of got distracted.
1: It's not hard to do.
0: But the story, and we'll get into it, is one of these suburban wives who, well, she had a corporate gig, but then she had a side gig. And that side gig is where you get the Secret Lives part of it. Well, the company she worked for found out, and they fired her. So now she just has the side gig to rely on. I've got an article from Fox News on that. We'll get into that. And then there's another superbug, Shannon.
1: Another superbug?
0: Get out.
1: Explosive diarrhea, you mean?
0: Well, I don't know if it's explosive diarrhea, but apparently it's some sort of a fungus. So we'll get to that. You're listening to Sheboygan's Morning News with Steve and Shannon. Back in a minute.

0: Dick's Sporting Goods reported second fiscal quarter revenue that missed Wall Street expectations amid what it called a challenging environment. The retailer said Foot Locker was largely impacted by those conditions and lowered its comparable sales outlook. Dick's stores, however, saw a 4.9% comparable sales growth. Highmark Health appears to be healing from financial woes that saw the company's losses mount to more than $175 million last year. The Pittsburgh-based nonprofit has reported significant growth during its second quarter. During the first half, ending June 30th, Highmark's operating profit reached $805 million on $17.5 billion in revenue. Leaders from France and Saudi Arabia have agreed to a $7 billion theme park deal. Three separate resort developments are expected to create over 20,000 jobs. CNBC reports that one will be Dragon Ball Z themed. Futures are higher this morning, ahead of inflation data later this week. That's your money now.
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0: Times with Steve and Shannon on this Tuesday. Time is 8:25 on this Tuesday, Shannon. So this story, this seems to be happening more and more often. At least it seems like it to me. Tourists smash SUV window to free trapped black bear.
1: That happens a lot.
0: Don't we see bears stranded in cars a lot lately?
1: No, we see a lot of bear stories. I don't know about being in cars.
0: Oh, yeah. Well, we did one last week where a bear got into a car and tore up everything in it.
1: Oh, yeah.
0: And then the people took pictures of it.
1: Mm-hmm.
0: Tourists in Gatlinburg, Tennessee, smashed the window of their SUV after a black bear somehow got locked inside last week. Maybe this is the same story. I mean, that is a possibility. Video shows one man first trying to unlock the door with a tool. When that failed, another man grabbed a large rock and smashed the rear window, and everybody immediately took off running. Seconds later, a huge bear crawled through the broken window and escaped. It's not clear how the bear got inside, but it was likely looking for food. They're always looking for food.
1: Yeah, that's what they do. They're bears.
0: That's what bears do.
1: Mm-hmm.
0: They look for food. The nearby Great Smoky Mountains National Park is home to, get this, I had no idea their bear population was this big, 1,900 black bears.
1: That's a lot.
0: That is a lot. And officials warn visitors to keep vehicles locked and food and other scented items out of cars. So what do you think of that? Keep the snacks out of the car?
1: Well, that's what I would do. I don't want a bear in my car.
0: Well, I don't want a bear in my car either. I don't want a bear in my car either. And then there was an update in this case, and I think this was more of a... Well, I think this is more for finality's sake, Shannon. So, remember the Carmelo Anthony case?
1: Kind of. I think so.
0: Yeah, this was the one where he was the teen. It was this track meet, and he showed up at another team's tent.
1: Oh, yeah.
0: And he had a knife, and he stabbed Austin Metcalf to death. And the two had no previous run-ins, nothing to it. But it appears, based on the testimony we saw at the trial, that this was something that was relatively premeditated. But a Texas judge has denied Carmelo Anthony's request for a new trial, leaving his murder conviction and a 35-year prison sentence in place. Anthony, 19, was convicted of stabbing and killing 17-year-old Austin Metcalf during a fight at a high school track meet. Anthony's former lawyers argued that an unwritten deal with prosecutors was supposed to keep damaging personal information out of the trial. But just before Anthony was expected to testify, prosecutors said taking the stand could open the door to that evidence. Anthony then decided not to testify in his own defense. The judge rejected the request for a new trial. Anthony will now appeal his conviction. This case got a lot of publicity, but it was pretty cut and dry.
1: Yeah, I think so.
0: I do too. He went over there. He specifically wanted to get into an altercation. They told him many times that he was supposed to leave, and he just flat out refused to do it.
1: That's exactly what happened.
0: But you got the Black Panthers, and you got all these other groups that are out there making a bunch of noise trying to claim racism when there wasn't any. But, oh, well, what are you going to do?
1: Yeah.
0: So, you're listening to Sheboygan's Morning News with Steve and Shannon. Bottom of the hour news coming up next.

0: treat little children.
1: Dr. Kirk Heilbrun, a psychologist, will resume his testimony after yesterday saying that he believes Lindsey Clancy killed her three young children because she planned on killing herself and she wanted to spare them pain. At one point, he also brought up Clancy's Catholic faith, at which point the defense asked for a mistrial, but the judge said no.
0: Fox's Nate Foy outside the courthouse this morning in Plymouth. Two choices for Iran, that from Treasury Secretary Scott Bessin, lays out fresh economic sanctions. It's either complete global isolation or a chance at normalcy with an opportunity to rejoin the global economy. And a Republican Senate primary runoff in South Carolina. The polls open at 7 a.m. Eastern. 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
2: From the WHBL newsroom, here's the latest. I'm Stace Keane. Sheboygan City Administrator Casey Bradley took to social media regarding the upcoming Data Center Speaker Series. WHBL's Kevin Zimmerman has the story.
3: City Hall is responding to what it calls significant speculation concerning September's series of speakers addressing data centers. In a release on Monday, City Administrator Casey Bradley said that the series was established after the Common Council adopted a 12-month data center moratorium that will allow time for the city to understand the real issues surrounding the facilities. The expert speakers will provide the needed perspective to understand the impacts, good or bad, that could happen should a data center ever be proposed. It was emphasized that no such centers are being planned at this time and that the speaker series was arranged so that the issues can be addressed directly to the citizens rather than at a council meeting for discussion solely among elected officials. That, Bradley said, ensures transparency, community involvement, and access to reliable information. Citizens are encouraged to visit the City Speakers Series website for more information on the speakers. You'll find a link included with this story on our website. Kevin Zimmerman, WHBL News.
2: A 19-year-old Sheboygan man is in jail following a chase that ended in a collision on Sunday. Officials with the Sheboygan Police Department say they observed the man making excessive noise while he was driving erratically near 8th and Indiana Avenue. They tried to stop him, but he took off at a high rate of speed, turning north on 14th from Indiana. Police broke the chase off near 14th and Penn due to the dangerous driving behavior and the high speeds. But the driver was then spotted near Superior Avenue by another officer who saw the man blow through a red light and hit a vehicle that was headed southbound on Superior. Officials were able to make the arrest at the scene. The 73-year-old Sheboygan man who was struck sustained minor injuries that were treated at a local hospital. The suspect driver was also taken to a local hospital and treated before being transported to the Sheboygan County Detention Center, where he's now facing multiple charges. Free vaccinations are now available as measles cases are increasing across the state. Correspondent Raymond Newport has the details.
4: 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As of August 20th, 2,777 confirmed measles cases were reported in the U.S. in 46 states and the District of Columbia. You can find a local clinic online at dhs.wi.gov. Raymond Newport, Wisconsin Radio Network.
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6: It'll be a nice day today, but rain overnight tonight. For today, mostly sunny skies, high 81. Tonight, mostly cloudy with a chance of showers and thunderstorms, low 63. Tomorrow, a mix of sun and clouds with a chance of isolated showers or even a storm, high near 83. From Fox 11, your station for severe weather coverage, I'm meteorologist Pete Petoniak for 1330 and 101.5 WHBL.
7: With your connection to agriculture, I'm Joanna Guza. 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He shares some low-hanging fruit on where you can save money with your labor on the farm.
8: The automated feed pushers, I would say that probably has the highest ROI that out of the three of those. You look at the numbers behind those, and typically you can get feed pushed up multiple times a day by, you know, increasing the dry matter intake, typically going to see probably about a 2 to 3 pound per cow increase in milk production. And feed pushers, you got less labor that's going to be sitting in a skid loader or a utility tractor, you know, pushing up that feed. You know, they're going to have a pretty darn quick return. Normally, you know, what I've seen for numbers on those is probably about 1 to 2 years of a payback on them. So, and they have a very low insulation cost for the most part. You don't have to do a whole lot of retrofitting or anything like that. So it's a pretty, pretty darn simple, you know, item to incorporate into the farms. Automatic calf feeders, we've kind of seen some farms, you know, they're all for them or you know, just want to kind of stay away from them. I would say a lot of, you know, the automatic calf feeders, you know, probably comes down to some of the data collection from those and the monitoring side of it. I did see one study by Iowa State University that said an average calf takes about 7.7 minutes per day for mixing and delivering milk per employee, but that it with an automatic calf feeder, it's about 1 minute per calf scenario with refilling the powder bin, cleaning the hoses and such. So there's definitely you know, a labor savings there. It just all comes down to producer by producer preference. You know, the one piece that really kind of plays into that is the facility. Many of our farms, they're still using calf huts and, you know, they're a very healthy way to raise calves. You know, nothing wrong with that. But if all of a sudden you need to build a facility to put the feeders into, that can really start outweighing, you know, that labor cost. So big piece there. The other one you brought up with manure scrapers. And yeah, I would say either way, you know, whether cable, hydraulic, robotic, you know, they're definitely going to be a time saver. You know, it's kind of nice. Set the schedule however often you want, and they'll kind of do their thing. I mean, there is going to be maintenance with them, but it's a trade-off is what it ends up being. So there is a nice return on those, but, you know, it's just the maintenance that's going to go along with them. What I kind of like about those typically is, you know, for your milking crew, they're going to end up seeing it on their end when the cows come into the parlor. Hopefully, you know, udders are going to be a little bit cleaner and take less time there.
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0: Welcome back to Sheboygan's Morning News with Steve and Shannon on this Tuesday that feels more like a Thursday, Shannon.
1: Why Thursday?
0: I don't know. Just kind of feels like a Thursday to me.
1: I'm enjoying watching you running the board.
0: Yeah, because it's not something that you see every day.
1: Yeah, it's kind of like my thing. I don't like it being taken away.
0: Well,
1: it's hard for me to sit over here and not press the buttons.
0: I know. You're a big fan of pushing the buttons.
1: Yes, I am. It doesn't look like you are.
0: That's because I'm not.
1: It's funny, though. So if you're listening and you're wondering why sometimes the buttons are a little off, it's because Steve is learning the board today.
0: Yes, I am. Now, I've run the board a couple of times.
1: Yeah. It was a while ago, though.
0: But it was a while ago, so it takes a refresher here and there. We were talking about Austin Metcalf and his and the fact that Carmelo Anthony was trying to get his conviction thrown out. Well, Austin Metcalf's father, Jeff, is talking, and I really think the Metcalf family, Shannon, has been overlooked in all of this. You had a lot of people trying to drum up a bunch of attention and a bunch of hatred, trying to make Austin Metcalf into some sort of a racist young man, which he wasn't, all this kind of stuff. But what about the family that lost their son? Meaning the Metcalfs.
1: Mm-hmm.
0: We never talk about that. Everybody talks about Carmelo Anthony going away for 35 years, but what about them? In fact, Austin's father, Jeff, said, quote, "I got handed a life sentence. We don't ever get to see Austin again. We don't get to talk to him. We don't get to hug him." He said, "Now there'll be an empty seat at Christmas and Thanksgiving, along with missed birthdays, graduations, and other family milestones." Despite everything, Metcalf said he actually feels some sympathy for Anthony, saying, "It's a tragedy. He has to be in prison. I feel sorry for him." He said, because Anthony's life is now pretty much ruined, but he added, "I don't feel sorry for what he did, though he needs to be held accountable." The comments come after a judge denied Anthony's request for a new trial, leaving his conviction and 35-year sentence in place. His attorneys say they will now to continue to appeal the case. So, kind of one of those sad stories out there, Shannon.
1: Mm-hmm.
0: And then there's this one. An Uber driver got more than they were bargaining for.
1: Is this the Uber driver that was in the high-speed chase? Or got somehow into a high-speed chase?
0: Why, as a matter of fact, it is, Shannon. It is. So this out of Fox News. Houston Uber driver gets pulled into wild police chase. A Houston Uber driver suddenly became part of a police chase when two officers jumped into his car and told him to help catch a suspect. Like a movie.
1: I know.
0: Right? Dash cam video from August 8th shows driver Anthony Baines being waved down after a shirtless man ran across the streets with officers chasing him. One officer jumped in and yelled, "Go, go, go, go." A second officer climbed in the back. Baines drove them around for several minutes until the officers spotted the suspect, jumped out, and continued chasing him on foot. A stunned Baines could be heard saying, "What the F is going on?"
1: Yeah.
0: So I would imagine the Uber driver was pretty shocked by these events.
1: Well, yeah. It all happened so quick, too. I was watching an episode of Body Cam yesterday, and there a police officer got shot. And so this guy was coming out of the convenience store when it happened, and all the other officers were saying, "Help, help, help us get this tourniquet on him." And he had to go step up and do that.
0: Ooh.
1: Just walking out of the store, and all of a sudden he was in the middle of it all. But he did. He helped him. He actually saved his arm.
0: Well, I mean, you're in a scenario like that. You just got to, you just got to push past it and go, you got to do what you can to save a life.
1: Right? Oh, yeah. You do whatever you can for sure.
0: Yeah. Police say the man was wanted after allegedly threatening to shoot a woman and her children. Despite the unusual Uber assist, police did not find the suspect. So he's still out there running around, Shannon. Baines, an Army veteran who drives Uber to help save for his family's first home, said the whole thing, quote, caught me completely off guard. Yeah, I would imagine when you wake up in the morning, you don't plan on being in the vehicle after a, and getting involved in a high-speed chase, I wouldn't think.
1: I can't say that I've ever thought that when I woke up in the morning, no.
0: Yeah, me either. Me either. I saw this, Shannon. The FDA, seems like every other day we're doing a Alzheimer's or dementia-related report, right?
1: Mm-hmm. I say that all the time. Like, there's so many stories on it.
0: Yeah. And I think part of that, is people are living longer, right? So because people are living so much longer, I think you're seeing more cases. I mean, again, I have no empirical evidence to support that, but kind of what I think. Well, apparently there's a new blood test designed to help identify the signs of Alzheimer's disease. And it has just been cleared by the Food and Drug Administration. Rory O'Neill has a little bit more.
2: Is for people over 55 and breaks from traditional methods of diagnosing Alzheimer's like spinal taps or PET scans. It's already been approved for use in Europe, and there are 4,500 existing labs across the U.S. that can analyze the blood samples. Every 65 seconds, someone in the United States is diagnosed with Alzheimer's disease. I'm Rory O'Neill.
0: Wow, those are pretty big numbers. Every 45 seconds, somebody in the United States gets diagnosed with Alzheimer's disease.
1: Yeah, that's shocking. It's shocking to me, too.
0: It's very shocking. Time is 6:49. What's going on with the weather one more time?
1: Well, it's 64 degrees right now, and today's going to be mostly sunny, high near 81. Tonight, mostly cloudy with a chance of showers and thunderstorms, low near 63. Tomorrow, partly cloudy with a chance of showers and a high near 83. Thursday, mostly sunny, high near 80. And Friday, sunny, high of 76. Yesterday's high was 75. It was kind of like perfect out once it warmed up. I mean, yesterday morning was very, very cold.
0: Yeah,
1: cold, but you know what I mean.
0: Yeah, with the breeze, it was a little chilly.
1: Mm-hmm. Chilly, that's the word I'm looking for, chilly.
0: Yeah, but 'tis the season. Okay, when we get back, we'll let you know. Target, their marketing department, I guess they just can't step in it, or can't not step in it. So we will get into that story when we get back. You're listening to Sheboygan's Morning News with Steve and Shannon. Time is 6:50. Business news coming up next.
3: I'm Nicole Murray with Your Money Now. President Trump has announced on Truth Social that the U.S. will hit Canada with 50% tariffs on cars, trucks, automobile and steel imports starting in January. Ontario Premier Doug Ford referring to Trump.
4: This guy's a loser. He's going to be a loser. And simple as that.
3: The new duties come after Canadian Prime Minister Mark Carney threatened retaliatory tariffs against the U.S., which are set to start on September 8th. Lego reported a 21% revenue bump for the first half of 2026 compared with the same period a year prior. The company reported record revenue of $6.5 billion and operating profit that was 22% higher year over year. CEO Niels Christensen told CNBC that the company is seeing strong sales at both ends of the pricing spectrum. Oil prices are lower by more than 2% as investors weigh the impact of the expanded U.S. sanctions against Iran. West Texas Intermediate at $82 a barrel, Brent at $89. Futures have risen this morning. That's Your Money Now.
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0: Welcome back to Sheboygan's Morning News with Steve and Shannon, as Shannon sits there and laughs at me.
1: Well, what else can I do? You took my buttons away.
0: Well, I didn't...
1: I feel, like, useless over here.
0: Well, maybe we'll give me a reprieve in the third hour, and we'll get you back in front of your buttons.
1: That would be great.
0: So we'll have to see on that. So, Shannon... You can't make this stuff up. This out of the Target world, and this is according to Yahoo. Okay, two things. You know who Crazy Randy Weingartner is, right? Mm-hmm. The head of the teachers union?
1: Yes.
0: She's attacking Target and calling for a boycott of Target because she doesn't think Target does a good enough job in making police and ICE not go into the stores.
1: Seriously?
0: Yes.
1: Wow.
0: So she's calling a boycott for them to boycott.
1: That's ridiculous.
0: Well, of course it is. So you got that pressure on Target. Then this comes out. Target pulls clown Halloween costume after backlash.
1: What kind of backlash on a Halloween costume?
0: Well, so it's this Hollywood clown costume after critics said it resembled blackface and racist minstrel show imagery, apparently.
1: I don't get it.
0: So, well, if you look at it, okay, the mask, you can see what color the person is, right?
1: Yeah.
0: But there's like a big devilish grin on it.
1: Yeah, that's what clown costumes are.
0: Yes, but because you can see the color of whoever's wearing the costume, they're saying it represented blackface.
1: Nah, I don't see it. I don't see it.
0: Well, if you look at the...
1: Let me look at the picture.
0: Yeah. Look at the picture quick.
1: I don't see where you boycott this. It's just a costume.
0: Well, I think it's just a costume, too, but...
1: Okay.
0: Yeah, I think it's a little... I think it's a little hypersensitive, don't you?
1: Yes.
0: The costume showed a black child wearing a black and orange clown outfit with an exaggerated smile and small top hat. Critics also objected to the child's pose, saying it resembled Jim Crow area stereotypes. Target apologized, saying, quote, "We got this wrong, and we are deeply sorry," end quote. The company said the costume should never have been sold, and it's looking into how it was approved and what needs to change to prevent it from happening again. So it sounds like Target's the one making the big stink of it. People brought it up, and they're going all in to get rid of it and say they made a mistake and yada yada yada.
1: Yada yada yada.
0: So I don't know. What do you think? Just oversensitive?
1: Yeah.
0: Yeah, I kind of think the same thing. This story out of Georgia, this according to Whiskey Riff, Georgia police roasted for trying to find a man who picked up $30. It says, looks like an episode with Barney Fife is on the case. A Georgia police department is getting roasted online, asking for the public to identify an older man who picked up $30 somebody had dropped at Walmart and didn't turn it in. So, Shannon, do you have to turn it in?
1: No. I mean, if you find $30 and there's no one around looking for it, I would think that... Well, I suppose... I don't know.
0: I guess... Albany police posted the man's surveillance footage, calling him a suspect. Under Georgia law, keeping lost property without making a reasonable effort to return it can technically be considered theft.
1: Oh, I saw another story like that once. Like in some states, that is a law. You have to try to find the owner of it. You can't just keep it.
0: Well, apparently Georgia is the same way.
1: Yeah. Maybe it was in Georgia.
0: Very well might have been. The timing was especially ironic because of the heated debate over Flock surveillance cameras tracking our every move, with police arguing police argue Flock cams help capture the bad guys, yet this is what they're spending their time and energy on. They're being roasted because people are like, oh, you're going to charge somebody for this? So, yeah.
1: So, yeah.
0: I don't think he should be charged with anything.
1: No, I don't think he realized he was doing anything wrong.
0: Yeah, people piled on. So is my toddler going to get arrested for picking up change he finds, too?
1: Yeah, see, that was the debate at the time at that other story I was talking about, where anything you pick up off the ground, and the kids pick up stuff all the time. I think we actually talked about it on this show, because we were like, you know, you pick up anything in the middle of the woods or whatever, you could end up in jail. So people were afraid to pick stuff up.
0: Yeah. Back in a minute.

0: Harry Scott Bessent on Operation Economic Outcast, warning of strong sanctions against nations doing business with Iran.
1: It is now a time for world leaders to make a decision between prosperity and isolation.
0: Bessent says a process of level setting is underway to let countries know what is expected of them.
1: It is no longer acceptable to operate in the gray spaces of this conflict.
0: Iran's currency hit a record low Monday, and the United Arab Emirates announced last week it is suspending all trade and financial transactions with Iran. At the White House, Jared Halpern, Fox News.
2: Meantime, Canada will reportedly unveil new retaliatory tariffs against the U.S. today. It's the latest escalation between the two nations and Canada's response after President Trump told Canadian leaders to fall in line.
3: President Trump posting on Truth Social in part, on January 1st, 2027, tariffs on all cars, trucks, both large and small, automotive parts and steel will be increased to 50%. Built in the U.S. and there are zero tariffs, Canada will be treated like a state no longer. The goods represent about 5% of Canadian exports to the U.S. and are worth roughly $20 billion. Canada is responding. Dollar-for-dollar retaliatory tariffs take effect September 8th, targeting U.S. sectors including steel and dairy.
2: And that's Fox Business's Lydia Hu. Meantime, President Trump posting on Truth Social today, the United States is giving serious consideration to changing the name of Lake Ontario to Lake America, in that we don't expect to be doing much business with Ontario any longer. America's listening to Fox News.
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2: South Carolina voters are headed to the polls to choose between Trump-backed Darlene Graham and Ralph Norman in a special Senate GOP runoff to replace the late Senator Lindsey Graham.
5: After Senator Lindsey Graham died, South Carolina Governor Henry McMaster appointed his sister Darlene as senator, at least until his term ran out in January. But she opted to run for a full six-year term as well and won nearly 33% of the vote in a primary election earlier this month. Congressman Ralph Norman was second with just over 25%. Since neither got a majority, the runoff is taking place. President Trump's backed Graham, appearing at a rally with her last week in Myrtle Beach.
6: Mr. President, I am proud to stand with you to work hard for this country.
5: Norman told Fox Carolina after the candidate's one and only debate.
7: There's no time for training on the job. I'm a proven candidate. I've got a proven record. You know what I'm going to do.
5: Jessica Rosenthal, Fox News.
2: Closing arguments could be days away in the trial of Lindsey Clancy. That's the Massachusetts mom accused of killing her three children. Fox's Brian Yenis outside the courthouse in Plymouth.
8: Expert witness, forensic psychologist Dr. Kirk Heilbrunn testified he does not believe a male voice commanded Lindsey Clancy to kill her three children.
9: She only experienced it for the 18 minutes.
8: Instead, Dr. Heilbrunn says Clancy wanted to deliberately kill the children and herself.
9: She didn't want to leave them, and she was convinced that they would suffer without her.
8: The defense argues Clancy killed her kids because she delusionally followed the voice's command and believed she would meet her kids in heaven. Dr. Heilbrunn challenged that. The defense objected, accusing the prosecution of bringing up mortal sin and religion to sway the jury.
2: Now, Clancy's attorney says she can't be held criminally responsible because she had postpartum psychosis and bipolar disorder worsened by her antidepressant medication. Prosecutors say she planned the killing and contrived to get her husband out of the home by sending him to pick up medicine and dinner for the family. I'm Gianna Gelosi. This is Fox News.
10: From the WHBO Newsroom, here's the latest. I'm Stace Keen. Sheboygan Water Utility will be conducting planned water main work today. That'll require a temporary shutdown from 8 a.m. until 3 p.m. Impacted customers have been notified by the utility company. A link to the map of the affected area can be found on our website. Sheboygan City Administrator Casey Bradley is addressing what he calls significant speculation online regarding the city's upcoming data center speaker series. Bradley says the series is a result of the Common Council's 12-month data center moratorium. The goal is to use the series to better understand the issues, they say, surrounding data centers and determine what zoning rules could benefit Sheboygan and its residents if a project was ever proposed. The city says bringing in outside experts for public presentations will give residents direct access to the information and allow for community discussion rather than just a conversation among elected officials. The first speaker series meeting is set for Wednesday, September 9th, and you'll find more information on the City of Sheboygan's website. A mass casualty drill will be held this evening from 5 to 9 at the Cedar Grove Sports Complex. Officials are asking that folks keep a safe distance from the area in order for officials to focus on the training at the scene. Cedar Grove fire officials are reminding residents this is just a drill for training purposes. A 19-year-old Sheboygan man is in jail following a police chase that ended in a crash on Sunday. Sheboygan police say they tried to stop the man near 8th and Indiana after observing him driving erratically and making excessive noise. He took off at a high rate of speed, headed north on 14th. Police then eventually called off the chase because of dangerous speeds, but another officer spotted him near Superior Avenue. Moments later, police say he ran a red light, crashed into a vehicle traveling on eastbound Superior. The 19-year-old was then arrested at the scene. 73-year-old driver of the other vehicle suffered minor injuries. He was treated at a local hospital. The suspect was also evaluated at a hospital before being taken to the Sheboygan County Detention Center, where he's facing multiple charges. It's time once again to find the coolest thing made in Wisconsin. More on that with WHBO's Kevin Zimmerman.
11: The 2026 contest to find that one coolest thing is now in its 11th year of the popular public voting competition and is in the first year of a new partnership with BMO, which joins as the contest's presenting partner. WMC was the first organization in the U.S. to launch a coolest contest to highlight the manufacturing sector, and now 26 state chambers and manufacturing organizations have copied the program for their own members. As of today, manufacturers and members of the public can submit nominations at madeinwis.com. Following the nomination period, a popular vote will determine the top 16 bracket in the Manufacturing Madness Tournament. After narrowing the field in weekly voting, the winner will be crowned at WMC's Business Day event in Madison on October 27th. Kevin Zimmerman, WHBL News.
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13: We are warming up the next few days. Look for mostly sunny skies today, high near 81. Tonight, mostly cloudy with a chance of showers and thunderstorms overnight, low 63. Tomorrow, partly cloudy, chance of showers, high 83. On Thursday, mostly sunny, high near 80. From Fox 11, your station for severe weather coverage, I'm meteorologist Pete Petoniak for 1330 and 101.5 WHBL.
14: Good morning. We'll look at sports. I'm John Hensler. Brewers had the day off on Monday following a loss in the Little League Classic in Williamsport on Sunday night. 4-2 the final there against Atlanta. Brewers still took the series. Season series now ends up tied at 3 between Atlanta and Milwaukee. After the game on Sunday, manager Pat Murphy said the whole experience was great.
15: I think it was a great thing. I think what MLB's doing is tremendous. It's basically reaching out and touching people that love the game. So you're bringing a Major League game to this town. And whatever inconvenience anybody can talk about or whatever it does, it's not a home game for us. Any of that is doesn't add up when it comes to what we can do for young people. So that's what it's all about.
14: With that loss on Sunday, the Brewers are 81-50 overall. Cubs were in action last night, 1-3 in Arizona. Diamondbacks vying for that third and final wild card spot in the National League, but the Cubs take them down 7-0 last night. So the division lead right now, 5.5 games in the NL Central. 1-3 against the Mets on the road gets underway tonight. Kyle Harrison takes on Mets rookie lefty Zach Thornton. Thornton beat the Brewers at American Family Field back at the end of July. It is a 6:10 first pitch tonight. In the NFL, the Packers on the practice field on Monday. Hard to believe. believe, second to last public practice already yesterday. Running back Josh Jacobs has been dealing with a groin injury in training camp, but he was working in team drills and 11-on-11 on Monday. Coming up on Wednesday, it'll be joint practice with the Arizona Cardinals in advance of the Cardinals-Packers matchup at Lambeau Field on Friday. New Cardinals head coach is Matt LaFleur's brother, Mike LaFleur. Matt LaFleur talked about that before practice yesterday.
16: Yeah, it's going to be a pretty cool experience. It's not the first time, but it's certainly the first time as head coaches, so I talked to him last night, just kind of trying to finalize the details and the plan for practice, and look forward to seeing him.
14: A scheduling change announced late last night for that public practice on Wednesday with the Cardinals. It will now start at 11:30 instead of 10:30. I'm John Ensler, 1330 and 101.5 WHBL.
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0: Welcome back to Sheboygan's Morning News with Stephen Shannon. On this Tuesday, it is 7:14 out there. Shannon, what's shaking with the weather?
1: I feel like I keep doing the weather. Does anybody need to know the weather again? It is now, what was the new temperature?
0: It was 57 degrees.
1: No, 67.
0: No, 57.
1: It went down that much?
0: It's 57
1: degrees. Okay. 57 degrees. Today, mostly sunny, high near 81. Tonight, mostly cloudy with a chance of showers and thunderstorms, low near 63. Tomorrow, partly cloudy and a chance of showers, high near 83. Thursday, mostly sunny, high near 80. And Friday, sunny with a high of 76.
0: As we get ready for this final Packers preseason game.
1: When is it?
0: Friday.
1: Ooh.
0: Yes.
1: Friday's a good day for it.
0: It is. I think it's like 7 o'clock on Friday. So we'll have a preseason game this week. Then next week is off. And then, like, I think the first game this year they're doing on, like, a Tuesday.
1: Really?
0: Yeah.
1: That's bizarre.
0: If I saw the schedule correctly, that's what they were doing, is it's going to be a Tuesday. It's going to be Tuesday night football for the first.
1: That is the weirdest night to play football. That's bad for bars. Nobody wants to go out on a Tuesday night.
0: Oh, I know. And I'll double check that just to make sure. But I want to say I was looking at it yesterday, and that's what I found.
1: Interesting.
0: How about score one for the old guy?
1: What did you do?

0: ahead of the inaugural Freedom 250 IndyCar race. The NASCAR legend retired from the full-time Cup Series back in 2015 and now serves as vice chairman of Hendrick Motorsports. Gordon previously raced in IROC during the height of his NASCAR career, making the victory a full-circle moment. Gordon called it, quote, a real honor to race in Washington as the country celebrates its 250th anniversary, saying, the fans are everywhere celebrating 250 years of this great country.
1: Yeah, I like that.
0: Yeah, I do too.
1: How old is Jeff Gordon now?
0: You know, it didn't say in here.
1: You know, when he started, he was 23. That's why his car number was 23. He was very young.
0: His car number was 24, though.
1: 24. That's how old he was. Yeah. 24.
0: Yeah, he was a phenom, for sure.
1: Yeah. Him and Tony Stewart.
0: And boy, I never disliked the guy, but boy, there were a lot of people who couldn't stand Jeff Gordon, but I always thought he was a good guy.
1: Yeah. I always liked him.
0: He also paid tribute to the Bush family following Kyle Busch's death, carrying a memorial sticker on his car, and said it was special getting to race longtime rival Kurt Busch again, Kyle's brother. Afterwards, Gordon said, I'm truly blessed, and I think all of us are super appreciative to be here and to experience a weekend like this. I think for everything I heard from the NASCAR drivers, they loved it.
1: Yeah.
0: They thought it was like, well, they weren't NASCAR drivers. They were IndyCar drivers, but nonetheless, they loved playing at the running in Washington, D.C.
1: I would.
0: A bunch of them are like, well, I hope this isn't the first and only time. I hope we come back. So who knows? Maybe President Trump just ended up creating a race that's going to happen every year.
1: He probably did.
0: And I think it's pretty cool if that's the case. So you're listening to Sheboygan's Morning News with Steve and Shannon. Business news coming up next.
2: Your money now. President Trump says the U.S. will impose 50% tariffs on automobiles and parts from Canada starting in January. U.S. tariffs on Canadian automobiles now stand at 25%. India has garnered foreign currency inflows of over $73 billion in the last 11 weeks. CNBC reports that India is battling foreign capital outflows at a time when rising energy prices are widening its trade deficit. Nearly $65 billion of inflows came from bank deposits made by non-resident Indians. That's according to CNBC. XPeng shares fell over 9% after its third quarter delivery guidance missed investor expectations. Its robotics business raised over $900 million at a post-money valuation of more than $6.3 billion. Citi estimates XPeng's EV business has an implied value of around $6.5 billion, roughly on par with its robotics unit. Futures are moderately higher. That's your money now.
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6: The late Bob Benson used to share a story about a bologna sandwich that taught him the beauty of serving others. Years ago, when Bob

0: was a young man. He was running late for a church picnic, one of those potluck affairs where everybody pitches in a homemade dish. The trouble was, Bob had neither the money nor the discipline to keep his refrigerator stocked with food. All he had was a slice of bologna and enough mustard to cover two slices of bread. Bob was so embarrassed by his contribution to the picnic that he sat alone and avoided talking to everyone. Meanwhile, a family nearby brought a feast: fried chicken, potato salad, baked beans, even ice-cold tea, and two large pies. It was an impressive spread. Even more impressive was when they invited Bob to join them. He resisted because all he had was a bologna sandwich, but the family encouraged him to join anyway, saying, "Come on, we've got plenty." That's when Bob saw the beauty of the moment. He'd come to the table a peasant, but was invited to feast like a king. If you're struggling to see beauty in life, that's it right there. One person reaching out to another. When you and I serve each other, both of us are transformed. One of us is lifted up, and the other discovers our true potential. No matter what strength you have to offer, its highest purpose is the good it does for someone else. For more to help you thrive, go to FocusOnTheFamily.com. I'm Jim Daly.
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6: Welcome to Morning Meditations. 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
7: The word chef is derived from the French chief of the kitchen. A chef manages the entire culinary operation of a meal. In the feeding of the 5,000 men plus women and children, Chef Jesus directs his disciples to feed them. The disciples take inventory of the food. There are 5 bread rolls and 2 fish. Humanly speaking, the massive crowd cannot be fed with such measly means. However, Jesus, the Lord God himself in the flesh, is with them. He had just healed their sick. Surely he can feed them too. So Jesus goes to work. "Bring the bread and fish to me," he says. He blesses it, breaks it, hands it to the disciples for them to give out. Everyone ate, full as ticks, so much they couldn't eat it all. The leftovers filled 12 baskets full. Chef Jesus had just served an unforgettable dinner. They could eat his food every day for the rest of their lives, and they did. And so do you. You see, Jesus is not just a chef. He's the Lord, God himself in the flesh. He's the one who provides your daily bread, and he's the one serving the Lord's Supper every Lord's Day in church. At this supper, on Chef Jesus Mountain, you eat and drink in the presence of God as Christ's death brings us life. As we say in the liturgy, taste and see that the Lord is good. Amen.
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0: Welcome back to Sheboygan's Morning News with Steve and Shannon on this Tuesday. I know you have a Taylor Swift update going on over there, Shannon.
1: Ooh, I have a big Taylor update. I know how everyone loves the Taylor Swift update. So here it is. Taylor Swift is back on stage for the first time since marrying Travis Kelce.
0: Oh, boy.
1: Isn't that exciting?
0: Of course it's exciting.
1: Well, she was on stage performing a Special Eras Tour style mashup at the Grammy Museum's Four Seasons. The word is kind of cut off the paper. But the 36-year-old sat down at the same flower-covered piano she used during the Eras Tour and combined three songs with her new Toy Story 5 track, I Knew It, You Knew It, August, from Folklore, and the extended version of All Too Well. Swift even changed the way the songs flowed together, ending the typically heartbreaking August and All Too Well on a happier note that appeared to nod to her newlywed life. So
0: aww.
1: She's no longer depressing, now she's happy, because, you know, she's a newlywed. Yeah. The performance came less than 2 months after Swift and Kelce's July wedding. So she only took 2 months off before she sang again.
0: Which is, you know, pretty good, I guess.
1: Okie dokie, then.
0: And now I'm scrambling to find my Taylor Swift update, because I'm sure...
1: It can't possibly be better than that.
0: Well, I'm sure it's not, but...
1: I mean, she's performed for the first time since her wedding. That's big breaking news.
0: And I've got multiple... See, now that the news cycle has shifted is what I was trying to say. But you like that?
1: You're talking like a Swifty.
0: You like that little Taylor Swift faux pas there?
1: Oh, I think that's just how Swifties talk, and you're a Swifty.
0: Oh, boy. Yeah, that's just what I need to be branded as a Swifty. But this, according to People magazine, and we won't get a chance to get into all of this, but Taylor reveals her coping mechanism mantra she repeats to herself when things feel unmanageably big.
1: Ooh. Can't wait.
0: Right. So I got a big Taylor Swift update coming up.
1: How come
0: up.
1: I don't have that one?
0: Yeah, I got a big Taylor Swift update for you. So you're listening to Sheboygan's Morning News with Steve and Shannon. Top of the hour, or bottom of the hour news coming up next.
2: See a showdown in South Carolina. Republicans voting in a runoff between Darlene Graham and Congressman Ralph Norman to replace the late Senator Lindsey Graham. Elsewhere,
3: another high-stakes U.S. Senate race, which is attracting enormous amounts of outside spending, is in Maine, where incumbent Republican Senator Susan Collins seeks a sixth term, and she will face Democratic challenger Troy Jackson.
2: Fox's Alex Hogan, the Trump administration announcing specifics of so-called economic D-Day against Iran.
4: Treasury Secretary Scott Bessent launched Operation Economic Outcast, warning of strong sanctions against nations doing business with Iran.
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7: From the WHBL Newsroom, here's the latest. I'm Stace Keene. Sheboygan City Administrator Casey Bradley took to social media regarding the upcoming Data Center Speaker Series. WHBL's Kevin Zimmerman has the story.
8: City Hall is responding to what it calls significant speculation concerning September's series of speakers addressing data centers. In a release on Monday, City Administrator Casey Bradley said that the series was established after the Common Council adopted a 12-month data center moratorium that will allow time for the city to understand the real issues surrounding the facilities. The expert speakers will provide the needed perspective to understand the impacts, good or bad, that could happen should a data center ever be proposed. It was emphasized emphasized that no such centers are being planned at this time and that the speaker series was arranged so that the issues can be addressed directly to the citizens rather than at a council meeting for discussion solely among elected officials. That, Bradley said, ensures transparency, community involvement, and access to reliable information. Citizens are encouraged to visit the City Speakers Series website for more information on the speakers. You'll find a link included with this story on our website. Kevin Zimmerman, WHBL News.
7: A 19-year-old Sheboygan man is in jail following a chase that ended in a collision on Sunday. Officials with the Sheboygan Police Department say they observed the man make an excessive noise while he was driving erratically near 8th and Indiana Avenue. They tried to stop him, but he took off at a high rate of speed, turning north on 14th from Indiana. Police broke the chase off near 14th and Penn due to the dangerous driving behavior and the high speeds. But the driver was then spotted near Superior Avenue by another officer who saw the man blow through a red light and hit a vehicle that was headed southbound on Superior. Officials were able to make the arrest at the scene. The 73-year-old Sheboygan man who was struck sustained minor injuries that were treated at a local hospital. The suspect driver was also taken to a local hospital and treated before being transported to the Sheboygan County Detention Center, where he's now facing multiple charges. Free vaccinations are now available as measles cases are increasing across the state. Correspondent Raymond Newport has the details.
9: 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As of August 20th, 2,777 confirmed measles cases were reported in the U.S. in 46 states and the District of Columbia. You can find a local clinic online at dhs.wi.gov. Raymond Newport, Wisconsin Radio Network.
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11: It'll be a nice day today, but rain overnight tonight. For today, mostly sunny skies, high 81. Tonight, mostly cloudy with a chance of showers and thunderstorms, low 63. Tomorrow, a mix of sun and clouds with a chance of isolated showers or even a storm, high near 83. From Fox 11, your station for severe weather coverage, I'm meteorologist Pete Petoniak for 1330 and 101.5 WHBL.
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0: Welcome back to Sheboygan's Morning News with Steve and Shannon on this Tuesday. Time is 7:40 this morning, Shannon. I will get to, I know you got an article that you really want to get to, so I'll get through my Taylor Swift update quickly.
1: Okay.
0: How's that? This, according to People magazine, Taylor Swift says she has a simple coping mechanism when the pressure of fame becomes overwhelming. She reminds herself that she chose this life because she loves making music.
1: Aw, that's sweet.
0: The 14-time Grammy winner said during the Recording Academy's Icon session, she tells herself, "You chose this. You chose this every day. You could have opted out of this any day before it got unimaginably big." But she says she keeps going because, quote, "I love it that much."
1: That's what I say every day on the way here.
0: It's and look, you got to love it, right? I mean, if you didn't love it, who would get up at 1 a.m. and 2:30 respectively and do it?
1: Yeah.
0: If you didn't love it. Swift added, everything that comes with this ultimately is worth it as long as I still get to make music. She says she's also learned that releasing music isn't about getting universal validation, but connecting with fans who use music to cope with their own lives. Do you use music to cope with your life?
1: Not really. No. Yeah. I don't really listen to a lot of music because I'm always listening to talk radio.
0: See, you and me both. I do the exact same thing. Swift, who was inducted into the Nashville Songwriters Hall of Fame in June, says songwriting remains the one part of her career that always came naturally. She said, "The songwriting for me is pretty much the only thing I ever just naturally did." So she says she always had the ability to write songs. So there you go.
1: There you go. There's your update. Yours was a little, I don't know, mine was pretty good. It was her first performance, and yours was a little better, I guess. I don't know.
0: Oh, I think yours was good, but I mean...
1: Don't worry, there'll be more tomorrow.
0: Hey, it just goes to show, no matter how big a star is, they can still benefit from positive self-talk, I guess.
1: Positive self-talk. Gotcha.
0: I guess. Uh-huh.
1: Yeah. How are you doing running the board over there?
0: Well...
1: Do you have any questions for me?
0: It's kind of one of those things, like, for you, it's natural.
1: Yeah, I can do it in my sleep.
0: For me, it's, Shannon, what am I doing?
1: Yeah. Because, I want to sit there again. Well, I don't like it over here.
0: Well,
1: I feel like I'm a guest.
0: Would you want to switch for the third hour?
1: Perhaps that would be very nice of you.
0: Well, we can certainly do that.
1: Okay.
0: What do you got for
1: stories?
0: Okay,
1: well, I have, let's see here, speaking of coping, people who rarely feel overwhelmed usually have 10 comforting things in their homes.
0: Good bathrobe.
1: That's in there.
0: Is it?
1: Yeah.
0: Okay.
1: But it is not number one. Number one is a cozy blanket that's accessible at all times. People who feel effortlessly calm build habits and spaces that keep their headaches at bay. Like a blanket.
0: Yeah, I got a blanket that...
1: I got a lot of blankets. It's not like I have just one that's comforting. It's like whatever one is there.
0: Whatever room you're in, you have a comforting blanket. Is that what you're telling me?
1: Correct. And there's a bunch in my trunk because every time I go shopping, I buy a blanket and then I kind of, you know, stash it out there until when I can bring it in. Yeah, I have a lot of blankets. Not on purpose in my car, but hey, if you need a blanket, I got one. I think I have a fall one from last year that I bought.
0: Well,
1: I didn't bring in.
0: And the good news on something like this is Shannon will be like, I'm going to throw this out. Do you want it? And I might be, yeah, okay.
1: I'll take that pumpkin spice latte blanket you have.
0: Oh, it's for sure.
1: Okay, number two, soft lighting. Nobody likes hospital bright lights in their house flooding their eyes, especially if they're overwhelmed. Lighting can make or break anyone's sense of ease.
0: See, I don't really have a lot of... If I'm just chilling watching TV, I don't have a lot of lights on to begin with, just pretty much the TV.
1: Well, I do like incandescent light bulbs, and I want those to come back. But that's why everybody feels so much more comforted at Christmas time, because the lights are dimmer and you have, like, the Christmas lights and the warm lighting.
0: And the Christmas spirit.
1: And the Christmas spirit and the Hallmark movie on the TV.
0: Speaking of that,
1: we're
0: 4 months from Christmas today.
1: Today. And then you know what that means? 8 months till my birthday.
0: 8 months
1: to... It's 4 months to Christmas, and then 4 months after that is my birthday. In case you want to start counting down now. At this time, you better put some balloons in here.
0: Well, we'll see what we can do this year for sure.
1: Okay. What do you mean, we'll see what we can do?
0: Well, I'm sure you'll remind me.
1: I'm still not over last year. Number three, a fully stocked coffee or tea station. See, I have one. I have like this whole coffee, like, what? I have the fancy coffee.
0: I think you have what's called a coffee laboratory.
1: I do. And it's all stocked. I mean, see, like, it's like perfectly stocked and perfectly... I don't know. It looks like a restaurant. It looks like a really comforting restaurant. And I have all the matching little cups with the little lids and all the stuff it needs. Oh, now I want coffee. You should come over for coffee sometime.
0: I'll come over for coffee sometime.
1: Yeah, I can make you a latte or a coffee or an espresso or an iced latte. You name it, I can make it.
0: Well, I'm glad I got a coffee invite. I haven't gotten a pool of invite.
1: Well, it hasn't been warm out since my pool was put up, so that's how my luck goes. Okay, number four, clean, comfortable bedding. Nothing is better than a good night's sleep with fresh, clean sheets and blankets.
0: Oh, for sure.
1: Yeah, it's like that is the most comforting thing in your house, I think.
0: How often did your mom and or dad or you do sheets and stuff when you were growing up?
1: My mom does hers every single week. Like my mom too. She's like all about, like, her bed is like a cloud. It's like super, super soft, and it's super, super clean, and it smells super, super good. It's like she's kind of a bed snob, if you will.
0: Yeah, my mom was, to me, it seemed like it was every other day she was doing sheets.
1: And hanging them on the line?
0: Yeah.
1: Didn't she hang your underwear on the line?
0: Oh,
1: once?
0: Yeah. Oh, yeah, one of the most tragic events of my childhood.
1: Yeah.
0: There was a hornet in my underpants. There was a hornet in my drawers.
1: Yeah.
0: And so, he stung me.
1: I see. I hear so many stories from you over and over and over again. That one I don't get sick of.
0: Well, now you can start to retell them.
1: I know.
0: You know.
1: Didn't you have a hornet in your underwear once?
0: And then Shannon chimes in, well, yes, he did.
1: True story.
0: Yes, he did. It was very traumatic. I enjoy the story a great deal.
1: Now you're going to see people at Quick Trip that are going to say, hey, Steve, that happened to me once, too.
0: I hope so. We can share their pain.
1: Okay, number five. Something nostalgic that instantly makes you feel at home. See, that's where Christmas time comes in, too. Like, nostalgic stuff at Christmas, stuff that you've had, like your mom might have had in her house, and now it's in your house, and it makes you feel comforted, right?
0: Yeah.
1: I don't know. I can't think of anything else nostalgic that... You know, like an Atari?
0: maybe old pictures. I don't know.
1: Yeah, maybe pictures. I don't know. I guess I could read what it says, but a huge teddy bear, I guess. that's what they have, a teddy bear or a cuckoo clock.
0: Yeah, I would think it would be a little weird at my age if I had a teddy bear. Don't you think?
1: Yes.
0: Yeah, that would be a little bizarre.
1: Okay. Well, we'll move on then. A clutter-free space.
0: A clutter-free space. Okay.
1: Yeah, there's no worse feeling than coming home to a messy house. So the cleaner it is, the more... Well, that's rude. How dare you?
0: Well, I wasn't really trying.
1: Okay, we'll be right back.
2: I'm Nicole Murray with Your Money Now. United Airlines is adding a host of new European destinations and Japan routes for 2027. The airline that has the most international service of any U.S. carrier is betting big on premium overseas travel. United Airlines officials told CNBC that travelers have been booking more open-jaw flights, where flyers arrive in one city and return from another. Dick's Sporting Goods shares have dropped nearly 15% after the company reported second fiscal quarter revenue that missed Wall Street expectations amid what it called a challenging environment. The retailer said Foot Locker was largely impacted by those conditions and lowered its comparable sales outlook. Dick's stores, however, saw 4.9% comparable sales growth. Porsche has signed a 5-year contract worth nearly $1.5 billion for artificial intelligence with India's largest IT services firm, Tata Consultancy Services. TCS will establish a specialized hub to oversee AI deployment at Porsche. Futures have risen this morning. That's Your Money Now.
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0: Time to talk a little sports with John Hensler. Good morning, John.
9: I don't know if I can do this today. I'm thrown off. You're sitting over there. Shannon's over here. You're running the board. What's going on in here today?
0: I know, it's...
9: Now
0: bizarre.
9: I'm driving the bus.
0: Dogs and cats living together. Yeah, mass hysteria.
9: Yeah. You, I think Shannon over here is having, like, her hands are shaking, like withdrawal symptoms.
0: Oh, it's... Yeah.
1: it's not good.
9: Not
1: it's
9: having not, control.
0: It's not good. It's not good.
9: You both seem, I can. As soon as I walked in the studio, I had one of those senses of like, something feels off here.
1: Because something feels very
9: weird.
1: Off.
9: Yeah.
0: Yeah, it's not normal.
9: Okay, so you're learning how to man the controls.
0: I am. I am.
9: And how's that going for you, Steve?
0: And I feel like I'm a passenger in a Cessna or a Beechcraft, where I'm pretty good once you get us up to about 1,000 feet.
9: Take it up
0: to 4. I'm good.
9: Yeah.
0: You know, take it back down. I'm good. I've done that before, but now it's like somebody had a heart attack and said, "Okay, drive."
9: Stakes are higher now, right?
0: Yeah, it's like, okay, now land this bad boy. All right.
9: Okay. Yeah. All right, well, yeah, that's exciting stuff over there. Yeah, anyway, see, I'm so thrown off. I'm used to looking at him over here. Now I'm just going to talk to the empty chair over here like that's Steve.
0: Well, it wouldn't be the first time somebody accused me of being an empty chair.
1: Hey, I'm still here.
9: Yeah, that's okay. I'll rotate this way.
0: There we go.
9: No, yeah, so it was not a lot going on yesterday. Brewers had the day off after the Little League Classic on Monday. Cubs did play last night. They won in Arizona, so it's a 5.5-game division lead right now for the Brewers as they get set for New York tonight. And then we're less than a week away, so you want every game up until then. You've got the 3-game set with the Mets, you've got the Rangers in town, but like we talked about, less than a week from today, we've got the massive 4-game series that starts at Wrigley with the Cubs. Then you get a little bit of a break, and then you get the 3-game set Labor Day Monday starting at American Family Field. And even though you have this cushy lead right now and things are feeling pretty good, those 7 games could determine what the division ends up being and who could be a wild card and who could be a 1 or a 2 seed. So those are on the way. But tonight you've got a matchup against a kid, Zach Thornton for the Mets, we talked about in late July. He came to American Family Field and tossed 6 innings of 1-run ball. He's a good young lefty for the Mets. Brewers have their own good young lefty on the hill tonight, Kyle Harrison. So it'll be a good matchup. 6:10 first pitch. I think these are all nighttime. There's no afternoon in the series with New York. And then, yeah, back home with the Rangers on Friday at American Family Field. But division lead 5.5. You've got the game lead. I don't think the Dodgers played last night. Game lead on L.A. for the number 1 seed. Feeling pretty good about where you are at, as we are, I think, less than 30 games or 30-ish games left in the year as you get set for that Mets series tonight. Otherwise, Packers, I can't believe, second-to-last training camp practice yesterday. We've got one left. I think I asked you guys this. I've never been to a training camp practice, so if you want to go, Wednesday is sort of the last day to do that. But, yeah, I've never taken advantage and gone up there and had a couple of drinks.
1: I can't believe that.
9: I know, yeah.
1: It's fun.
9: I've heard it is, yeah. I don't know why. I've just never kind of driven up there to take it in. But there's only one left if you want to do that.
0: I'm a little surprised. A sports junkie like you.
9: Yeah.
0: I would have figured you would have been a guy that shows up and
9: in my notebook out,
0: and everybody's like, "John, hey,
9: maybe next year I'll get up there and maybe start that." I think what I'm worried about is if I go to one, then what does that become? That could be like a gateway. I'm up there every single day, and yeah, who knows what happens then.
1: No, one's all you need.
9: One's all you need. All right.
1: Once you do it once, you're good.
9: All right. So the last chance is on Wednesday. Now, they did change this Wednesday joint practice with the Cardinals from 10:30 to 11:30. So if you're going to do that, just be aware of that. But yesterday, they had old Donnybrook. A little fight broke out yesterday.
0: I heard that.
9: A couple of college teammates, which is sort of weird. And there were all these pictures the different Packer beat reporters found of them fishing together and hanging out. And buddies, Baron Sorrell and Matthew Golden, a couple of guys who went to UT. But something happened there where they felt like Sorrell was a little too aggressive, maybe, and yeah, they had to break up a fight. I guess some punches were maybe thrown by Lucas Van Ness and a few other people in the mix there. I don't think there's anything wrong with that little fight in training camp. Never heard anybody.
0: You know what? We got into tussles when I was in high school.
9: Yeah.
0: I mean, I remember I was on the JV basketball team. I was a sophomore, and there was a junior on. He was one they were trying to get a bunch of JV experience because they thought, maybe with enough experience he'd be a good varsity player.
9: Sure, yeah.
0: And the guy was just an absolute, I mean, and...
9: Yep.
0: And I wasn't going to, I mean, I threw down right
9: and back
0: right,
9: down,
0: right,
9: no,
0: in,
9: yeah.
0: right in practice. And yeah. I'm like, you know, I don't need your crap.
9: So that's, I don't think it's a bad thing.
0: No.
9: Honestly, I don't think it is. The one thing that always makes me cringe a little bit is in an NFL fight when you see guys with closed fists trying to punch people with helmets on. That never makes a lot of sense to me.
0: Yeah.
9: You might want to avoid that. But otherwise, that was the sort of the big news. Josh Jacobs did practice yesterday. He's been battling a groin injury. And he was doing 11-on-11. Aaron Banks practiced a little bit yesterday as well. He's had some knee tendonitis that he's been dealing with. So they did see some guys come back. And, yeah, day off today. Now you get these joint practices. Now, speaking of fights, that's kind of something you're always on the lookout for when you get a different team in there and tensions are running high. This time, though, you've got the brothers, Matt and Mike LaFleur. Mike LaFleur in his first year in Arizona. So that's kind of a fun dynamic heading into tomorrow. But day off today for the Packers. Joint practice Wednesday and the final preseason game at Lambeau coming up on Friday.
0: John, great stuff. Really
9: Press
0: appreciate it.
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10: Bringing down the hammer, CJ Pump of Fox News. Treasury Secretary Scott Bessent laying down the law on Iran. Fox's Trey Yanks in Tel Aviv.
11: Among the new sanctions includes an expanded list of secondary sanctions targeting digital assets, technology, gold, aviation, and shipping. In addition, the Treasury Department sanctioned nearly 60 entities, individuals, and vessels in multiple jurisdictions. The actions go after what the department describes as a network of shadow fleet vessels operating across many different countries. Iranian officials threatened retaliation to the economic measures. Another tanker was struck in the Strait of Hormuz with an unknown projectile while transiting the U.S.-approved southern route. The vessel had damage caused to its engine room and was disabled.
10: President Trump pokes the bear, floating the idea of changing the name of Lake Ontario to Lake America, posting on Truth Social, since he does not expect to do much business with Ontario any longer. It's part of the trade dispute with Canada, which is expected to reveal its retaliatory tariffs today. Second Lady Usha Vance responding to Michigan Democratic Senate candidate Abdul El Sayed, who suggested Vance's grandfather would have rejected her.
12: I have to admit, I kind of laughed because, yes, I never met JD's mama and papa, but I do know and love the children that they raised, you know, his mom, his aunt and uncle, and they have never been anything but incredibly loving. I mean, his aunt is like a second mother to me.
10: This from a Fox Friends exclusive that airs Wednesday morning. The U.S. Supreme Court hands President Trump a major victory.
13: It lifts a lower court block that prevented the administration from implementing key parts of Trump's March executive order, which called for the federal government to create lists of voters eligible to receive federal ballots. It requires states to provide information so the Postal Service can verify that voters on those lists are eligible.
10: That is Fox's Alex Hogan reporting. 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
10: The jury in the Lindsay Clancy murder trial could soon begin deliberating her fate. She's accused of killing her three children. Fox's Nate Foy from Plymouth, Massachusetts.
15: Clancy faces three counts of first-degree murder and the possibility of life in prison without parole. But if the jury finds her criminally not responsible, she'll be committed to a state mental hospital. In the 4 months leading up to the children's deaths, Clancy received 32 prescriptions and 13 psychiatric drugs. Now, there is expected to be one more rebuttal witness from the prosecution. After that second rebuttal witness, there will be jury instructions after closing arguments.
10: And prosecution rebuttal witness Dr. Kurt Helbrin resumes his testimony shortly. He nearly caused a mistrial when he mentioned Clancy's Catholic faith. The judge turned down the defense motion 4-1. The polls are open in South Carolina. Interim Senator Darlene Graham says she does not think her admission during a recent debate that she's not that informed on national security will make a difference with voters after talking to people around the state.
16: You know how many of them brought up Taiwan or national security? Not one. They're talking about the rising cost of health care and affordability.
10: Fox's Chad Pergram on Capitol Hill.
17: Darlene Graham campaigning after a question about Taiwan tripped her up. She contends that voters are more concerned with kitchen table issues. But Graham is mom when pressed for details.
18: And is there something you do permanently?
16: We'll see when I get there.
17: President Trump compelled Graham to run for the full term. But the president takes the loss if Graham falls to South Carolina Congressman Ralph Norman.
10: Now, the winner will vie for a full six-year term in the November general election. Graham taking over the seat left open by the death of her brother, Senator Lindsey Graham. There are runoffs today in Georgia and Oklahoma as well. I'm CJ Papa. This is Fox News.
19: From the WHBL Newsroom, here's the latest. I'm Stace Keen. Sheboygan Water Utility will be conducting planned water main work today. That'll require a temporary shutdown from 8 a.m. until 3 p.m. Impacted customers have been notified by the utility company. A link to the map of the affected area can be found on our website. Sheboygan City Administrator Casey Bradley is addressing what he calls significant speculation online regarding the city's upcoming data center speaker series. Bradley says the series is a result of the Common Council's 12-month data center moratorium. The goal is to use the series to better understand the issues, they say, surrounding data centers and determine what zoning rules could benefit Sheboygan and its residents if a project was ever proposed. The city says bringing in outside experts for public presentations will give residents direct access to the information and allow for community discussion rather than just a conversation among elected officials. The first speaker series meeting is set for Wednesday, September 9th, and you'll find more information on the City of Sheboygan's website. A mass casualty drill will be held this evening from 5 to 9 at the Cedar Grove Sports Complex. Officials are asking that folks keep a safe distance from the area in order for officials to focus on the training at the scene. Cedar Grove fire officials are reminding residents this is just a drill for training purposes. A 19-year-old Sheboygan man is in jail following a police chase that ended in a crash on Sunday. Sheboygan police say they tried to stop the man near 8th and Indiana after observing him driving erratically and making an excessive noise. He took off at a high rate of speed, headed north on 14th. Police then eventually called off the chase because of dangerous speeds, but another officer spotted him near Superior Avenue. Moments later, police say he ran a red light, crashed into a vehicle traveling on eastbound Superior. The 19-year-old was then arrested at the scene. 73-year-old driver of the other vehicle suffered minor injuries. He was treated at a local hospital. The suspect was also evaluated at a hospital before being taken to the Sheboygan County Detention Center, where he's facing multiple charges. It's time once again to find the coolest thing made in Wisconsin. More on that with WHBL's Kevin Zimmerman.
20: The 2026 contest to find that one coolest thing is now in its 11th year of the popular public voting competition and is in the first year of a new partnership with BMO, which joins as the contest's presenting partner. WMC was the first organization in the U.S. to launch a coolest contest to highlight the manufacturing sector, and now 26 state chambers and manufacturing organizations have copied the program for their own members. As of today, manufacturers and members of the public can submit nominations at madeinwis.com. Following the nomination period, a popular vote will determine the top 16 bracket in the Manufacturing Madness Tournament. After narrowing the field in weekly voting, the winner will be crowned at WMC's Business Day event in Madison on October 27th. Kevin Zimmerman, WHBL News.
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21: We are warming up the next few days. Look for mostly sunny skies today, high near 81. Tonight, mostly cloudy with a chance of showers and thunderstorms overnight, low 63. Tomorrow, partly cloudy, chance of showers, high 83. On Thursday, mostly sunny, high near 80. From Fox 11, your station for severe weather coverage, I'm meteorologist Pete Petoniak for 1330 and 101.5 WHBL.
1: With your connection to local agriculture, I'm Joanna Guza. Jeremy Heim of Heim's Hillcrest Dairy shares some of the technology they utilize when hauling manure and the impacts it has if you apply too much or too little.
22: Some of the technology that we use in manure hauling is a harvest lab. So we're sampling, I believe it's 4,000 samples every minute, making sure we're looking at phosphorus, potassium, any of the nutrients, and make sure we're not over applying on one of them. So we can set a max on gallons that gets put down per acre, or if we want to put 150 pounds of N down, we can do that. So that's been a big help to make sure we're doing what we exactly want to be going into the soil. So the most common way that we apply manure is through a dribble bar. We want to have a wide bar that can put a very small amount of manure down. We will do several applications on a field a year, sometimes four. But they're very small amounts, so that way the crop can use them. Because if I apply too little and I ran it through nutrient management plan, it should tell me that I need to add fertilizer. So now I'm adding cost when I have the nutrients here. There's always some that you add or you balance with, but for the most part, you want to maximize the nutrients you have and then just buy a little bit to go with it. If you apply too much, you can actually kill some of the good bugs in your soil, and that'll step you backward right away. The long-term results of it, if you end up with too high a phos in your soil, something like that, you'll be limited on spreading on that. Instead of being able to put, you know, maybe 12,000 down, you might go down to 6,000. If you follow the nutrient management plan, it'll keep you safe and keep that field able to take about the same amount of manure every year, as long as you're removing a good crop off of it.
1: 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Thanks for listening. I'm Joanna Guza.
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0: Welcome back to Sheboygan's Morning News with Steve and Shannon. On this Tuesday, it is 8:15. Shannon, you look like you have a much bigger smile on your face now.
1: Well, I'm back in my chair where I belong.
0: Correct.
1: Yeah. Yeah, but you got, like, you moved it around, and now I don't feel like I'm in the right position.
0: So it feels like I messed with your chair's mojo, is that what you're saying?
1: A little bit, yeah.
0: Well.
1: Don't be doing that.
0: What's the weather look like out there?
1: Well, it is currently 57 degrees, and today is going to be mostly sunny with a high near 81. Tonight, mostly cloudy with a chance of showers and thunderstorms, low near 63. Tomorrow, partly cloudy and a chance of showers, high near 83. And Thursday, mostly sunny, high near 80. Friday, sunny, high of 76.
0: So I wanted to get into this because to me now it seems like the pharmaceutical industry, as they do with a lot of things, are now marketing GLPs for everything.
1: Yeah, it kind of seems that way, doesn't it?
0: Doesn't it? Because this is the latest, and I would love to know the science behind it, but it says GLP medications could be useful in treating addiction, Tammy Trujillo reports.
2: The popular class of medication has turned out to have several unexpected positive side effects. Now new research shows the drugs proven effective.

0: Me either, but then they had it like a side by side of now and before, and it was like, wow, what happened to Tucker? Yeah.
1: I don't know what happened to Tucker, but it's not just in his physical appearance. It's in his everything.
0: That's what it said. It said before TDS, after TDS, and what he looks like. I'll show it to you on the break, but it's crazy. It's crazy. Yeah, I don't know. It seems like that GLP-1s are for pretty much everything these days.
1: Well, at least that's what they're, you know, acclaiming, is that it's going to help with these things. Do we know it's actually going to help with these things? Probably not. But again, they want to make their money on their drugs. So now I saw this, Shannon, and apparently there is a dangerous drug-resistant fungi, or fungus, if you will.
0: Fungus.
1: That is spreading in the U.S., California. California has the most cases. Tammy Trujillo has a little more on that as well.
2: This year, California has reported 972 cases of Candida auris, a yeast that can cause serious infections and is often hard to treat. It mostly affects people who are already very sick or use medical devices like breathing tubes. Symptoms can include fever, low blood pressure, fast heartbeat, low body temperature, or ear pain. The fungus is not a risk to healthy people or hospital visitors. I'm Tammy Trujillo.
1: Well, I guess that's the good news.
0: So it's a fungus for only sick people?
1: It's a fungus that typically only affects sick people. So.
0: Okay, that's bizarre. That's bizarre. Totally bizarre.
1: It is, but I guess it's good news that the rest of the public isn't subjected to it. Business news coming up next.
3: I'm Nicole Murray with Your Money Now. Treasury Secretary Scott Bessent has announced a new round of sanctions aimed at economically isolating Iran. Bessent also warned that any country that does business with Iran will face consequences.
4: Let there be no ambiguity as to the position of the United States. An economic engagement of any kind with this murderous regime will expose those responsible to the full reach of American power.
3: Bessent declined to say which countries would be targeted or when the new penalties on Iran's trading partners would take effect. Tesla has raised the prices of some of its Cybertruck pickup trucks in the United States. According to the company's website, the carmaker increased the price of its Cybertruck dual motor and premium all-wheel drive by $5,000 to nearly $75,000 and $85,000, respectively. Oil prices have dropped by more than 3% as the U.S. shifts to economic pressure on Iran. West Texas Intermediate up to $82 a barrel, Brent at $89. Futures are up this morning. That's Your Money Now.
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6: Welcome back to Sheboygan's Morning News with Steve and Shannon. I know you've got a story that you've been chomping at the bit to get to.
7: Yeah, I do have one.
6: All righty.
7: People who are chronically single usually have seven desperate traits in common.
6: Uh-oh.
7: Desperate traits. That's a little harsh.
6: Yeah, and I'm hoping I don't have too many on the list.
7: Okay, well, number one, they don't have interests or passions of their own.
6: Well, I got interests and passions of my own.
7: Okay, so
6: for sure.
7: So you're not looking to, like, steal someone else's passions and interests?
6: No.
7: And hang on their every word?
6: No. I've never been like that.
7: Okay. All right. They have impossible standards that no one can meet.
6: Yeah, I think it's the George Costanza effect, right?
7: What's the George Costanza effect?
6: Well, George and Jerry, it was one of the times they were in the coffee shop and... they were talking about relationship. Or no, it was Jerry and Uncle Leo. And Uncle Leo says, I just can't find a fault in Lydia. And Jerry goes, keep looking. And then because he was trying to get them to break up so his parents, you know, wouldn't be next door to him. And, yeah, so he started looking for personality problems, and he found them. So if you look hard enough, you can find traits.
7: Yeah.
6: You can find traits in someone you don't like.
7: Yeah.
6: That shouldn't be the goal.
7: But, yeah, you can do it. They'll do almost anything to feel loved.
6: Oh, see, that's not me.
7: Well, see, people, this is what it's all about. Wanting too badly to be loved can make it harder to find.
6: Yeah, you know me. Whether you like it or hate it, in your heart, you know I'm right.
7: No, we're right.
6: We're right, but...
7: You know, now you're cutting me out of the sign-off.
6: I was speaking in the first person.
7: Rude.
6: I was speaking in the first person.
7: Everybody's being rude to me today. They change themselves to match whoever they're interested in.
6: Yeah. They change everything about themselves in an effort to try and win somebody over.
7: Listen to this. You know the type, the guy that becomes vegan when he dates the hot PETA activist.
6: I know people like that.
7: That's funny.
6: I know this guy, and I mean, you could look up the definition of redneck in the dictionary, right? And this guy would fit it. He's got a big chew in his mouth that's way too big for his mouth, and he's always got chew running down his face.
7: Okay, that's gross.
6: Well, he ends up marrying this super leftist attorney, and the guy went from, you know, being a card-carrying conservative to a liberal because he got married.
7: That's terrible.
6: Sad.
7: Very sad. Very, very sad. They let everyone else's opinion control their own.
6: Yeah, I don't do that.
7: I know people like that, though, where what everybody else thinks matters more than what they think. And that happens in my stores. Like, people try on clothes, and they look great, but their friends are like, that's just not you. You shouldn't buy that. That's not you. I don't see you wearing that. Well, she's wearing it right now, and she looks great. And I hate when people do that.
6: And if she likes it, that's the only thing that matters.
7: Yeah, and 9 times out of 10, the lady ends up coming back with older friends to buy it, because it is her. What does her friend know?
6: Right.
7: Yeah. So those aren't good friends.
6: No.
7: Let's see. What's the next one? They ignore red flags. So, you know, you can tell, okay, there's something off, and you just keep on dating them anyway.
6: Yeah.
7: Because you need to be loved that much.
6: Yeah. I don't have that either.
7: Yeah, I don't have that either. They settle because they don't believe they deserve better.
6: Yeah.
7: Yeah.
6: Yeah, this list, I'm pretty happy with this list, though, so far.
7: Yeah, it's pretty good. And if you read the things underneath, they're funny.
6: and thus far, knock on wood, I haven't had any of the traits.
7: Well, you're very fortunate because there's only 7, and that was 7.
6: And that was number 7 right there?
7: Yeah. Well. Yep. Yeah, people think that they can't. They don't deserve better, so they just settle, and that's not a good thing.
6: You should never settle at anything in life, right?
7: Yeah, don't be a settler.
6: You should always be looking for the next thing to do. You shouldn't settle. Bottom of the hour news coming up next.
5: Fox News, I'm CJ Papa. The U.S.-Canada trade war boiling over this morning. President Trump stirring the pot on Truth Social, suggesting changing the name of Lake Ontario to Lake America. The administration is waiting for Canada to respond with its own tariffs on U.S. goods in this trade war. From this dispute to the war, now on Iran's economy.
8: Secretary Scott Bessent announced Operation Economic Outcast, a U.S. plan to isolate the Iranian regime. Among the new sanctions that were announced are secondary sanctions that are actually targeting a variety of different assets, including technology, gold, aviation, and shipping.
5: Fox's Troy Yinks in Tel Aviv. Closing arguments could happen today in the Lindsay Clancy trial. Massachusetts mom accused of killing her 3 little children. The judge turned down a mistrial request from the defense on Monday. 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
9: From the WHPL newsroom, here's the latest. I'm Stacey Keen. Sheboygan City Administrator Casey Bradley took to social media to explain the purpose of the upcoming Data Center Speaker Series. Bradley said city officials wanted to clarify the reason for the series because of what was being described as significant speculation circulating online. Bradley says the series was established after the Common Council adopted a 12-month data center moratorium. The temporary pause was intended to provide the city with the opportunity to better understand the real issues that were surrounding data centers and to identify what zoning provisions may be beneficial to the city and its citizens should a project ever be proposed in Sheboygan. By developing the series of experts in an open public format, those issues involved could be addressed directly to the citizens rather than at a council meeting for discussion solely among elected officials. He noted that this approach would ensure transparency, community involvement, and access to reliable information. The first of the speaker series meetings is scheduled for Wednesday, September 9th. You'll find more information on the city speaker series online by clicking the link that's attached to this story on our website. If you know of something that qualifies as the coolest thing made in Wisconsin, then the Wisconsin Manufacturers and Commerce Association wants to hear from you. The contest to find the state's coolest thing is now in its 11th year. The WMC was the first organization in the U.S. to launch a coolest contest, which highlights the manufacturing sector and has grown with 26 state chambers and manufacturing organizations now copying the program for their own members. Nominations are now being accepted at madeinwis.com. Any product that's manufactured in Wisconsin qualifies for the contest regardless of company size. Following the nomination period, a popular vote will determine the top 16 bracket in the Manufacturing Madness Tournament. After narrowing the field in the weekly voting, the winner will then be crowned at WMC's Business Day event, which will be held in Madison on October 27th. A 19-year-old Sheboygan man is in jail following a chase that ended with a collision on Sunday. Officials with the Sheboygan Police Department say they observed the man making excessive noise while he was driving erratically near 8th and Indiana Avenue and tried to stop him, but he fled at a high speed, turning northbound on 14th from Indiana. Police broke off the chase near 14th and Penn Avenue due to the dangerous driving behavior, but the driver was spotted once again near Superior Avenue by another officer who then saw the man blow through a red light and hit a vehicle that was eastbound on Superior. Officers were able to make the arrest at the scene. The 73-year-old Sheboygan man who was struck sustained minor injuries that were treated at a local hospital. The suspect driver was also evaluated at a local hospital before he was transported to the Sheboygan County Detention Center. For more on these and other stories, visit us online at WHBL.com or download the WHBL mobile app.
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11: It'll be a nice day today, but rain overnight tonight. For today, mostly sunny skies, high 81. Tonight, mostly cloudy with a chance of showers and thunderstorms, low 63. Tomorrow, a mix of sun and clouds with a chance of isolated showers or even a storm, high near 83. From Fox 11, your station for severe weather coverage, I'm meteorologist Pete Petoniak for 1330 and 101.5 WHBL.
12: Good morning, a look at sports. I'm John Hensler. Brewers enjoying a day off on Monday following a loss in the Little League Classic in Williamsport on Sunday night at the hands of the Braves. Final score there was 4-2. Brewers still take the series. Season series between those two teams now split at 3 apiece. Center fielder Garrett Mitchell said the whole experience was once in a lifetime.
13: I think this whole day is awesome, right? Like the beginning part of the day, being able to hang out with the kids is the biggest part. And then getting to play a game after that, I think it's just like, I don't know, it took me back to my childhood. Thinking, like I said, I feel like I said it a lot today, but just like being a kid, like having the I want to be a Major League Baseball player aspirations, and then being in the position that we are now, it was really neat. And yeah, what they're able to put on here and how quickly it comes together, it's an experience I'll never forget.
12: Mitchell did leave the game on Sunday night after getting hit by a pitch on his forearm. Luis Lara finished the game in center field, but Mitchell after the game said x-rays were negative and he should be good to go by tonight. The Cubs were in action on Monday in Arizona taking on the Diamondbacks. Cubs won 7-0, so the division lead right now 5.5 games in the NL Central. First of three against the Mets on the way tonight in New York. It'll be Kyle Harrison taking on Mets rookie lefty Zach Thornton. Thornton did get a win against the Brewers at American Family Field at the end of July. It'll be a 6:10 first pitch coming up tonight. In the NFL, Packers on the practice field on Monday, second to last public practice of training camp on Monday. Running back Josh Jacobs has been dealing with a groin injury, but he was working in team drills and 11-on-11 yesterday. Presumptive starting left guard Aaron Banks also getting some work in. He's been dealing with knee tendonitis during training camp. Head coach Matt LaFleur on whether or not Aaron Banks will be ready to go by the beginning of the year.
14: I believe so. I think he's made good progress, and you know, ultimately he's got to continue to put those days back to back to back, and you know, I think that he's definitely getting better. He's trending in the right direction.
12: A little bit of a scuffle broke out of practice yesterday as well between wide receiver Matthew Golden and defensive lineman Baron Sorrell, college teammates that had to get broken up midway through practice. Packers have a day off today. Final public practice of training camp, a joint practice with the Arizona Cardinals on Wednesday. There is a scheduling change there, originally scheduled to start at 10:30. That will now start at 11:30 tomorrow. I'm John Hensler, 1330 and 101.5 WHBL.
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6: Welcome back to Sheboygan's Morning News with Steve and Shannon. Want to welcome in Christina from Green Lawn Cemetery. Good morning, Christina. How are you?
25: Good morning. Thank you very much for having me.
6: You bet. Now, National Grief Awareness Day is coming up. I believe it is on Saturday. Talk first a little bit about your role at Green Lawn and talk about how maybe you or someone else can help as people are going through the grieving process.
25: Absolutely. So I'm from Green Lawn Memorial Park over on 67th and Superior, and I am the family service counselor there. I meet with families when they've lost a loved one to plan their funerals on the cemetery side. And then my background, I am a psychologist, so I feel it's really important after the funeral not just to abandon families, sure, and let them grieve on their own. We have a lot of aftercare programming that I felt was very important to me, and a lot of it is in a group setting, so people can connect with other people who also have lost a loved one. So National Grief Awareness Day is this weekend, and that was started in 2014 to bring attention and awareness to the journey of grief. There's a lot of stigma around grief. A lot of people think that you shouldn't talk about grief. You shouldn't mention someone if they've passed away to someone because that'll bring up bad memories, but that's like the complete opposite. So talking openly and honestly about grief is very important in people's healing journey. So we have an event this Friday at the cemetery at 1 p.m. We are doing a butterfly release in honor of a National Grief Awareness Day.
6: I know when my dad was real sick, and when he passed away, because I had been there every day as he was in hospice and everything else, I had done a lot of my grieving while he was sick, and when he passed, it was almost like I was in a haze, and it almost hit me like a week or two later. It was bizarre. You know what I mean? I didn't expect that to be part of the process, if that makes sense.
25: That makes a lot of sense. In fact, a lot of people tell me, like, as their loved one is dying or even the funeral, they don't remember it. It's yeah. almost like you said, a fog comes over them and they're temporarily like don't remember it. And I think part of that, our brain does a wonderful job of trying to protect us sometimes by helping us not remember things. So sometimes people, they like with their grief, they don't feel sad until something like a memory or a song or something triggers them. And then they like are overcome with grief and sadness.
6: Yeah. And I think that was very much kind of what it was with me. It was a couple of weeks after, then it was that's when it started to sink in and it started to hit. And again, it's just a tough thing for folks to go through, but they don't have to go through it alone.
25: No, not at all. We offer a lot of aftercare programming, and like I said, this is the next one coming up. We've done other aftercare events. We planted a pollinator garden for Earth Day back in April as a group, so now it's kind of coming to fruition. It's the end of summer. The garden is beautiful. It's blooming, and I thought it was so appropriate to release some butterflies in that pollinator garden.
6: So if let's say you're working with a family, their loved ones pass. How long do you typically work with them? Do you work with them for the course of months afterwards, or is it?
25: Every family is completely different. Some families cannot even start their healing journey until like over a year later. They just can't. Other families are ready to start the healing journey right away. So there are some families I see once and that's it, and they're just not ready yet. Or some families I see quite often.
6: Yeah. What can folks expect on well, at least your memory of National Grief Awareness Day on Friday? What can people expect actually at the event?
25: Yeah, so we'll have some light refreshments, and then we will meet outside in our pollinator garden. So crossing my fingers that the weather is beautiful on Friday, and I will kind of inform everyone about what Grief Awareness Day is, and then I love to read poetry, so I'll read a butterfly pollinator type of a poem. And then we will release all of the butterflies. And the concept is that the butterflies, that they represent transformation and healing. So everyone can release a butterfly.
6: Yeah. And is this something you guys have done in the past, or is this brand new this year?
25: This is brand new. So we've never really done aftercare programming until I started working there. With my background in psychology, I felt it, once again, it was really important to work with families after their loved one passed away, beyond the funeral. So I'm really excited for the butterfly event because the butterflies we're getting are known for landing on you. So people might have them land on their face, on their hands. So that I think would be a really neat.
6: It's almost like the butterflies are interactive, Shannon.
7: Yeah. And by the way, the weather is supposed to be absolutely beautiful on Friday.
25: Wonderful.
7: So that's good.
6: Yeah, so that's good. We'll hope the weather will hold up for you. Now, what different, other than around Grief Awareness Day, what are some other services that families that have come to Green Lawn, some of the other areas where maybe you guys have helped families?
25: I do a regular grief support group, and Thanksgiving, as we get closer to the holidays, that's a big trigger for a lot of people, their first holiday without their loved one. So I plan to have an event around Thanksgiving called The Gift of Grief. There's actually several books written about the gift of grief, helping you look at the silver lining, helping you remember the person in a different way. So I plan on doing a Gift of Grief awareness group in Thanksgiving, around Thanksgiving time, and then around the holidays we do a candle lighting event.
6: Sometimes, I mean, it's got to be you got to kind of have a tough job sometimes, because I would imagine a lot of guys don't necessarily want to open up about how they're feeling and as they're grieving, because we kind of got this thing where, right, Shannon, where we don't want to show weakness.
7: I'm not a guy.
6: Well, I know you're not. I know you're not a guy, but
25: men grieve differently, definitely. But I find sometimes, like older gentlemen, like 80s, are really wonderful to work with grieving. They're very open. So depending on age, depending on gender, yeah, people do grieve a little differently.
6: Okay. Talk about the event again, just to remind folks.
25: Absolutely.
6: We talk pretty quick on the radio, yeah. So we want to make sure they know when and where.
25: So Greenlawn Memorial Park, 6706 Superior Avenue. We're right next to Superior Lawn and Garden and the Blind Horse. We're meeting in our chapel mausoleum, the Chapel of Eternal Light, at 1 p.m. on this Friday. And then we will go outside in our pollinator garden and do some remembrance of people that we've loved that have passed away, and then release some butterflies.
6: Yeah, and I think for anybody who is going through the grieving process, this is a good opportunity for them to go meet with people who are going through the same things that they're going through, or maybe people who have kind of turned that corner. Things are looking a little brighter for them. They can share those experiences with others.
25: Absolutely.
6: So, I like the idea of what you're doing here. I mean, it's something that doesn't get talked about a lot. But you're bringing awareness to the issue, and I think folks appreciate that. So, again, it is this coming Friday, which would be August 28th. 1 p.m. at Greenlawn Memorial Park. You're going to have some light refreshments and a butterfly release, because butterflies represent healing, and the butterflies they got will actually land on you, Shannon. So
7: interactive butterflies.
6: Interactive butterflies. So if you want to also go out and play with the butterflies, you can come and remember grief awareness. Well, Christina, really appreciate your time this morning and sharing this event that's coming up on Friday, 1 p.m., and really appreciate your time this morning, Christina. Have a great day and appreciate what you're doing there.
25: Thank you so much for having me.
6: You're listening to Sheboygan's Morning News with Steve and Shannon. Business news coming up next.

0: I'm Nicole Murray with Your Money Now. Stocks are higher after the opening bell. The Nasdaq up by more than 100 points. Apple has announced new Mac Mini and Mac Studio models with updated chips and other improvements for artificial intelligence applications. The Mac Mini can now be configured with two new chips, the M6 and M5 Pro, and now starts at $899 versus the $799 for the prior model. Hormel Foods has appointed former Tyson Foods executive Ash Boombla as chief financial officer effective in September. Boombla has previously served in CFO roles for Tyson Foods chicken and international segments. That's according to CNBC. WestJet flight attendants have voted to accept a tentative agreement that would boost wages by more than 18% over 3 years after they held the strike earlier this month. The union said it also secured duty pay premium as part of a broader shift in North America where cabin crews are challenging compensation structures built mainly around flying time rather than every hour at work. That's Your Money Now.
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4: Welcome back to Sheboygan's Morning News with Steve and Shannon. Shannon, what's the weather look like?
5: You are so interested in the weather today.
4: I figured we'd repeat it a couple of times in case people didn't catch it.
5: Did you remember to repeat the time a few times today?
4: I think so.
5: Okay, today, mostly sunny, high near 81. Tonight, mostly cloudy with a chance of showers and thunderstorms, low near 63. Tomorrow, partly cloudy with a chance of showers, high near 83. Thursday, mostly sunny, high near 80. And Friday, sunny. High of 76. I told you it was going to be beautiful on Friday.
4: Yeah, and hopefully it is for that event at Green Lawn, or it'll be nice.
5: Yeah, it sounds perfect. 76 and sunny. There isn't even a mostly or a partly.
4: It's just sunny.
5: It's just sunny.
4: No, partly cloudy here.
5: That's right.
4: Are you ready for the double lives of suburban wives?
5: I guess.
4: You like that? Double lives. Double lives of suburban wives.
5: Yeah. Well, tell me all about it.
4: Star says secret adult content side hustle got her fired from her corporate job.
5: Interesting. Why?
4: Well, her name is Heather Boyd, and she spent years building a life that looked on the surface like a classic suburban success story. Husband, four kids, and a promising career. But she had a secret.
5: What was it?
4: Well, she was making adult content on the internet. And she went by the name. Now, this is all in this new reality series from TLC.
5: Yeah.
4: And it's called Secret Double Lives. Double Lives of Suburban Wives.
5: Double Lives of Suburban Wives.
4: And they are a St. Louis-based couple. And, the reality star, and her name again is Heather Boyd, she said the risque reality star told Fox News Digital she's been struggling with her physical appearance after her having her youngest child. She said, I was losing confidence because I had had my last kid and my body had changed so much. So she's blaming it on a negative self-image as to why she was doing adult-related content on...
5: Well, it just doesn't like
4: make
5: have,
4: any.
5: Yeah.
4: It doesn't make any sense to me.
5: Yeah, you'd think she would have a positive body image to do something like that.
4: Yeah, she's 37, has four kids, and a husband who works for a milk company. So I don't know what milk company her husband works for.
5: Does it matter?
4: And a house that she describes as, quote, noisy and chaotic all the time. For 6 years, Boyd has maintained a hidden adult content career under the name Hella Hot Wife. That was her name. Hella Hot Wife. Her family, including her mother-in-law, who lives with them, had no idea she was doing this. Upstairs. In her room.
5: Stop it.
4: Boyd said, it's hard to keep a double life. No, I bet.
5: Not when you live with oblivious people.
4: It was her husband, Sean, who suggested the idea.
5: Oh, so she didn't have to hide it from him. That's why nobody knew.
4: She said, my husband actually had talked about starting an X account for us and just posting some pictures, and that was to be all in fun. She said he started with X, he posted a picture, and overnight it got 1,000 likes. She said it just took over. I was having a lot of fun posting for free. Someone reached out with a referral link to an adult content platform, she explained to Fox News Digital. And I was like, we could really try this. So what do you think?
5: It sounds to me like she wanted to do it, and her husband wanted her to do it, and she was making a bunch of money doing it, so that's why she did it.
4: And maybe it's just me. Maybe I'm just old school. But I wouldn't be encouraging my wife to do this.
5: Well, he must have just saw dollar signs.
4: Well, yeah. Of course he saw dollar signs. Of course he saw dollar signs. And apparently they're making it now. Well, the moral of the story, though, is she worked as a CNA, so a nurse's assistant. At which point she said, this is what she said. Because I was working as a CNA, and as everyone knows, CNAs do a lot of hard work, but they don't get paid from it. So she's lamenting.
5: Yeah, but now she's got a gig on the Secret Lives of Suburban Wives. There you go. It all ends up. She gets what she wants.
4: And not to correct you, but it's the double lives of suburban wives.
5: Thanks for that.
4: Have a great day, everybody. Kilmeade coming up at 9:00.

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1: Lake America, I'm Therese Crowley, Fox News. Canada preparing to unveil new retaliatory tariffs against the U.S. after failing to take the U.S. deal. It's Canada's response after President Trump told Canadian leaders to fall in line or face far worse consequences than the tariffs already imposed, and now posting he's considering renaming Lake Ontario as Lake America, in that we don't expect to be doing much business with Ontario any longer.
2: President Trump posting on Truth Social and part. On January 1st, 2027, tariffs on all cars, trucks, both large and small, automotive parts and steel will be increased to 50%. Built in the U.S. and there are zero tariffs, Canada will be treated like a state no longer. The goods represent about 5% of Canadian exports to the U.S. and are worth roughly $20 billion. Canada is responding. Dollar-for-dollar retaliatory tariffs take effect September 8th, targeting U.S. sectors, including steel and dairy.
1: Fox Business, Lydia Hu. President Trump also posting the failing Islamic Republic is not paying large segments of their military while killing protesters, a humanitarian crisis of epic proportions and must be stopped now. As the U.S. Treasury applies the final economic squeeze.
3: Treasury Secretary Scott Bessent on Operation Economic Outcast, warning of strong sanctions against nations doing business with Iran.
4: It is now a time for world leaders to make a decision between prosperity and isolation.
3: Bessent says a process of level setting is underway to let countries know what is expected of them.
4: It is no longer acceptable to operate in the gray spaces of this conflict.
3: Iran's currency hit a record low Monday, and the United Arab Emirates announced last week it is suspending all trade.
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6: From the WHPL newsroom, here's the latest. I'm Stace Keen. Sheboygan City Administrator Casey Bradley took to social media to explain the purpose of the upcoming Data Center Speaker Series. Bradley said city officials wanted to clarify the reason for the series because of what was being described as significant speculation circulating online. Bradley says the series was established after the Common Council adopted a 12-month data center moratorium. The temporary pause was intended to provide the city with the opportunity to better understand the real issues that were surrounding data centers and to identify what zoning provisions may be beneficial to the city and its citizens should a project ever be proposed in Sheboygan. By developing a series of experts in an open public format, those issues involved could be addressed directly to the citizens rather than at a council meeting for discussions solely among elected officials. He noted that this approach would ensure transparency, community involvement, and access to reliable information. The first of the speaker series meetings is scheduled for Wednesday, September 9th. You'll find more information on the city speaker series online by clicking the link that's attached to this story on our website. If you know of something that qualifies as the coolest thing made in Wisconsin, then the Wisconsin Manufacturers and Commerce Association wants to hear from you. The contest to find the state's coolest thing is now in its 11th year. The WMC was the first organization in the U.S. to launch a coolest contest, which highlights the manufacturing sector and has grown with 26 state chambers and manufacturing organizations now copying the program for their own members. Nominations are now being accepted at madeinwis.com. Any product that's manufactured in Wisconsin qualifies for the contest regardless of company size. After narrowing the field in the weekly voting, the winner will then be crowned at WMC's Business Day event, which will be held in Madison on October 27th. In the WHPL newsroom, I'm Stace Keen.
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0: 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It's Brian Kilmeade.
1: I'm so glad you're there. It's the Brian Kilmeade Show coming to you from Midtown Manhattan, heard around the country, around the world. Lieutenant Colonel Scott Mann's going to be with us, too. Conducting coordinated Task Force Pineapple, author of Nobody Is Coming to Save You, a Green Beret's Guide to Success, a Successful Life. We're also looking at a five-year anniversary of the Afghanistan withdrawal, which is one of the biggest disasters in American history, and the Abbey Gate bombing on top of that. Also mentioning he's also got a one-man play. We'll do a simulcast with Stuart Varney, and Doug Collins is here, the 12th Secretary of Veterans Affairs. But first, let's get to the big three.
2: Number three.
3: Let me be clear. Any entity that facilitates money laundering on behalf of Iran will be removed from the U.S. dollar system.
1: All right.
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1: Operation Economic Outcast, fully operational as Scott Bessent squeezes Iran and its evil allies. With this brings the will this bring the radicals to their knees or to the table?
2: Number two.
4: I think the last thing we need right now is a trade war with Canada. The tough line President Trump draws, it usually is accompanied with short-term action and hot rhetoric. We're getting the same from the Canadians.
1: We'll see where that goes. We're going to bring you the details on this new trade war with our neighbors to the north. It's not good timing for the midterms, especially when it comes to Michigan and Maine.
2: Number one.
5: I reject Hassan Piker's ideology, whether it was a seeming to celebrate or at least excuse 9/11. The Democratic Party does not stand for what Hassan Piker stands for.
1: Democratic Congressman Jake Auchincloss of Massachusetts, midterm madness. Radical Dems running from anti-Semitic, racially charged comments from their extremist candidates. Big Ten policy is turning into big time problems. And Doug Collins, in your former life, not only were you in the military, but in your former life, you're also in politics.
6: Just a little bit.
1: And it seems like some of the stuff that's coming out of the Democrats, why they accept a Big Ten for some of the, with these radicals there that want to abolish the borders, abolish the Secretary of War, you know, the whole department, abolish prisons, and even some of them to say, well, that's not all me. The one in Florida, pretty much, yeah. That's
6: right. Well, it's amazing to me. Used to is when you run as Republican, we always had to make the implication. And I will say this, you know, 15, 16 years ago, Democrats want to take your guns. Democrats want to have socialized medicine. Democrats want to, you know, tax the rich. It was, you know, sort of implication because the Democrats are sort of hide their motives as they go. They don't hide them anymore. And to me, this, you know, this idea is what, you know, I just said, the congressman just said. It is the first standing up to say, no, this is not a big tent. You're actually inviting socialists, you know, to come into the country and to our party and change in historically who we are.
1: Right. And go ahead, I guess.
6: Yeah,
1: they feel as though numbers are numbers.
6: Yeah.
1: But Medicare for all, you know, Matt, you know, yeah. You're dealing with health care now in the VA. Yeah. It's impossible.
6: Yeah, the math's wrong. And for him to get on this, you know, that interview last night and say, well, I don't know how much it's going to cost. Look, that's a cop out. But here's how they're getting elected. And this is, you know, the thing you talked about Michigan. Michigan voters need to see what has been said before he got on the campaign trail. They need to see where these candidates were. And this candidate is for all those things. Now he's saying, well, you know, I think voters want to do this more than this. He tries to play the off number, like, you know, ask about guns. I think more people worry about cost of living than they are about gun control. No.
1: You didn't answer the question.
6: You didn't answer the question. You're going to be a United States Senator who votes on everything from, in some seemingly trash pickup to fundamental go to war. I said, you have to have answers for this or to know. What's really interesting to me, have you noticed this? In South Carolina, Senator Graham's Darling, she answered a question that most, you know, everybody sort of jumped on her about on foreign policy. Media jumped on it. Everybody jumped on it. I don't see the left-wing media and everybody else going after him for dodging every question he was asked last night. He came on to show himself as this middle-of-the-road kind of guy. Y'all have all made these stories up about me. This is crazy. And it's just not. You got to answer questions.
1: I know. I'll say, too, the thing is with politics, a lot of it is uncomfortable situations. How do you get out of it?
6: Yeah.
1: Well, one way is to and be asked a question and just answer a totally different question. And then when you said something in the past, you can't say, well, no one cares about that. Well, people do care about Sharia law. I'm pretty sure most people are against it.
6: Yeah. Well, when he also gets on the stage, and he didn't break himself from Piker, you know, he didn't, Hassan. And what made it, if you get on stage, there's an inherent implicit, especially if you do it more than once. I mean, sometimes, you know, you've been to events, and I've been to events where, you know, all of a sudden somebody that you know or, you know, really don't get, but you see each other, there's a picture taken, whatever. When you're getting on stage and they're supporting you and you're supporting them, that's implicit. Anti-Semitic. That's implicit that you are agreeing with this person. Otherwise, why would you? Why would you bring their baggage?
1: Especially
6: in the
1: last days of a campaign.
6: Oh, yeah. Yeah. Why would you bring them on the table?
1: Right. Now we deserve 9/11, and I'll take Hamas any day over Israel. And basically says the Jews are going to get shot in the street yesterday.
6: Oh yeah.
1: So it's just incredible. So let's talk about the VA right now. You've been there for about 2 years. What do you think your greatest accomplishment is?
6: I think right now is a culture change in the sense of taking the veterans, putting them first, and having our staff understand they have the freedom to do exactly that. That was one thing, and you and I have talked about this a lot over the last year and a half, and just saying, what was the changes being made? Well, it only came after our employees who had been told basically for so long to stay inside this little box, everybody thing you do is wrong, this kind of thing. So they got to where they were only, quote, following the book, even if the book was not veteran friendly in many ways. So now they're free up by our executive directors. We've reorganized our hospital system, and we're in the final stages of that, which is making it easier for our directors to get answers, our veterans to get care. We've opened up 3 million new appointment times. I mean, we've done stuff that is pretty amazing, but it took those employees saying, you know, hey, I've got a secretary now that's got my back. There's somebody that said, we go out and we help somebody, they're not going to turn on us.
1: So right now, when you talk about a wait, what time of wait times are you looking at?
6: We're back within, you know, our normal, you know, wait time. Some areas, it's just like every other healthcare system. I think that's one thing we have to say. We're the only hospital system that actually measures wait times.
1: Mm-hmm.
6: Nobody else, none of the hospitals around here would measure. They wouldn't even know what you're talking about if you ask them. For us, it was because of the disasters of Phoenix and Augusta and everything on the wait list stuff. So we said, if you don't do it in 20-something days or you live so far away, you can go to community care. Well, I've taken the whole different tack. We've actually opened up more community care opportunities, which is the law under the Mission Act, than anybody has since the Mission Act came in. President Trump said, let's get these folks where they need help, and we're saying we're doing our hospitals or we're doing it in the community.
1: Have you felt the impact of the Iraq conflict?
6: Not really in this point. I mean, we will, again, mostly active duty folks. I mean, I think probably for some who, you know, have, you know, buddies still out there or they, you know, there's some, you know, discussions about that. It brings back thought. I've seen several times, but for us, we're, you know, keeping on what we got.
1: PTSD still in a major issue?
6: Oh, very much so. It is. And it's coming off everything. We still have that. I mean, going back as far as Vietnam and others. So we're still, but we're also making new treatments, new opportunities, new telehealth options. I've been the last, about 3 weeks, I've been on the road constantly from Alaska to middle of the country to back to here and back and forth. And, you know, what we're seeing is we're opening opportunities in rural areas, urban areas for people to get care and to not feel like they're alone. And also, just since the first year, we've added over 250,000 new people to the system. So we're actually growing the system of people who didn't want to come in or didn't know they had, you know, the ability to come into the VA system. That's going to help us long term, because if we can get them earlier when they're in crisis or if they're in earlier and they're not taking care of themselves, it cuts the cost and enhances their life history.
1: What about psychedelics? Because we watched that press conference with Joe Rogan on a Saturday, and I thought, what's that going to do for veterans?
6: Yeah, it's going to help out. I think one of the things, if for anything, it just gives the veteran another choice. This is big in the veteran community, especially the Ibogaine issue, which right now is still not legal in the U.S., so veterans are having to go across to Mexico and everywhere to get it. Ibogaine is a treatment that is frankly psychedelic, but it's a nasty treatment. I must be honest. Even the ones who've had it, and I know that if they've had the treatment and they said they work for them, you're sick. It's one that just sort of, but
1: physically
6: sick. Yeah, it rings out the body, but it actually, what they say is it's actually helped. Unlike MDMA, psilocybin, some of these others, which is more of a traditional psychedelic experience. But, we're not able to do it here. So we're working through FDA right now to get at least some kind of trial. VA is working closely. We have signed a memorandum of understanding with Bobby Kennedy and the rest of them to get this done, because we needed to make sure that the protocols were in place so that we could make sure this was working for how we needed to work.
1: So what do you have to do to get the FDA to ever green light this?
6: There are right now. In fact, the EO said you will. You're going to find a way to get this done on a fast track to get some treatment, some trials going. So we're working with them. It's going to take probably through the end of your first year, but hopefully by next year we'll at least have a path forward.
1: What's the suicide right now?
6: It's I think depending on the number, is still, you know, in the 17 to 30 range, depending on, again, some of it's lower, some of it's higher, depends on the thing. But I think what we're seeing now is more people getting help, more people coming forward getting help. We're opening up more mental health opportunities, counseling opportunities. there's still a big thing, just as it is in regular society, that people don't want to admit that there's an issue. How many times have you and I or friends that we know just carried something, something, and then finally when you talk to somebody, you know, either what you've had built over your hand didn't exist or it was just that worry that wasn't there. So, but for folks coming out of war zones and who have experienced bad stuff, I mean, you carry that stuff long enough, you know, your body will only take it, you know, to a certain extent.
1: So what is your thoughts 5 years since Abbey Gate?
6: This is one of the saddest parts of history to me. And you go in, there's a big difference right now in President Trump and the Trump Vance administration when dealing with what we're doing in engagements. Is there at least a focus, a purpose? Here's what we're doing. Here's why we're doing it. Here's who we're doing it to.
1: Yeah.
6: You didn't have that. And for those of us who served in Iraq, Afghanistan, when you saw what happened under Obama, how we left Iraq and it just was up and gone, we got Afghanistan where we moved from our biggest base, just gave it to them, moved to downtown and in an area that we knew was full of insurgents. It's really sad.
1: And they're blaming it on Trump. They said, Trump was pulling out.
6: No.
1: Here's a flashback to President Biden talking about how successful the Afghanistan exit was. Cut 42.
7: The extraordinary success of this mission was due to the incredible skill, bravery, and selfless courage of the United States military and our diplomats and intelligence professionals.
8: So for all this talk of chaos, I just didn't see it. Not from my perch.
9: It was a logistical success, but a strategic failure.
10: Was it perfect? Of course not.
11: I recommended that we maintain 2,500 troops in Afghanistan.
1: Yeah, those guys kind of outed him eventually, but it was Joe Biden's sole decision.
6: Yeah. Well, it was...

0: Kabul's mayor.
1: And you know Trump's ego. You think he would have allowed the Taliban to take back Kabul? Have you met him?
0: No.
1: You remember he said, here's a picture of your family if you make a move?
0: Exactly.
1: And Doug Collins, I just want to ask you a little bit about Georgia. You have John Ossoff. People look at as a presidential candidate as if they're going to run right through Mike Collins. I don't really know Michael Collins.
0: Yeah.
1: Can you tell me about this matter?
0: Yeah, I mean, Mike's a good guy. He's working class Georgian. He knows the folks down there. He's
1: he became rich. Right?
0: He had a trucking company. His daddy was a congressman before. He ran later. But I think he relates well to people. The big thing right now is Ossoff has what Democrats always do. He's little substance. He's, you know, frankly, you know, I've watched him run now down there several times. He stayed under the radar. Nobody really knows his, you know, he tried to hide his liberal positions. And the Democrats are filling it with money down there. It's going to be a close race.
1: It's going to be close?
0: I think it'll be close. But Mike is, you know, then our voters have to show up. I think that's the big key. President Trump talked about this in South Carolina a week ago, you know, act like he's on the ballot. And because we've seen this before when he's not on the ballot, just like, but also I'll be very clear. We've seen this beginning to be a process in presidential years and off presidential years on both parties, as we go forward. But I think Georgia's going to be close. Georgia is a, you know, lean right state, that in certain conditions, if our voters don't show up, then it leads over because our five metros are beginning to grow.
1: Wow. It's still growing.
0: Oh, very much so.
1: So what do you think Governor Kemp, why didn't Governor Kemp not run?
0: Brian, I've known Brian for 25 years. I think he's tired. I think he's ready to, think about it. His 8 years has encompassed the 2020 election, COVID, the aftermath and everything else. And so I think he'll do something. I mean, there's a lot of talk about him doing other things. Maybe not.
1: Are you staying with the administration?
0: I'm staying right now. I got a job. I love what I'm doing.
1: You love what you're
0: doing? I do. We're able to make changes, right? And I think that's the biggest issue that we've seen. At times
1: you cut back.
0: Oh yeah.
1: And you got criticism for it.
0: Well, we refocused. And what we're saying is, do we have enough to do the job that we have? And we let roughly 30,000 people take early retirement. And we've seen successes since then because what we did is the group that we allowed to take early retirement were not our clinical care. We're not the people who are actually, you know, doing the actual jobs the VA is supposed to be doing. Mm-hmm. The Biden administration just went wild hiring people. Didn't really care where they went, their administration positions, you know, clerical positions, everything else. But, you know, so when we looked at it, said, do we need this amount of people? And can we take that money and refocus it on clinical care, you know, claims work, disability claims, those kind of things? And so far we've seen, you know, really good results.
1: What do you need?
0: I think the biggest thing is just like every other hospital system in the country. I need doctors. I need nurses. I need LPNs. This is a clinical shortage. For folks listening to your radio show, if they've got kids right now, encourage them to go, if they want a job, go into the medical profession, go into the doctor, nurses, LPNs, CNAs even. I mean, those are kind of jobs that we need. But it's not just me. It's overall healthcare as well. But for me, you know, one of the things we're working with Congress on, and I'm looking forward to hopefully they're going to get this right, is I'm at a disadvantage on doctors because I can't pay them as much as private and public do. And that is a real problem for me when I hire because I have a cap. Mm-hmm. on my amount. And so I have some certain doctors like anesthesiologists and some others. The gap is several hundred thousand dollars.
1: Yeah, you and football and the NBA want that salary cap. Absolutely.
0: Can we help this a little bit? I'm not going to bring pro back to college, though.
1: You don't do that yet. You're going to keep him pro. Doug Collins, thanks so much. The 12th Secretary of Veterans Affairs. Thanks, Doug.
0: Brian, it's good to be with you.
1: Back in there.
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2: I'm Jeff Davis with Just a Thought. 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Communities have pushed back over electricity demands, noise, land use, and especially water. Some cooling systems use a lot of water because heat is ultimately removed through evaporation. So why not build data centers near the ocean and use seawater? Well, you can, but it's not quite that simple. Saltwater is highly corrosive, can foul equipment, requires specialized systems, and creates environmental concerns when heated water or concentrated brine is returned to the ocean. Desalination is another possibility, but reverse osmosis requires additional energy and equipment. There may be better answers. Closed-loop cooling can dramatically reduce water consumption, reclaimed wastewater can replace drinking water for cooling, and more efficient servers and direct liquid cooling can reduce the amount of heat that has to be removed in the first place. Technology created the problem, and technology and some common sense can help solve it. Just a thought. I'm Jeff Davis.
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1: People don't f*** with Israel any longer. And if Jews in America keep putting this idea out there that they are singularly invested in Israel, eventually someone's going to come around and take action. Not against the state of Israel, mind you, but against American Jews.
2: Really? So if Jewish... Is this idiot Hassan Piker's premise that if you back Israel, you're going to get shot if you're Jewish? Are you crazy? Is this guy crazier, getting crazier every day? So this is the guy that has Roe Conner says, what's wrong? I want a big tent. This is the guy that the Democrats outside Jake Oshenkoss and a few others like former Governor Cuomo, you know, find that you can tolerate this guy. It's no problem. This is the guy Hassan Piker is the one that that Abdul El Sayed decides to campaign within the final days of his campaign to get the Democratic nomination from Haley Stevens. And he says crazier things every single day, including singing a mocking song about Charlie Kirk's death over the weekend and then giggling through it. But by the way, he had a chance to meet and debate. So not only should not be doing that, a guy that just got assassinated around your age a year ago by some psycho. And you're mocking him. And this is the guy. This is the thought leader on the left. I mean, how much longer? Would you ever tolerate that? If that was your company, your party? I know you wouldn't. We come back. Lieutenant Colonel Scott Mann will be with us. You listen to the Brian Kilmeade Show. Then we'll do a simulcast. Stewart's Morning.

0: From the WHBL Newsroom, here's the latest. I'm Stace Keen. Sheboygan City Administrator Casey Bradley took to social media regarding the upcoming Data Center Speaker Series. WHBL's Kevin Zimmerman has the story.
1: City Hall is responding to what it calls significant speculation concerning September's series of speakers addressing data centers. In a release on Monday, City Administrator Casey Bradley said that the series was established after the Common Council adopted a 12-month data center moratorium that will allow time for the city to understand the real issues surrounding the facilities. The expert speakers will provide the needed perspective to understand the impacts, good or bad, that could happen should a data center ever be proposed. It was emphasized that no such centers are being planned at this time, and that the speaker series was arranged so that the issues can be addressed directly to the citizens rather than at a council meeting for discussion solely among elected officials. That, Bradley said, ensures transparency, community involvement, and access to reliable information. Citizens are encouraged to visit the City Speakers Series website for more information on the speakers. You'll find a link included with this story on our website. Kevin Zimmerman, WHBL News.
0: A 19-year-old Sheboygan man is in jail following a chase that ended in a collision on Sunday. Officials with the Sheboygan Police Department say they observed the man making excessive noise while he was driving erratically near 8th and Indiana Avenue. They tried to stop him, but he took off at a high rate of speed, turning north on 14th from Indiana. Police broke the chase off near 14th and Penn due to the dangerous driving behavior and the high speeds. But the driver was then spotted near Superior Avenue by another officer who saw the man blow through a red light and hit a vehicle that was headed southbound on Superior. Officials were able to make the arrest at the scene. The 73-year-old Sheboygan man who was struck sustained minor injuries that were treated at a local hospital. The suspect driver was also taken to a local hospital and treated before being transported to the Sheboygan County Detention Center, where he's now facing multiple charges. In the WHBL Newsroom, I'm Stace Keen.
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0: you're interested in it, Brian's talking about it. 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
1: Lieutenant Colonel Scott Mann joins us now, conducting coordinated Task Force Pineapple, author of Nobody's Coming to Save You, a Green Berets guide. And it's the five-year mark since the Afghanistan withdrawal that resulted in many things, including our reputation, but also the bombing at Abbey Gate. Colonel, welcome back. And, of course, you also have your one-man show.
2: Yeah. Thanks for having me, Brian.
1: Which is, what is the latest on that? This is your second show.
2: This is the second show. The first one was Last Out, Elegy of a Green Beret, which was also about Afghanistan. But this one is adapted from Operation Pineapple Express, the book. I do 24 characters in 90 minutes, and it's called 11 Days, the story of Operation Pineapple Express, and it's touring the country. We're in New Jersey tomorrow night, the anniversary, the five-year anniversary of Abbey Gate in Carteret, New Jersey, honoring the 13 who fell. And Gary Sinise is going to be there to help us honor and remember, and it should be a very powerful show.
1: So how do you get tickets?
2: If you go to tfpineapple.org, tfpineapple.org, you can get tickets there.
1: What are your reflections of the disaster, which was at the Afghanistan pullout?
2: I don't know what you're hearing, but because we travel with the play, Brian, and I do so much work with veterans in the talkbacks afterwards, I've traveled all over the country, more than 40 cities, and I'm listening to what they're going through. And these are amazing humans that volunteered multiple times, Gold Star mothers, Gold Star spouses. And they're honestly wondering, 5 years later, did what we do matter? Did it matter? Did we make a difference? Because the page was turned so quickly. And I think that's the biggest thing right now is that we're doing with this play is to remind them it absolutely did matter. It did make a difference. You kept us safe for 20 years, and we're never going to forget it.
1: And also, Al-Qaeda has been wiped out. You're talking about generations of their leadership, and ISIS been beaten down.
2: Yeah.
1: And we got a looking glass view of what it was like in that terror-torn region, and you gave them 20 years to get a sense of Western culture, a chance at education, women's rights.
2: 100%.
1: You cannot prop up another nation infinitely, but the way we left just made everything worse.
2: Just the way we left, and I think that I do believe you're right. I think that the chapter has not been written on Afghanistan. I think there's still a world where they rise back up on their own, and I hope they do. The other thing I think, though, is also just the moral injury that was inflicted on a lot of our veterans with their value code, just the betrayal, just leaving your allies like that in a lurch. That's something we were raised not to do, and the way that our government did that, it really put these veterans in a place where they've been on the phone with these people for 5 years. Some have cashed in their pensions, their retirements, their mental health is in the toilet. And so I think that's the other thing we're trying to do with this play is to just help Americans remember that there's a whole generation of warfighters that are still feeling this, much like our Vietnam veterans did, and we don't need to just turn the page on it.
1: Here's Hit General Frank McKenzie, who has owned up to mistakes, and I've enjoyed his insight. I've never met him, but I enjoyed his insight in other things. But when, in my view, when he was told by Joe Biden that you're going to have to leave a certain amount of troops, he just said, no, we got to totally leave. He should have stood up and just said, it's impossible. This is going to be a disaster. Here he is explaining the pullout. Cut 41.
3: We believe that Kabul would fall if we pull out our troops. It was just a question of when Kabul would fall. And we have been saying that really since the fall of the year before. That had been a consistent position of Central Command, our subordinates in Afghanistan, that if we leave, they're going to collapse.
1: And they did.
2: Yeah.
1: And Milley knew it too.
2: Yeah. And there were a lot of us who just asked, why didn't you put your stars on the table? And it's 5 years later, and these general officers are feeling a lot of the pain just like other people do as well, and I don't want to take anything away from that. I do think, though, it's time for the leaders of the military, veterans and active duty, to come together and really do some work on crystallizing the lessons learned from this. What went wrong? What went right? What do we need to do differently next time? Because we're getting a habit, Brian, of bailing on our allies. And that's what I worry about a lot, having a kid in the military. I don't want to see my children have to go and try to build rapport in a place because we've eroded our reputation for sticking with our friends.
1: And by the way, Ukraine too.
2: 100%.
1: I'm 100% with Ukraine. They deserve to be supported. They fight like warriors, like Spartans.
2: That's right. And you will never find in modern history an insurgency that stands on its own without outside support, including the United States, right? When we revolted against Great Britain, we had outside support.
1: And so it's called France.
2: That's right. And for us to just sit by and watch Afghanistan and Ukraine flounder like that, to me, It's not just bad policy. It's immoral. And so one of the things that we're trying to do with our storytelling, with our plays, is to help Americans understand that when you make a commitment, when you make a promise, you break it, you buy it. You got to honor it. You don't just throw young men and women into the fray, have them make these commitments, and then just turn the page when it becomes politically inconvenient. That's not who we are as Americans, and we're better than that, whether it's Republicans, Democrats. And so that's what this play's about. It's me testifying for 90 minutes as 24 characters in a House Foreign Affairs Committee testimony that was just political theater. This time we're testifying for real.
1: So how much of an aide has been Gary Sinise, since he understands the military as much as anyone can as a civilian, and he's a fantastic actor?
2: You know,
1: and by the way, he started his own theater company.
2: He is amazing. Everything you see on him on TV is that he's exactly that way. You know, he sponsored Last Out in 2023 for us to tour around the country. He has come to the show. He has been there for us at every turn. He is our generation's Bob Hope and then some. And when I called him and I said, hey, Gary, on August 26th, we're going to honor the 13 fallen. We're going to honor all those who served and even the veterans who stood up. He said, I'll be there. He didn't even blink an eye. And even after losing his son, Matt, to cancer and trying to get his music out into the world, Gary's kind of hitting the pause button to come be with us for one night and put his arm around all these veterans and tell them that they matter.
1: So let me ask him, and you might not know, but I know you know a lot of people involved with the Pentagon today. Do they understand that a lot of those officers were asked to do a job and they're not political? It seems like anyone that helped with Afghanistan had been fired.
2: Yeah.
1: And
2: yeah,
1: it's not politics. If they told Lieutenant Scott Mann to help out Barack Obama's administration, you're wearing uniform.
2: Yeah.
1: That's it. It doesn't mean that you voted for him.
2: Yeah, no, I appreciate the intellectual honesty on it. I got to believe they know that. You know, I've got friends in that building. But what I will tell you is that I kind of scratch my head when I look at that, because
1: so many people got fired.
2: Yeah, a lot of people have, you know. And my thing is, every single officer and leader has to make up their own mind in those moments of moral choice. You know what I mean? Like, you have to decide if you're going to put your rank on the table or not. But I will certainly tell you that the men and women that were implementing on the ground, executing, they had no choice. They did the best they could with what they had. What does bother me, Brian, is that all these years later, 5 years later, we still have not had an effective after-actions review on what happened, what went wrong. How can we keep this from happening again? Because the best way out of a moral injury to moral recovery, yeah, is to go over what went wrong and put assurances in place that it won't happen again.
1: Lieutenant Colonel Scott Mann, our guest. Scott, I know people that did the report that Joe Biden wouldn't hear. First, they said he won't sit through a half-hour demonstration. They go, what about,
2: yeah,
1: he'll hear an oral report. So he did it. Then they said, well, he'll do 10 minutes. Then they said the 10 minutes is canceled. But the reports have been written.
2: Oh, and they're exhaustive in detail. I know exactly who you're talking about. He's been a huge asset to Pineapple Express as well, post report. And he told me the same thing, that he couldn't even get an audience, you know, with President Biden's chief of staff. And that's my point. I think on both sides of the aisle, our senior leaders are so far removed from what went down there, and more importantly, what our men and women are feeling right now. That's what I worry about. And if they're feeling that, and this is two generations, Vietnam and Afghanistan, we can't continue this. A volunteer army is not an entitlement. It's a social contract that has to be preserved.
1: Well, also, look, I don't hate generals. I look at Chris Donahue. Had a chance to get to know him over the last 5 years. Everybody who talks to him, like your reputation, he's got this unbelievable reputation. He gets fired because he's the last man out of Afghanistan, as if it was his idea to leave.
2: Yeah, and, you know, Chris Donahue, Scott Miller, Ed Reeder, a lot of these humans who carry amazing loads on their backs, they did everything they could for years. They gave more than most of us will ever be able to fathom. And honestly, in the beginning, I was hard on them, too. When I wrote the book, I asked questions that were hard questions, but I felt like I was asking questions that the men and women wanted to know. But at the end of the day, no, I'm the same way. I think it's about time we come together and find ways to address what went wrong, crystallize the lessons learned, and let's tell the story so the next generation of warfighters doesn't inherit this.
1: So why is recruiting up?
2: Well, look, I think a lot of what's going on – well, first of all, Americans have short memories. I mean, all you have to do is look at the institutional multi-decade abandonment of our country. We forget it. We turn the page like it never even happened, Brian, and you see it over and over again. And Americans are always kind of focused on what's going on in the here and now. I do think the Pentagon has done a good job of basically changing the focus of
1: the military. Making it cool to be in the military again. I like the commercials.
2: Cool to be in the military again. However, I think that we've turned the page on a chapter of a 20-year war.
1: Without reading the chapter.
2: That we didn't read the book.
1: Read it again.
2: We just turned it. We said, you know what? Those kinds of wars are not for us anymore. We're going to focus on China and Russia. Well, we know from experience that when you do that, that kind of stuff follows you home. And if we don't learn these lessons, my fear is Al-Qaeda, ISIS-K, they reconstitute, and we have an October 7 on our own shores, not another 9/11, if we don't learn these lessons and learn how to be better partners with our allies.
1: Coming up on 25 years since that day, 11 days, the story of Operation Pineapple, a nationwide tour right now, and one more time for tickets?
2: Yep, Carteret, New Jersey, August 26th, tfpineapple.org, tfpineapple.org.
1: All right, Scott, great to see you again.
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1: And I believe it's going to be Ashley Webster, but I'll be doing a simulcast with Stuart Barney as soon as they come back from commercial. And then what I'm going to try to do is squeeze in some calls on the other end. And Jessica from San Antonio will be the first, 1-866-408-7669. So we'll be able to do that. You know, it's just interesting. One of the things that we're not going to be discussing, but I want to bring up, you know, I love the fact that Hakeem Jeffries met with Jared Kushner. I wonder about morale on the right if you think that Jared Kushner is meeting with as if he's going to be speaker already when it's very much in play. But the fact is, I think that both sides got to be working with each other. I've been saying this for a while. They got to get to a point where you have an election and you win, but the other side doesn't lose. But now it seems like that's not possible.
2: Just after 10:51 Eastern, that means it's Brian Kilmeade time. Brian, great to have you here. Last night, let's get right to it, far-left Michigan Senate nominee Abdul El-Sayed joined Fox News. He was grilled on his stance on the Second Amendment. Listen to this. I'll get your comment.
3: You want to replace the right to bear arms with the right to health care. You don't want to replace the Second Amendment, do you?
4: Well, look, man, I think more people are more worried about whether or not they can see a doctor.
3: I mean, you're dodging the question. Do you want to replace the Second Amendment?
4: More people are more concerned about seeing a doctor.
3: 75% of the country likes the health care coverage they have. I don't want to screw that up.
4: No, 75% of the country wants guaranteed health care through Medicare for All. So maybe you have your facts.
3: I know you've got
4: alternative facts over here.
2: You know, Brian, you never did answer the question, do you want to do away with the Second Amendment? I mean, surely, does this turn away Michigan voters? What say you?
1: Of course it does. But the thing is, Ashley, if you have these beliefs, whatever they are, just be willing to back it up. Don't change the subject.
2: Yeah.
1: So let's say you're pro-Second Amendment. You want everyone to have a gun. When someone asks you about it, don't say, can you believe this weather? You just what are you afraid of? Just answer the question, because you've said that in the past. Well, you know, no one cares about that. No. You said it, and people care about it. You might want to run on four things, but if you get this job for 6 years, this is not going to be just four things on your plate. People want to know during the interview process, which the campaign is, how are you going to react in different situations? For example, you think $1.5 trillion is too much for defense. Okay, now I know you might be shutting down the government because of that. But do you know that that's 5% of the GDP? And you're pro-NATO, yes, right? Well, NATO says you have to spend 5% of your GDP. Well, that's more than Reagan. Well, the GDP is a lot bigger now. Oh, you don't like the tax cuts? Well, do the math. Revenue grew 7%, maybe not as fast as the deficit. You want Medicare for All? How much is it going to cost? This guy's a Rhodes Scholar. So you're not pulling him off the, you know, you're not pulling him out of grammar school. This guy's a Rhodes Scholar. So if I'm going to say Medicare for All, I'm just going to know how much it's going to cost. Instead, when asked, he changes the subject. And we all know this. We're not going to be, the wool is not over anybody's eyes. You're saying, wow, he does not know what Medicare for All means, money-wise.
2: Yeah, absolutely. Doesn't want to get into it. But I got to get to this one, Brian, very near and dear to your heart. Senator Bernie Sanders says he's fed up with the cost of youth sports in the U.S. He says corporate greed is to blame for all of this. And I know, Brian, you played soccer, so did your kids. I mean, do you feel like costs are getting out of control? What a bizarre thing to focus on.
1: You know, it's interesting, Ashley. It is an issue, and I know it because so I played soccer my whole life. I took six coaching courses in order to learn how to teach it. Just because you can read, I don't know, I can't really teach reading. I need to go to school to learn how to teach. So still, when I was coaching, I watched the transfer. Parents want the trainers now. So even though I played, they'll take a former NFL player and say, I want somebody else coaching my kid because they don't want – you know, you're coaching your kid or whatever it is. It's nothing to do with corporations at all. It's just one of those things where you want your trainer, you want your team, you want to travel. And next thing you know, a middle class person or a working class person go paycheck to paycheck says, my kid can't play baseball, soccer, lacrosse and football. I can't afford it. So we're at that point. The problem he has is forget about corporate. It's not corporate. It is capitalism. And what you do is you come up with a model that doesn't cost as much, and people will run to that model. Or you go out and get corporate sponsorships. Dick's Sporting Goods is sponsoring your lacrosse club. Boom, there you go. That's going to be affordable. You come up with a model that works. I am concerned about youth sports, but school sports is free.
2: Yeah.
1: And there are ways to go around it.
2: Very good.
1: So,
2: well, very good, Brian. Sounds like you got a career ahead in that championing that cause. Brian, we're out of time, but great stuff as always.
1: Go get him, Ashley. Thanks so much. Appreciate it. We were talking about that today on Fox and Friends. It's a hot issue for the American public. I will say right now, growing up, I played soccer, and if there was the cost there is today, $4,000 a season, I would not have been able to play. So your answer is you just play for school or you just end up doing other things. There's ways around it, but there really shouldn't be ways around it. But here's the other thing. How many people are happy when parents coach? There were people complaining a lot about parents. The parent who coaches their kid thinks their kid is fantastic or is really hard on their kid or plays their neighbor more than they are their neighbor, or because parents don't get along, the kid doesn't get picked. So a lot of that stuff figures into this, too. So I had Rob Gronkowski on, and he said to me, there were plenty of things to play. He played 3-4 sports up until his senior year in high school. It wasn't even football. It wasn't clear it was going to be football. And he says, there's always things you can do for free. Well, what happens is when you have Rob Gronkowski on your team, one of the best athletes in the country, if their deaf mother or father couldn't afford it, miraculously, that kid gets scholarshiped because that kid produces wins. The other thing you're going to think I'm crazy at, not enough about standings and victories. Too much about team. I want to play on this team that's going to be in this showcase, and not enough. I've been on my team for 3 years, and we're finally ready to win a division or win a state championship. Not enough of that. I want to keep standings and keep score early on. But just don't make it all about winning, but make the goal winning. Understood? See how you feel about that. BrianKilmeade.com. Just go ahead, click on comments, and then I'll be able to see what you have to say. And get to the next hour. Don't move.
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6: A trade war heats up. Gianna Gelosi, Fox News. Canada expected to announce retaliatory tariffs against the United States after President Trump told Canadian leaders to fall in line, taunting our neighbor to the north further today by threatening to rename Lake Ontario Lake America.
11: President Trump announcing on social media the U.S. is giving serious consideration to renaming Lake Ontario Lake America as the trade war with Canada intensifies. In a post on Truth Social, he suggested it was under consideration because the U.S. did not expect to be doing, quote, much business, unquote, any longer with Ontario, which is Canada's most populous province and home to its auto industry. Lake Ontario, which straddles the U.S.-Canada border between New York State and the province of Ontario, gets its name from the Iroquoian word meaning Great Lake or Lake of Shining Waters. Lillian Wu, Fox News.
6: The U.S. announcing Operation Economic Outcast, the goal to isolate Iran by economically choking it off from the rest of the world. Fox's Trey Yinks in Tel Aviv.
12: Among the new sanctions includes an expanded list of secondary sanctions targeting digital assets, technology, gold, aviation, and shipping. In addition, the Treasury Department sanctioned nearly 60 entities, individuals, and vessels in multiple jurisdictions. The actions go after what the department describes as a network of shadow fleet vessels operating across many different countries. Iranian officials threatened retaliation to the economic measures. Another tanker was struck in the Strait of Hormuz with an unknown projectile while transiting the U.S.-approved southern route. The vessel had damage caused to its engine room and was disabled.
6: Meantime, a federal judge rejected Jeffrey Epstein associate Ghislaine Maxwell's request to overturn her conviction, ruling Maxwell's petition was meritless, and the Epstein file she highlighted as evidence in her defense actually only incriminated her further. She was convicted on sex trafficking charges, sentenced to 20 years in prison. America's listening to Fox News.
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14: From the WHPL newsroom, here's the latest. I'm Stace Keen. Sheboygan City Administrator Casey Bradley took to social media to explain the purpose of the upcoming Data Center Speaker Series. Bradley said city officials wanted to clarify the reason for the series because of what was being described as significant speculation circulating online. Bradley says the series was established after the Common Council adopted a 12-month data center moratorium. The temporary pause was intended to provide the city with the opportunity to better understand the real issues that were surrounding data centers and to identify what zoning provisions may be beneficial to the city and its citizens should a project ever be proposed in Sheboygan. By developing a series of experts in an open public format, those issues involved could be addressed directly to the citizens rather than at a council meeting for discussions solely among elected officials. He noted that this approach would ensure transparency, community involvement, and access to reliable information. The first of the speaker series meetings is scheduled for Wednesday, September 9th. You'll find more information on the city speaker series online by clicking the link that's attached to this story on our website. If you know of something that qualifies as the coolest thing made in Wisconsin, then the Wisconsin Manufacturers and Commerce Association wants to hear from you. The contest to find the state's coolest thing is now in its 11th year. The WMC was the first organization in the U.S. to launch a coolest contest, which highlights the manufacturing sector and has grown with 26 state chambers and manufacturing organizations now copying the program for their own members. Nominations are now being accepted at madeinwis.com. Any product that's manufactured in Wisconsin qualifies for the contest regardless of company size. After narrowing the field in the weekly voting, the winner will then be crowned at WMC's Business Day event, which will be held in Madison on October 27th. In the WHPL newsroom, I'm Stace Keen.
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0: 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It's Brian Kilmeade.
1: Hi, everyone. So glad you're there. It's the Brian Kilmeade Show moving through. We're going to be breaking down what's going on with this Ron deal and the operation Screw Ron to the Wall. Benham Ben Tablou will be with us from the he's director of FTD's Iran program, and we're going to find out where we go from there. Kennedy is here in studio. She is from the
2: present.
1: She's the host of Kennedy Saves the World podcast, and the world needs saving.
2: Sure does, Brian. Sure does.
1: So
2: stand too?
1: The problem is we don't. I mean, can you put the mic up? Because it seems. Oh, here you go. But in case people don't know who are seeing the stream, were holding it up like a rock star.
2: Yeah, like a metal screaming rock star.
1: Right. How many shows are you on today?
2: Well, I did America's Newsroom, doing the Big Money Show. Trying to go home, write an article for the Daily Mail. This is hurting my neck.
1: Do you know what you're going to write on?
2: No.
1: Okay.
2: I wrote 3 articles last week. It was a very busy week.
1: You felt. What does your editor do to your articles? They usually help with punctuation or?
2: No, I'm pretty good with punctuation. I actually am very good at finding other people's typos. So when my editor goes through and edits it, I'm always like, this needs a capital M. And I think I kind of drive him crazy.
1: Okay.
2: But they take out, I definitely like put in some racy language and they take that out. They soften the
1: Daily Mail is trying to be a little less racy.
2: Yeah.
1: So I'm struck by this. Let's big picture.
2: Okay.
1: Hakeem Jeffries has a meeting with Jared Kushner.
2: Yeah.
1: Okay.
2: It's probably a good start.
1: What's wrong with that? Both sides are outraged. We're Democrats more than Republicans. Democrats can't believe it. That means they're trying to soften you up. You're here to prosecute. You're there to impeach. Republicans are, hey, we didn't lose the House. Why are you giving in? So,
2: well, if you do lose the House, there's that guy. Who is that guy?
1: That's Craig Carton from WFAN. Yeah.
2: Wow, that's a big deal.
1: He's coming to Outkick. He's coming out kick. So
2: good hustle. There's Gary Schreier. Yeah. Good hustle, Gary.
1: He can't really hear
2: me. So hit the showers.
1: So I mean, does
2: but if you do lose the House, like Jared Kushner is a negotiator. Like he is a bring the two sides together person.
1: But
2: like,
1: does the outrage
2: get out of this?
1: Right. Does the outrage show you that both sides are going to be afraid to once they become a majority, whatever it is, to ever do any type of deal?
2: Yeah, it's really stupid. Like, I'm fine with it in that I love an impasse in Congress because we spend less money. That's why I like it. I don't like this dug in, you're either on my side or you're dead to me. Like, we have to somehow get past that mentality.
1: Right.
2: Like, it is so far past time that we do that. When I do my live shows, like I'm doing big live shows this weekend in Tacoma, Washington, at Tacoma Comedy Club. When I do my live shows, I do a 45-minute set with PowerPoint. It is so much fun. I tell stories about MTV.
1: Mm-hmm.
2: I tell some really racy stories that my Daily Mail editor has never seen. Tell some stuff about my daughter in college, which resonates more than anything. The number one question I get
1: is,
2: how can you stand sitting next to Jessica Tarlov? Without fail.
1: No.
2: Or how dumb is Jessica Tarlov? Or how often do you want to punch Jessica Tarlov in the face? And I answer things like, I like Jessica. She's my friend. Jessica Tarlov is a PhD. I could call her Dr. Tarlov if she were like Dr. Jill Biden. She's not, thank God.
1: Mm-hmm.
2: And of course, I don't want to punch Jessica Tarlov.
1: Right. I get that a lot, too.
2: Yeah.
1: And I don't even sit next to her that often.
2: I tell people, we don't talk about politics. We talk about our kids. We talk about sports. We gossip about work. Wink. And, you know, we talk about every aspect of life outside of politics. And we have a great friendship. More people need to know how to do that. And the ones who are in politics, there is so much common ground between individual legislators. There are so many bills that are written by Democrats and Republicans that don't make it to the docket. that maybe should, maybe shouldn't. But the point is there is so much more cooperation than anyone lets on. So the outrage is phony and it's exhausting.
1: So Hakeem Jeffries, after this came out on Sunday, had to find a camera. Here's what he said in his green Yankee hat, which the Yankees should not have a green Yankee hat.
2: Well, maybe for St. Patrick's Day.
1: Cut 43.
3: What's up, y'all? Just finished up an event here in the community in Brooklyn. I want to give you a little real talk on this Jared Kushner situation. He asked for a meeting, and I took it to discuss the affordability crisis that exists that is not a hoax. At the same period of time, I shouldn't have to say it, but I am. No one is going to get a pass. We're going to hold every single member of the Trump cartel accountable, beginning on day one. If you're stealing from the American people, shortchanging the American people, or screwing over the American people, you're going to be held accountable.
2: How does that lower my rent payment? How does that lower the price of gas? How does that lower my insurance? How does that do anything that people really care about? Like, sure, there are a lot of Democrats who hate President Trump.
1: I've noticed.
2: But still, those people, if they are in their own affordability crisis, that's what you're going to do? Like, impeachment, the Trump cartel, like, tough guy language?
1: Well,
2: like,
1: I mean,
2: where's your agenda? This is why the DSA is winning. This is it, right there.
1: But you know they want to prosecute Trump, too. They will do that.
2: Oh, they want to shred the Constitution. They don't even want a president.
1: So Catherine Clark is a minority whip. How did she respond to this deal? Cut 45.
4: We are going to hold the crooks accountable.
2: Okay.
4: And so we will work with the White House. That's going to be part of our job and priorities.
1: So
2: hard to have that one both ways.
1: You know, there's a Democrat who said one of the worst things that could happen is for them to win the House.
2: Yeah.
1: Because they'll focus on Trump, where if they're not, they'll focus on an agenda.
2: Yeah.
1: And they're going to be fighting Trump. And look, he's not going to get impeached. You can say whatever you want. Do an investigation. You could be outraged. And then they're going to say, wait, we're done with 2 years. Like Gavin Newsom and this guy, John Ossoff, is fighting Trump. They go, wow, he's taking a page from Newsom's book. Well, what did Newsom get with that?
2: Newsom lower poll ratings.
1: Yeah, right.
2: Like he is absolutely evaporated in Democrat presidential polling.
1: Mm-hmm.
2: And it's like it hasn't worked. Like the knee pads and, you know, the stupid posting in Trump's voice on X, like all of it is so useless, and people see right through it. That's a problem. Like, when you build your agenda on, you know, I hate Trump and we have an affordability crisis, and all you're doubling down on is the I hate Trump part, he's not going to be president after 2028. Like, you got to have more than that. That's why their party has been eaten from within.
1: You know what's interesting is, maybe it's Trump, but I remember when George W. Bush, we had the economic crisis, John McCain's running for president against Barack Obama. I don't hear anyone really ripping Bush. He was like, okay, you know, John McCain's big decision was how much should I agree with him?
2: I'm going to suspend my campaign.
1: Yeah. Which was like, the dumbest thing.
2: And Obama's like, thank you. I'm going to keep talking to American people.
1: Yes. Yeah, I mean, that's just it. Like, would they ever think of George Bush? Now he's at like 60% approval rating because people go, I don't care about his decisions. I think he's a nice guy.
2: Yeah.
1: And I think that it sends such a great message when you see Bush 41 and Clinton getting along and Bush 43 and Clinton getting along. You hear them say nice things about each other. I think it brings the country together because you have less of the polarization because when you see less of it on top. I have a hunch. I don't know when it's going to happen, but I think it's going to be soon. Soon it's going to be cool to do deals. Soon it's going to be cool to, okay, the immigration thing. They admitted they should never collapse the border.
2: Yeah.
1: Right? They admit the border was open. The Mayorkas lied to us flat out. Now they admit the border's closed. Now they can't just say, we're not going to build a wall. The wall's going to be done soon.
2: Yes.
1: So everyone said you can't get a deal done about immigration so they seal the border. But they actually seal the border. If Trump is smart, he'll say, everyone's concerned about everything just going back when he's done because he did everything executive orders. Let's do something on immigration reform. So, Kennedy, when your daughter goes to marry that Norwegian and you want to get him, he wants to come over here and work for a while.
2: Erling Haaland. Yes. I would love for him to play soccer.
1: Even with the hair cut.
2: Don't like the haircut. Mm. Not a fan.
1: But
2: it's not a good haircut. That was my problem with it.
1: It's just a buzz.
2: But it's like it looks PC and bad. Like they did a horrible job.
1: And we watched it. We watched it be cut and then shaved.
2: Yeah.
1: But
2: come on, man.
1: But I'd still accept him into America. I would just easy part about immigration I would do. I'd get our first round draft picks in here and let them stay, and we'll have work visas, expand the work visas to make it to, you know, make it to maybe longer, have a screening process. So we expand the screening process in other embassies. We get more workers here. Mm-hmm. We look at the situation when it comes to the Stanford student or the Yale student that wants to stay. We do the background screening and we say, okay, why are we training you to go back to Bangladesh if you want to stay here? So I think there's could be stuff to be done. So a lot of the conservatives will say, oh, man, that Trump sold us out. And other people will say, the Democrats go, how could you possibly do a deal on this? But for the most part, the American people would be like, good. Now, all of a sudden, immigration, my passport, things could be modernized. We haven't touched it since 1980.
2: Oh, I like
1: my
2: passport.
1: Do you think we could do stuff like
2: that? Yes, I absolutely think there are deals to be had, because Democrats who are very open border look at, you know, what's going on and like, oh, wow, maybe it is better to have some sort of flow control like every other country does.
1: Yes.
2: Like that is not that it's not a racist concept. It's actually, you know, it's like, and I'm like you, I'm pro-immigration for people who want to come here, get PhDs, work hard, even seasonal labor. I am for that. And I know that is a very unpopular opinion to hold right now. But the reason we have so much illegal immigration is because we have created a black market, because it is so restrictive and confusing, and it is so difficult to move in and out of this country legally that people are just like, oh, screw it, then I'll just go around.
1: And the flip side was, it was so easy, why wouldn't I do that? Oh, I could stay in Ecuador, I can go to America, go to California, and no one's going to throw me out. I'm going to get paid, again, free health care.
2: Free health care, you get paid to go to college.
1: Yeah.
2: You get, you know, free elementary, high school, like all of it.
1: The part of the deal would be, you can't do that.
2: Yes.
1: Yeah, hey, listen, we got to get more workers in here, but you're going to get paid. They're going to get paid a wage, a competitive wage, and then they're not going to get free health care. Unless you're going to give it to them, your farm's going to give it to them.
2: Hey, if you want to do that.
1: We just cut a deal.
2: Yeah.
1: But a lot of people, like every conservative listening to this right now, drove off the road. And every liberal says, no, of course we got to give people health care. And of course we have to apologize for slavery in 1865.
2: Yeah. That my family wasn't here. They were in Romania.
1: Right.
2: And they were serfs.
1: But write a check.
2: At the time.
1: You were serfs.

0: find it rewarding?
1: I thought Jesse did a really good job.
0: Yep.
1: I think Al-Sayed is creepy. Like, the fact that he was asking Jesse Waters about his genitals, I found to be off-putting. Like, then he had that question ready. He's like, oh, I really got him now. And it's like, you circumcised, like, why are you asking? Like, that's a fetish, sounds like.
0: Right. Eric didn't pull that clip. But I do have a different clip.
1: You didn't?
0: Yeah.
1: That's like the big one everyone's talking about.
0: Well, yeah. But you know what? I'm not a big groin guy.
1: Okay. Yeah. All right. You know. Butts and boobs, I guess, right?
0: Yes, if you don't mind. Abdul El-Sayed on Medicare for All. You got to be thinking. He's a he's a doctor.
1: Not a doctor. PhD. He's not an actual doctor.
0: True. But he says he chose not to practice.
1: Okay. What, he and Conrad Murray?
0: He wrote Scholar. Can we say that? I know, that's good.
1: Sure.
0: Can we say that?
1: I don't know. I don't know enough about him.
0: Because he's a Rhodes Scholar. Here he is. Now, you would think that if he's going to have a policy, he'd worked it out. Cut four.
2: You say you want socialized health care. Abdul, how much is that going to cost?
3: It's going to cost the average Michigander a whole lot less than they pay right now. But I'm just going to tell you.
2: No, but what's the price tag of the program?
3: I'm up against a guy who voted to raise prescription drug prices 19 times. 19 times. Right? And so I'm just saying, I want to bring your costs down. The price of the program is going to be substantially less for an everyday person who's out here who can't afford their health care and worried about losing their health care with their job.
2: Well, give me the total number.
3: While you're out here trying to talk about the broader national budget, I'm a lot more interested in the everyday budgets that Michiganders are thinking about. And that's exactly the budget that Donald Trump and Mike Rogers are blowing up right now.
0: So,
1: just talking in circles. Talking in circles, not saying anything. That is the Communist Manifesto in action.
0: Roughly $7 trillion. Yeah. But it's almost as big as the entire budget. It looks like Medicare for All will knock everybody, like seniors, off Medicare for All. And what do you mean that you don't like the federal budget? The money is from the federal government.
1: Yeah.
0: So I don't want to talk about the federal government. But you would just think a guy that just had worked it out that would get into detail on what he means because he has a PhD who prides himself on the great work he did in the medical profession.
1: But they just need to keep it vague. They just need to say Medicare for All. And if you don't parrot that, then you are a heartless person who wants people to die. So my husband has a lot of experience at the VA. The VA sucks. Doesn't matter who's in charge. It still sucks. They need to essentially privatize it, give everyone vouchers, and let them go everywhere but the VA, because what they're doing, it's not working. It doesn't work for veterans. It doesn't work for older veterans. It's an awful system. And that is supposedly the gold standard of public health care. So you are going to put everyone on a single-payer system like the VA?
0: Like Canada? The UK?
1: Does no one remember when Bernie Sanders was the chair of the Veterans Affairs Committee? And all those veterans died on wait lists trying to get into the VA, and they couldn't.
0: And Kennedy, that's why Bernie Sanders never run anything. When they gave him a chance, he fell flat on his face. When do we see you on stage?
1: Oh, I'll be in Tacoma Comedy Club this Friday and Saturday. Friday at 7, Saturday 4 and 7. I will have Kennedy for President t-shirts, and it's going to be amazing.
0: All right. I hope you win.
1: Oh, thanks, Brian. That's what an endorsement.
0: Back in a moment.
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1: Welcome to Morning Meditations. Today's meditation speaker is the Reverend Timothy Meck, senior pastor at Trinity Lutheran Church in downtown Sheboygan. The word chef is derived from the French chief of the kitchen. A chef manages the entire culinary operation of a meal. In the feeding of the 5,000 men plus women and children, Chef Jesus directs his disciples to feed them. The disciples take inventory of the food. There are 5 bread rolls and 2 fish. Humanly speaking, the massive crowd cannot be fed with such measly means. However, Jesus, the Lord God himself in the flesh, is with them. He had just healed their sick. Surely he can feed them too. So Jesus goes to work. Bring the bread and fish to me, he says. He blesses it, breaks it, hands it to the disciples for them to give out. Everyone ate, full as ticks, so much they couldn't eat it all. The leftovers filled 12 baskets full. Chef Jesus had just served an unforgettable dinner. They could eat his food every day for the rest of their lives, and they did. And so do you. You see, Jesus is not just a chef. He's the Lord, God himself in the flesh. He's the one who provides your daily bread, and he's the one serving the Lord's Supper every Lord's Day in church. At this supper, on Chef Jesus Mountain, you eat and drink in the presence of God as Christ's death brings us life. As we say in the liturgy, taste and see that the Lord is good. Amen.
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1: All right, buddy. I just want to remind you, in the United States, my brand new book is coming out October 13th. It's going to be on a Tuesday. We're going to have a special along with it on Fox Nation. You'll see it on the channel. And if you want to see me on stage where I bring it to life, we've got six different stories, the six crucial moments that forge the American miracle. I'm going to bring all six of those moments in America's past to life to celebrate America 250. I'll be in Westbury, Long Island, and then I'll be the day before in New Jersey, and then Red Banks, New Jersey, and then I'll be in Jacksonville as well as Clearwater, and then in St. Louis. Just go to BrianKilmeade.com. Hope to meet you in person. Everybody that comes to the show will get a book, and they'll all be signed. So when we come back, we're going to talk about what's happening with this Scott Bessent move to strangle Iran now economically, knowing that military remains an option. We'll talk about that with the director of the FDD's Iran program. 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

0: From the WHBL Newsroom, here's the latest. I'm Stace Keane. Sheboygan City Administrator Casey Bradley took to social media regarding the upcoming Data Center Speaker Series. WHBL's Kevin Zimmerman has the story.
1: City Hall is responding to what it calls significant speculation concerning September's series of speakers addressing data centers. In a release on Monday, City Administrator Casey Bradley said that the series was established after the Common Council adopted a 12-month data center moratorium that will allow time for the city to understand the real issues surrounding the facilities. The expert speakers will provide the needed perspective to understand the impacts, good or bad, that could happen should a data center ever be proposed. It was emphasized that no such centers are being planned at this time, and that the speaker series was arranged so that the issues can be addressed directly to the citizens rather than at a council meeting for discussion solely among elected officials. That, Bradley said, ensures transparency, community involvement, and access to reliable information. Citizens are encouraged to visit the City Speakers Series website for more information on the speakers. You'll find a link included with this story on our website. Kevin Zimmerman, WHBL News.
0: A 19-year-old Sheboygan man is in jail following a chase that ended in a collision on Sunday. Officials with the Sheboygan Police Department say they observed the man make an excessive noise while he was driving erratically near 8th and Indiana Avenue. They tried to stop him, but he took off at a high rate of speed, turning north on 14th from Indiana. Police broke the chase off near 14th and Penn due to the dangerous driving behavior and the high speeds. But the driver was then spotted near Superior Avenue by another officer who saw the man blow through a red light and hit a vehicle that was headed southbound on Superior. Officials were able to make the arrest at the scene. The 73-year-old Sheboygan man who was struck sustained minor injuries that were treated at a local hospital. The suspect driver was also taken to a local hospital and treated before being transported to the Sheboygan County Detention Center, where he's now facing multiple charges. In the WHPL Newsroom, I'm Stace Keane.
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1: Let me be clear. 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The clock just started ticking.
2: Operation Economic Outcast is fully in stride right now. Although every secondary, anybody doing business with Iran hasn't felt the wrath yet. Voluntarily, they're supposed to pull out like the UAE did over the weekend. Ben Talabu joins us right now. He's senior director of the Defense, the Freedom of the Defense of Democracies Iran program. Ben, welcome back.
3: Great to be with you. Good morning.
2: What do you think of Scott Bessent's program?
3: Listen, I think it's quite impressive. He cast a really wide net, and concurrent with his statement about this economic D-Day and the threat, and I would really say the promise of secondary sanctions was a massive designation volley by the Treasury Department at the same time. About 60 entities, including ships, ship owners, those engaged in oil smuggling. So this is pretty important stuff, but I would say the part that's least paid attention to is the five sectors the Secretary of the Treasury laid out that have been places where the regime has busted sanctions in the past, and clearly shows that the U.S. government under the Trump administration has done its homework and is preparing to sanction this broader threat architecture. So quite impressive. It's a shot across the bow. A lot more to come, I think.
2: Slap sanctions on 60 different entities and individuals, and we'll find out. Also, cracking down on crypto. That's where a lot of the IRGC has been moving their money and holding it, right?
3: Absolutely. You know, cryptocurrency, digital assets, digital wallets, that whole space is one of those five sectors. So again, really the government has done its homework as to how the Islamic Republic has been able to breathe, how it's been able to export oil, and most importantly, how it's been able to repatriate revenues, even though it's been cut off from the formal financial system through these different informal means and sectors, such as, of course, the crypto space. So again, kudos to the folks at the Treasury Department who identified this. I've done the clinical homework based on real targeted financial intelligence, and I think is a growth space for the U.S. government to be able to punish those who are trying to get around the strength of the U.S. dollar.
2: So, Ben, who are the countries that deal with Iran right now? Who are the countries for the most part? It looks like China is the most consequential, remains their largest oil customer, above board and below board. We know they're coming in September, President Xi is. How aggressive should we be, and do you think we will be, on China not buying their oil?
3: Well, I think we should be fairly aggressive, even though the Chinese have proven in the past that they do respond to market incentives anyway. The art of the deal for the Trump administration is how to get the Chinese to sell out the Islamic Republic for the right price. And the key word there is for the right price, because how the Iran sanctions issue, the threat of secondary sanctions, and the real threat potentially against moving against foreign financial institutions, particularly in mainland China, that's something that's going to have to be nested and racked and stacked in terms of the list of the priorities the president has with the Chinese based on the U.S. national interest. I mean, as you know, other things include safety in the Pacific and perhaps most importantly for the U.S., where the administration has racking up some wins, cooperation on fentanyl, where the cooperation is good but could be significantly better. So I think the president is really going to have to learn how to fit in the Iran issue into the larger China challenge. But that doesn't mean he has to hold back on sanctions. If anything, there's a whole bunch of regional countries that could, be finger wagged and subject to sanctions. And more importantly, a whole host of industries and networks, such as those who provide fuel to Iranian ships, for example, those who provide insurance, and those who actually own the shipbuilding and the shipping companies that are tied to the Islamic Republic's illicit exports of oil.
2: So Pakistan is one. They just cut an informal trade deal with Iran while trying to be a mediator and pretending as if they got both sides' best interest in mind. Should we be looking at Pakistan as a mediator? Shouldn't we be pressuring them to cut off trade?
3: Well, I certainly think we should be making sure that no country in the region is adding layers of trade. The model to follow here is the UAE, which unfortunately, in the past, had retained significant workarounds to U.S. sanctions and was previously a major importer of Iranian petrochemicals. Now their statements and their intention, and I think post-war their sincerity about trying to pivot away from the Islamic Republic, that's a model to really be able to follow. The Pakistanis, I think, are doing the exact opposite. We shouldn't be doubling down when it comes to diplomatic or economic ties. We should be severing them, because that's, after all, what maximum pressure is all about.
2: I want you to hear what Abdul El Sayed said about this conflict. Cut 35.
4: But you brought up the war. Are you glad the Ayatollah is dead? Yeah, I mean, look, he was a terrible person, but that's beyond the point. The bigger question is, should we have gone to war in the first place? Look, I just want to be clear with you, right? I mean, I'm never going to defend the Iranian regime, but I am going to defend the idea that we probably shouldn't be fighting wars we don't know how to get out of. I mean, look, I understand selective memory about history, but we had a JCPOA that was well negotiated, that actually had nuclear nonproliferation far more securely than what we have right now after having gone to war for the better part of 6 months.
2: So I want you to take that on in the JCPOA, which I hear every Democrat bring up as if we don't remember that Ben Cardin, Chuck Schumer, Senator Menendez and others wouldn't vote for it because it would have expired by now anyway.
3: Exactly. And forgive me, I was chuckling there because this is a trope that many have brought out to, I think, unfairly criticize the Trump administration, including a heck of a lot of former Obama era veterans. You know, we haven't forgotten as Americans, as taxpayers, as voters, that it was the Obama administration that literally put pallets of cash on a plane and sent it to the world's foremost state sponsor of terrorism. Syrians, for example, haven't forgotten that it was the blind eye that America turned to the Assad regime's butchery in Syria, brought about by the Russians and the Iranians, by the way, that actually created a migration crisis in Europe that changed demographics and politics on the European continent for so many years to come. We haven't forgotten, by the way, that the Islamic Republic, which now actually has been firing its missiles from those underground depots that apparently even not all U.S. bombers have reached, that it was built and sustained and grown with the sanctions relief and the money that the regime felt so comfortable flexing mere months after the JCPOA. So there are so many own goals of strategic proportions here that when it comes to the JCPOA, that if a political candidate for office is claiming to not defend the regime and then pivoting to the JCPOA, something which gave this regime billions of dollars and a new financial lifeline, I, for one, think they should not be taken seriously when it comes to foreign policy and defense of the national interest.
2: So, Ben, what do you think is going to happen next? My sense is that around October, they're going to start trying to inflict casualties on our guys because Donald Trump has been the worst president from their perspective, which means from America's perspective, foreign policy versus Iran, the best. And they want to see him damaged in his last 2 years. So don't you look for something like that?
3: You know, absolutely. And these guys aren't quiet about it. Across the Iranian, quote unquote, podcast space, these official and unofficial commentariat that they have in the Islamic Republic, all of them are keen to make him pay a price earliest at the midterms and perhaps even sooner than that at the pump. And that means get ready for Iranian escalation. So what the president has to prepare for is not the failure of his new sanctions policy, but the victory of it. The fact that there will be a macroeconomic crunch. The fact that the maritime blockade will reduce Iranian exports. The fact that many multinational businesses are going to pick doing businesses with America over business with the Islamic Republic of Iran. And ultimately here, the regime is going to escalate to try to get out of the box. So we have to keep the military option waiting and not let this terrorist regime be able to pull an October surprise against the president who's been the most effective against them compared to all others from the U.S. in the past 47 years. So keep your eye on the fall.
2: I'm looking at a lot of the Arab to English newspapers and publications, and there's all types of talks going on. Qatar is trying to get involved. Pakistan's talking to the Iranians. We know Oman and Iran are talking. Qatar is trying to tell Iran that you can't charge tolls. America's never put up with it. So we're seeing a lot of euphoria of activity. Is there any avenue of talks that you would pursue?
3: You know, actually, I think the president should be seen as publicly pushing away from the table. The problem is, you know, when the U.S. publicly pushes away, so many in the region try to hedge and act on America's behalf, even though we may not have necessarily authorized them to. I think the president should retain the bully pulpit, you know, should continue to communicate from Truth Social. But I believe there's no deal to be had with a terrorist regime that is not just trying to kill the president, but as we just saw reportedly on Iranian state TV, is airing videos of threats to his own son. There really is no deal to be had here. They're trying to simply make him pay a price, and we shouldn't reward them for it by coming to the negotiating table.
2: When it comes to these interceptors that would keep the Gulf states safe, there seems to be a massive push to get more affordable interceptors into the theater. What could you tell us about that, Ben?
3: There's a massive push, and USG is indeed in talks with major defense contractors about trying to expedite that which has actually been expended in the course of this conflict, as well as the stocks that we may need for future conflicts. And obviously, that is going to be a time span measured, unfortunately, in years rather than months. But let's think about, more creative options if the fighting continues, about how to go on the offensive and how to more cheaply go on the defensive. On the defensive side, the Ukrainians have a lot to teach us and a lot to teach our Gulf partners in the region, for example, about how to fight low and slow drones with also low and slow drones and low and slow interceptors rather than expensive ones that have to be fired from missile launchers and things that cost somewhere in the category of $3 to $5 million per projectile. So a lot to learn from our Ukrainian friends. I would further those ties. And also going on the offensive, not a lot of things in the Islamic Republic need to be hit with a B-2, but many of them creatively could be subject to drone strikes. So to flip the script on the Islamic Republic and make them face a persistent threat.
2: Yes. If there are to amp up military action, what targets should we be hitting? And what do you think they would, what have we avoided to this point and makes you confounded that we have?
3: Well, I'm not going to lie. I haven't served in uniform and I'm not going to play armchair general, but I will tell you one thing. During the course of the 40-day war, the Israelis had begun to hit a series of targets that you might call the repression apparatus, the besieged, the law enforcement forces, even the judiciary of the Islamic Republic. Uncle Sam did not weigh in on that effort. That, I think, actually could be a key effort if indeed there is renewed fighting and if indeed the Islamic Republic does lead with its chin and starts targeting our interests, our assets, or our allies in the region. That would flip the script, level the playing field, and actually pave the way potentially for the Iranians to take back to the streets again. It's, you know, in my view, absolutely unrealistic to, you know, want Iranians or to seek Iranians to come out again, given what happened this January, without helping them level the playing field first. And despite all the wars that the regime is fighting at the moment, the one it's the most afraid of is the one closest to home, the battle for the street.
2: Wow, Ben Talablu, thanks so much. Senior Director of the FTD's Iran program. Thanks, Ben.
3: Pleasure. Great to be with you.
2: Back in a moment.
0: Newsmakers and newsbreakers. 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
1: Both countries are very dependent on that trade. And the fact of the matter is, in terms of the trade deficit, that comes just from heavy oil, crude, that we export from Canada for our refineries. They can't use any other kind of crude. And so when you take out that critical crude, we actually have a surplus with Canada for those that take trade deficits and surpluses so seriously. So I think they're going to find a way to tamp this thing down. But these threats just create uncertainty, which hurts economic growth and investment. So remember, tariff is another word for tax. And putting taxes on products means there's less economic activity.
2: That, of course, is Steve Forbes, and talking about the Canadian-U.S. Rift, which is now, we were trying to work out some things, to eliminate some tariffs. They were the one, Canadians and the Chinese were the only ones who retaliated against us when we looked to rebalance trade on Liberation Day. And then we since have walked things back, worked out deals. The courts got involved, and now the president's tariffing again. So he's doing retaliatory tariffs on Canada for not coming to the table sincerely. It looks like Canada, they say, is falsely claiming that we changed the circumstances at the last minute. We didn't, according to some reports. I don't know what to believe. I'll find out directly for tomorrow's show, I promise. One major sticking point was the auto sector. Canada says the U.S. would gradually undermine Canadian vehicle production, even though the U.S. and Canadian auto industries operate through deeply interdependent supply chains. But one of the things they don't like is we want to pull the Ontario production of the F-150 and all the Ford trucks. We want to pull that out of Ontario and bring it back to our country by putting tariffs on it and making it more economically infeasible to do it in Canada. And they said, oh, we don't want to do that. Now, that's part of the give and take. They are trying to bring production home, especially in Mexico, but Canada too. And Carney said Canada will retaliate on September 8th now, since everything fell apart, with brand new tariffs. They say it will be dollar for dollar. So the dispute has shifted now from conventional tariff negotiation into a broader confrontation over autos, energy, critical minerals, and Canadian economic sovereignty. There is this story out there that Jameson Greer had the deal done, and Peter Navarro and Howard Lutnick found out about it, and they started screaming at him, what are you doing? The deal is stupid. We're not giving in on these things. And then the talks fell apart. So if that's true, president's got to step in there, find out who's right. And I think he put a lot of faith in Jameson Greer. It's hard to upend him in the middle of these talks. And if they want other guys to have a final say in it, they should be in the talks when they're actually working out the deal. So Jameson Greer was in wall-to-wall negotiations for over a week, got close to landing a deal, and then it all fell apart. So I'm not sure. Here is Prime Minister Carney. Cut 19.
3: When the Americans go to the negotiation table first with the right attitude towards our industries and a true partnership, of course we'll come to the negotiating table.
2: Doug Ford, who's Premier of Ontario, cut 20.
4: Watch how he does cartwheels and he shouts and screams when we put the surcharge on. Matter of fact, I can't wait.
2: So Doug Ford is a wise guy, and he considers himself a conservative, but he says that we are getting electricity from Ontario, and now he's going to put a surcharge on. I have no idea why we need electricity from Ontario. Why are we doing that? That makes absolutely no sense. Here's what Scott Bessent said, cut 22.
5: I think he would like Canada to come to the table and negotiate in good faith. They were offered quite a good deal last week. They chose to reject it. Unfortunately, Prime Minister Carney rose to power on an anti-American, anti-Trump platform. I believe is more than 20 points behind, and you know, he seems to have gone back to his old playbook. And I think one has to ask oneself, is he trying to benefit himself, the Liberal Party, or the Canadian people? Because they were offered a very good job.
2: So I know the Dairy Bonders, the Dairy Association, Liquor Association, they want a deal done. They're both paying the price on both sides of the border. Stephen Vaughn, former general counsel to the U.S. Trade Representative, weighed in on what Canada is getting away with. Cut 26.
6: So the president has identified three big issues. One, they're discriminating against U.S. alcoholic goods. Two, they're discriminating against U.S. motor vehicles. And three, we disagree with them over the amount of access we should receive to their dairy market, which is one of the most protected markets in the world. Those are the three issues that the president identified. It sounded like they had a deal to address those three concerns, but the Canadians wanted more access to the U.S. market in terms of things like steel and autos And that's where the negotiations really broke down.
2: See, to me, if it's steel and autos and it's a few percentage points here, do it. And then you have the USMCA right after. Why? Because the president could actually hurt Michigan and Maine and the outcome on the midterms. And I know you got to think bigger than midterms, but if president is really, the midterms will control what he does over the next 2 years. So I think it would absolutely be worth it. I do think it's a very good point that the prime minister of Canada got the job because he was tough on Trump. Then he gave that speech overseas and he got his approval ratings up high. But when you look around, he's actually hurting his country and hurting a lot of the trade. There was a clear imbalance between the two countries going through. But I'd much rather be dependent on Mexico and Canada than I would be on the Strait of Hormuz in the Middle East. We have enough oil and gas here and enough material to really be formidable against any Chinese hedge, any Middle East hedge. And I hope we get back to that. Make sure you keep it here on the Brian Kilmeade Show. Check me out on Fox and Friends on 6 to 9 every day and on One Nation every Sunday at 10 p.m. Eastern.
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16: Canada strikes back. I'm Lisa Brady, Fox News. Retaliatory tariffs just announced on about $20 billion worth of U.S. goods, the same amount of Canadian goods targeted by higher Trump tariffs after trade talks broke down.
17: We're under unprovoked attack by President Trump.
16: Ontario Premier Doug Ford telling Fox Business.
17: I always say, Canadians, myself, we love the American people, we love the U.S., and it's unfortunate that President Trump has taken this avenue.
16: The president accuses Canada of treating U.S. products unfairly, each side blaming the other for the stalemate. President Trump says Iran has been notified that any boat placing new mines within international waters in the Strait of Hormuz will be destroyed. The new warning a day after new U.S. sanctions were announced as part of an economic D-Day to isolate Iran.
18: Among the new sanctions includes an expanded list of secondary sanctions targeting digital assets, technology, gold, aviation, and shipping. In addition, the Treasury Department sanctioned nearly 60 entities, individuals, and vessels in multiple jurisdictions. The actions go after what the department describes as a network of shadow fleet vessels operating across many different countries.
16: Fox's Trey Yeast in Tel Aviv. An apparent threat threat from Iran against President Trump's youngest son.
19: A Secret Service spokesman says the agency is aware of a video aired on Iranian state media that reportedly threatens President Trump's son, Barron, and shows locations where the first son is known to spend time. Fox has not independently viewed that video. The Secret Service says it investigates anything that can be perceived as a threat toward protectees and out of concern for operational security, does not discuss matters of protective intelligence.
16: Fox's Jared Halpern at the White House. It's runoff day to settle primaries in several states, including South Carolina, where Senator Darlene Graham is finishing her late brother's term and running to keep the seat, facing Congressman Ralph Norman for a spot on the November ballot. 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
21: Sunny and mid-70s, I'm Chris Conley, WHBL News. Secretary of War Pete Hegseth visited the Oshkosh Corporation yesterday. They're building the next generation of military tactical vehicles.
22: We don't have the warriors without the workers. 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
21: We'll get an update later this week on the Navy's next USS Wisconsin.
23: The future USS Wisconsin ballistic missile submarine is 5 years into construction, and the public's invited to hear the latest on its progress at the Wisconsin Veterans Museum on Madison's Capitol Square this Thursday. The event kicks off at 9:15 a.m. with a reading of Governor Tony Evers' proclamation declaring August 27th USS Wisconsin Day. This is the third U.S. Navy vessel to be named after the state. The Iowa-class battleship is a museum ship in Norfolk, Virginia. The first Wisconsin was launched in 1898 and decommissioned in 1920. Bob Haig, WSAU News.
21: Tough Granny. Madison police are looking for suspects who tried to burglarize an elderly woman's home over the weekend. She came home and found them in her bathroom going through her prescription drugs. She fought them off with a cane. The two suspects ran off before police arrived. Brewers off yesterday. They lead the Cubs by 5.5. Chicago winners over the Arizona Diamondbacks 7-0. Brewers and Mets from New York tonight. First pitch at 6:10. Now the most accurate Fox 11 forecast. Partly sunny today, mid-70s. Partly cloudy tonight, 60. Sunny and a little warmer tomorrow with a high near 80. I'm Chris Conley on Sheboygan's News and Weather Leader, WHBL.
24: When I was diagnosed with Hodgkin lymphoma, I had so many questions. I didn't even know that it was cancer. 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It is cancer. Blood cancer. 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

0: welcome in. Appreciate all of you as we jump into the Tuesday edition of the program. Bunch of stories that we are going to be following with all of you. Today is the South Carolina primary. We have Darlene Graham going up against Ralph Norman. It is a Republican primary, and whomever wins this race today is likely to be the senator from South Carolina for the next 6 years. So it is a big decision, certainly for everyone in South Carolina that is listening to us, if you have not already done so. As we approach a little bit after noon on the East Coast, we would encourage you to get out and make your voices heard. This will be, I think, an important test, Buck, of exactly what the impact, if any, of Darlene Graham's, I think it's fair to say, not elite performance in the debate. Right now, she is about a 64% favorite on Polymarket and Kalshi to win this race. Ralph Norman, about 37%. Kalshi and Polymarket have been very wrong on many primaries. I saw Trafalgar put out a poll, and the Trafalgar poll was basically 48 to 48. So it could not be any closer. It is likely to be a very close race, not a big difference on the outcome. So your vote matters. Get out and vote in that primary. We also have continued fallout of Abdul El-Sayed, who, to his credit, Buck, went on last night with Jesse Waters. And we have put in an official invite to Abdul El-Sayed to come on this program. We had Mike Rogers. If he's willing to talk to right-leaning or conservative media, then we are certainly willing to have him on. I do think, Buck, this is illustrative of both the power of Fox News and also the fact that there is now a calculus out there that being attacked on Fox News is actually maybe good for the candidacy of many of these individuals. And so even if they get roughed up, they're not afraid to be involved in that situation. I want to play a couple of these cuts, though, because I do think it's important for everybody out there, particularly our Michigan listeners, to understand just how radical many of these answers were. And here is Abdul El-Sayed. This is the one that jumped out the most to me, Buck. He is asked, do you support sex surgeries, sort of gender surgeries on minors? And he ends up saying, this is basically the same thing as circumcision. Here is cut six.
1: Abdul, you're a doctor, right?
2: Selectively. I am.
1: So you think it's okay for a parent to slash his kid's thing-a-ling off? You think that's okay?
2: I mean, do you really want to have this conversation? Are you circumcised?
1: Yeah, but I mean, that's a personal question.
2: Okay.
1: Doctor.
2: So you probably should want to move on.
1: And yeah, circumcision's different than castration.
2: I think it's a problem. It's a problem that you think that you get to decide what happens between a parent, a doctor, and a patient. And I'm just saying that, yes, circumcision is surgery on a kid's ding-a-ling. So if you really want to bring that up, you can. I just think you guys are really selective about how you want to talk about these things.
1: Abdul, Michigan's not going for that. That is sick stuff.
0: That is super weird, Buck. First of all, props to Waters for using the phrase ding-a-ling, which I haven't heard since I was probably like 6 years old. But to try to turn a question about whether gender surgeries that are designed to change the gender of a child, chopping off breasts, removing penises, that's the equivalent of circumcision is a crazy town response, Buck.
3: A few things. First of all, Jesse, credit to him. He's just kind of like, yeah, you know what? I am actually snipped. So, credit to Jesse for
0: that.
3: Just
0: was a very funny response, Doctor. I mean, on the fly. First of all,
3: can I say it was way better he did that than to be like, "That's none of your business, sir," because then he would have gotten all huffy. So look, the doctor asked him a question on TV. Jesse decided to tell him what he is dealing with there. So that was one part of it. I would note something else too. Now people might get mad at this, but there is a strain of, particularly among the Islamic community, I might add, which Abdul El-Sayed is a part of, They like to play this game about saying, well, you know, the circumcision that is practiced in this country, there's a lot of circumcision around the world. Sorry to get kind of deep into this, but this is a real thing. And so there's FGM, which is female genital mutilation, which is practiced in primarily Africa and some parts of particularly sub-Saharan Africa. And what the Islamists will say about this is, oh, but that's just a cultural tradition similar to circumcision, which is a little bit like saying, you know, there's, you know, people make mistakes in a vehicle. Like some people go a little fast in the car and some people wrap their tree around at 90 miles an hour. Like there's a huge difference between the practice of circumcision in the West in hospitals for boys and what is done in sub-Saharan Africa. But jihadists and Islamists, actually, Clay, will often say, like, oh, it's all sort of the same thing. It's not all sort of the same thing. So I'm actually not surprised that somebody like Abdul al-Sayed would say, oh, and I know, oh, he's a doctor, but this ideological point about anything that is done down there, so to speak, it's just a question of, you know, where you are, and some do it some way and some do it the others. And, well, actually, that's not true. And to compare, to your point, the removal of sex organs with a minor incision for either religious or cleanliness, you know, kind of both arguments in favor of male. Sorry, we're talking a lot about male circumcision today.
0: No, but I do think that the fact that that's his go-to, I thought Jesse handled it well. But I think this kind of just goes, Buck, to the radical nature of his candidacy. And we've got a couple of other cuts here that I also
3: just real
0: think,
3: quick on this, yeah. Clay. I mean, it's like, if, you know, you could say, well, Clay, do you ever take a Tylenol? Well, you know, that's the same as a heart surgery. It's like, well, no, these are vastly different. They're both medical care in some capacity. Like, you could say that taking a Tylenol is medical. It is, right? You're trying to deal with a headache. But to compare gender reassignment surgery, which used to be called sex change surgery, with circumcision is crazy.
0: Yes.
3: I mean, it's just
0: crazy.
3: The bottom line is this is just a crazy, crazy town point. So I'm actually glad that it was aired out for everybody to see.
0: That, and then a couple of questions that I also think go to the radical nature of Abdul al-Sayed. He was asked, can men play in women's sports? Should that be able to occur? This is obviously a cultural flashpoint right now that we see in the WNBA. This was cut 9.
4: Should men play women's sports? You have daughters, right?
2: I think that, look, I played sports my whole life. Sports were an important part of my life. I'm grateful for the opportunity to play sports. And at the end of the day, the decision of who gets to play what sports ought to be decided by the people who govern sports. I'm running for U.S. Senate. Jesse, it's insane. I'm out here trying to take on, like, the healthcare crisis and big pharma, and you're asking me about who gets to play what sports. It's
4: I don't
2: silly.
4: Know.
2: I'm
4: getting
2: running for
4: at
2: U.S. Senate.
4: Whether you
2: and
4: think
2: Michigan,
4: men should play
2: as the
4: in women's
2: U.S.
4: sports.
2: Senator in Michigan,
4: it's a big
2: I'm
4: issue.
2: I'm interested in getting money out of politics, putting money in your pocket, and passing all right. Medicare for all.
0: I think this matters. Jesse could have followed up, Buck, with Michigan is one of 23 states, I believe, team, correct me if I'm wrong on this, that allows boys to compete in girls' sports in the state. So if you're running to represent a state that is allowing this to occur, then I think you should have to answer the question. There are 27 states that do not allow boys to compete in girls' sports. There are 23 that still do. And again, this is a litmus test in many ways for whether I can trust you on other things. He also asked, we played the audio of him not wanting to talk about the Ayatollah being dead because too many people were unhappy about that. This, Buck, is cut 10. Is Abdul Sayed glad that the Ayatollah is dead? Cut 10.
4: You brought up the war. Are you glad the Ayatollah is dead?
2: Yeah, I mean, look, he was a terrible person, but that's beyond the point. The bigger question is, should we have gone to war in the first place? Look, I just want to be clear with you, right? I mean, I'm never going to defend the Iranian regime, but I am going to defend the idea that we probably shouldn't be fighting wars we don't know how to get out of.
0: I told you, I would have guessed that this was going to be his reaction. Quickly pivot off of that and say we shouldn't be in the war that we're in right now in Iran. And that was one that I think he was ready for. But the women's sports and the gender transition surgery, so-called, I think are just evidence that Michigander should understand. You know it, but this guy is a radical person who does not represent the average Michigan voter.
3: Those were the certainly the circumcision exchange was the most bizarre thing that he says or claims. But in some ways, Clay, the most radical thing he said was Medicare for all.
5: Yeah.
3: Which I know we're used to hearing because of Bernie Sanders and others running around. We're $40 trillion in debt. Last year, according to the CBO, about 60% of the deficit, 60%, was Medicare. This is the problem we have. This is the issue. And people say, I've paid into Medicare. I want my Medicare. Okay. People take out twice what they pay on an average into Medicare. It is unsustainable, everybody. Stan Druckenmiller, one of the greatest investors up there with Buffett of all time. You know Stan Druckenmiller, right, Clay? He's like
5: yeah, I saw he had a Wall Street Journal editorial about this to a certain extent.
3: He's trying to raise the alarm bell. He says, basically, what cannot continue will not. We cannot continue with the entitlements that we have. It is a function of math. Nobody wants to hear that this is the time to deal with it, but it will be dealt with, whether now or later. It looks like it's going to be later, which just means it's going to be more painful. But that people are advocating, Clay, openly, to make the biggest fiscal problem we have infinitely worse is just, this is economic suicide. Medicare for all is economic suicide. How do people not understand this?
5: Well, because they just don't understand the math and the policy, I guess. Yeah, they don't understand the basic math. By the way, I can't believe that I'm saying this. Kelsey Grammer actually addressed the fact that Social Security is not a good deal. And I believe we have that cut. Former star of Frasier and the show in Boston when he was the
3: Cheers.
5: The bar. Cheers, yes.
3: That was a long show time ago. In Boston.
5: The
3: Look
5: show
3: at this
5: in
3: Nashville
5: Boston.
3: Guy. That show in Boston about well, a bar.
5: The show in Boston about
3: tongue.
5: A bar is pretty specific. Here is Frasier. Here is Kelsey Grammer letting all of us know that Social Security is actually an awful thing. The government takes 12% of your money, gives you back that money if you happen to still be alive at inflation adjusted dollars, which is an awful deal. Listen.
6: So where is socialism working? You know, where does an open border work?
7: It doesn't work.
6: That doesn't work.
7: It doesn't work. We've had Social Security forever. It's always out of money. And that's the greatest, like, so.

0: you at an inflation-adjusted dollar figure. It's right. An awful, awful deal, and people are just used to it, and they're financially illiterate, and they don't understand it, and so they fight so hard. I think it ties in with the Medicare thing. The entitlement programs are broken. They aren't good deals. The average American is not benefiting.
1: But Social Security is fixable and not existential destruction for the economy over the long term, I think. It's a different level. You look at the hole that is being blown in, not just, well, the deficit is annual, right? That's how much we take in versus how much we spend. And then you look at $40 trillion of amassed debt from all those deficits. It's mostly Medicare. This is the problem. It's mostly Medicare.
0: Well, healthcare is completely broken in this country.
1: The problem with healthcare should be getting more. This is, by the way, one of the reasons why I get so PO'd about the airlines, which some of you know is a particular that triggers me a bit. I find the airlines, because they're protected, there's a lot of policy stuff, a lot of regulation. They're poorly run because they're allowed to be poorly run by the government, because the government's incredibly involved in all this different stuff. Healthcare is now, in many aspects, more run by the government than ever before. You know, you add in all the different regulations, you add in the ways that healthcare consolidation, whether it's in hospital systems and all the money they get from Medicaid, by the way, massive government funding going to the hospital system. But Clay, there's no mechanism to bring about efficiency, really. And that's why it just keeps getting worse and more expensive all the time. And the government just makes it worse all the time.
0: Well, and by the way, the math on this that is really unfortunate is all of these entitlement programs rely on there being way more young people than old people. And soon there's going to be way more old people than young people, which turns them on their head that much faster because the pool to draw from is diminishing substantially. Happy Tuesday, everybody.
1: We've got great happy things to talk about. That's coming up, too. You know what is a really happy thing? The birth of a baby. And one of the most beautiful things, really the ultimate miracle for humanity, is the birth of a healthy baby boy or girl. And preborn certainly views it that way. And that's why they're trying to bring about as many healthy births as possible, many babies being brought into this world and saved from abortion. Because you know this is happening far too much all across the country day in and day out. You, so many of you, are ardently pro-life, and you see the glory of God in your own children, and you want others to experience that, and you want to defend life. 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

0: Welcome back in to Clay and Buck. We'll take your thoughts on the exchange on Fox News with a Senate candidate, Abdul Al-Sayed, and Mr. Jesse Waters last night, as well as our talk about Medicare, Medicaid. Look, the thing about it is any changes in these policies, and Clay, our team did a little research, and it seems that Abdul Al-Sayed's wife, who is also a physician, she's a psychiatrist, which technically is an MD, so a physician. She's a psychiatrist in Ann Arbor, Michigan, and she does not take any insurance and does not take Medicare.
1: And I probably just think a good customer base she has, because that means she's getting paid in cash, which is what I would anticipate, which is not bad.
0: And that's because a lot of doctors will tell you, if you're in private practice, and this stuff is all so complicated, but if you're in private practice, you would spend so much time trying to chase down Medicare for the dollars that you basically can't stay in business. That's actually the reality of it for a lot of people. So more to talk about with that coming up here in just a bit.
1: If you want to try to avoid the doctor, one of the best ways for men to avoid the doctor is to have high testosterone levels, because that means that you are, relatively speaking, very likely healthy. The only way to reverse the trend of aging, declining your testosterone, is by helping to put some more testosterone back into your life with the Male Vitality Stack. 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You'll feel the increase long before 90 days. 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

0: 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Here's Chris Connolly.
1: Good afternoon. Partly sunny, mid-70s. I'm Chris Connolly, WHBL News. There are primaries in three states today. Closely watched is South Carolina, where there's a Senate runoff featuring Darlene Graham against Congressman Ralph Norman. Donald Trump has backed Senator Graham's younger sister. Lindsey Graham died earlier this year. Trump was campaigning on her behalf on Friday in the Palmetto State. The Trump administration is ready to revoke the visas of up to 200,000 people who are already in the U.S. More on that from Fox News Radio's Rich Edson.
2: The administration is targeting these visas issued over the past 10 years to foreigners who are now requesting asylum here. The Deputy Secretary of State, Chris Landau, posted, quote, "The system has long been swamped by frivolous asylum claims, meaning that it takes years to adjudicate whether applicants are actually entitled to asylum." The Associated Press first reported this initiative and cites officials saying these visa revocations may not mean immediate deportation, that the government would still likely have to reclassify and review many of the asylum applications. Legal challenges are expected, arguing an asylum application does not, on its own, prove that someone misrepresented their intentions when they entered the United States.
1: Back to school time is here, so drivers should pay extra attention for school buses. AAA spokesperson Brian Capps says motorists should stay focused and expect increased activity at every intersection, especially when traveling through or near school zones. A kangaroo's on the loose in Columbia County. Four of the animals were being transferred. Two of them got out into the road and were struck by passing vehicles. A third was recaptured. A fourth is still at large in Columbia County near Highway 79 and I-39. Now the most accurate Fox 11 forecast. Partly sunny today, mid-70s. Some clouds tonight with a low near 60. I'm Chris Conley, WHBL News.
0: Packers Radio. The Packers wrap up the preseason back at Lambeau Field Friday night against Arizona. 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

0: Welcome back in, Clay and Buck. We are rolling through the Tuesday edition of the program. South Carolina primary taking place. But, Buck, I know we've been talking about Abdul El-Sayed, what's going on in Michigan, and I know we talked about Lindsey Clancy yesterday. I don't know if it is you. By the way, we're going to have Enos Cantor Freedom on the program at the bottom of the next hour to talk about him getting kicked out of the WNBA game. And I will mention this. They're talking about it right now on Fox News, and people are obsessed about this. You know the woman who confronted him, Natasha Cloud? We mentioned this yesterday. I had forgotten this. She has gone on social media and called America trash before.
1: Are you surprised, though, Clay?
0: No.
1: Are you surprised?
0: But I did. People did say, why were they having contention? And I do think this will be interesting with Enos Cantor Freedom. His family is Turkish, and there is a... There has been a threat against him such that he can't return to Turkey because of speaking out in favor of freedom. And he responded to Natasha Cloud back when that happened and said, you have no idea what the rest of the world is like or how much freedom we actually have in the United States. And he basically said, America's not perfect, but it is a pretty incredible place. And I was reading this morning, I read the New York Times, so you don't have to. The headline in the New York Times sports section, Buck, is that basically, I want to make sure that I get it right because I shared it a bit ago, and I do want to make sure that it is accurate. The headline from the New York Times is, Enos Cantor Freedom isn't protecting women. He's out to instigate, divide, marginalize. And so he's now being attacked, and Freedom came to taunt. He came to be ejected. He came to read hollow, and it attacks far right wing people who believe that men shouldn't be in women's sports. All of this, Buck, I do think it's going to be a difficult position for left wingers to find themselves in. I'm not sure how they're going to be able to handle this going forward, because I do think it's going to continue to resonate. They are now saying, the WNBA leaked that Enos Cantor Freedom and Royce White are not eligible for the WNBA draft, but they still have not said why they are not eligible, because they still refuse to define woman. And we played Abdul El-Sayed answering this question. He wouldn't do it. Michigan, by the way, is one of the states that allows boys to compete in girls' sports, so he wants to represent a state that allows this when he claims it's not an issue. And I do think this is going to continue to resonate during the fall, much like the cancel Thanksgiving thing did, because it cuts through all the noise.
2: You think that people are going to vote based on the gender thing? I think they just care about cost of living. I think
0: it is going to resonate. If they just care about cost of living, then Republicans have no hope. Because Republicans, well, I mean, honestly.
2: Since you brought it up, Clay, no, yeah. I think they have hope.
0: No, but I mean, look, if cost of living is going to be the number one issue, then cost of living is still expensive because Joe Biden did such a bad job that inflation went to 9.1%. And people are angry about what things cost. And I don't think there's anything that Trump could have done in the first 2 years that was going to make inflation 1%. And even if inflation were 1%, I still think people would be angry because we went from 1.9% when Joe Biden came into office to 9.1% in the space of about 18 months. And the fallout of how awful that is continuing. I think culturally, issues like in Michigan, in places that are battleground, Texas, I think it's going to be cultural issues versus affordability. If affordability is the number one issue, then people are angry with the party in power like they were in 2024, and the 4% of people that are willing to swing their vote are still going to be angry.
2: Well, you're a data guy. I think every data set you can find about public opinion polling in every single one of these states will tell you that affordability is overwhelmingly the number one issue. then it just becomes a question as to whether the culture war issue, if you will, of gender stuff, is that a 15%? Is it a 20%? You know, what is it? I'd have to see. I don't know. But affordability is the primary issue in every one of these states right now. When you add, or when you ask the general electorate, when you ask independents, when you ask swing voters, all of the above, it's all about, and affordability, you know, sometimes they'll say the economy slash subset thereof, inflation, affordability, cost of living, right? I mean, there's different variations on that theme, but it is all versions of people who are ticked off about their ability to pay their bills. That's really what it is. People's ability to pay their bills. They are very annoyed. People are very upset about this right now. And, I hope that we are able to convince them, or that the Republicans are able to convince them, that putting open borders communists in charge will only make it worse. So that's the reality. It will just make it worse. But now you're getting into a perception battle, and that's a more challenging thing.
0: Things are better. The challenge is, when you say things are better, people respond emotionally. And they say, well, I don't feel better. And then you say, well, the logic under which you are arguing you don't feel better is not supported by the trajectory of economic indicators. And then you're in a you don't feel the pain era. And a lot of people want their politician to tell them not that they're wrong, but that they're right to feel the way that they do about the economy. I mean, I think this data center thing is a perfect example of this. Did you see the numbers on the data centers?
2: Yeah.
0: I mean, it is, affordability is one thing. 12% of people, according in 18 to 29-year-old, believe that data centers are a good thing.
2: Yeah, I know.
0: Like, that's pretty troubling. I mean, these are the same people that sit around on TikTok all day using up much of the data that the data centers are building out, and they're upset that the data centers are necessary.
2: But this goes to my point of Trump is avowedly, openly, as pro-data center as any person you will find on the scene today, and yet a lot of the Trump voting base is just doesn't agree with him, which is fine.
0: Yeah.
2: They're, of course, entitled, but I think it's interesting. They don't agree with him on that, but on the Iran stuff, there's still a willingness to say, you know, he's going to figure this out and get it done. Okay, I certainly hope so. The data center issue has become very big because, as you have discussed also, there is already evidence that has been found of China trying to convince
0: 100%.
2: Us that this is a bad thing for us. And the more we try to tie all these things together, you have autonomous vehicles. You have not just autonomous vehicles, but drones used on the battlefield now in Russia, Ukraine, and human beings taken out of the kill chain for the first time that it has been proven, where you just have a drone go out, pick its target, and kill people. And you have China still saber-rattling, of course, always, over Taiwan. You have the U.S. with depleted munitions right now because of our war in the Middle East, and you have a China under Xi Jinping that's promised the one China policy will see fruition through, you know, unification with Taiwan, and the future of military capability is going to be tech and manufacturing. We've gone through an era, Clay, and I mean, people can disagree with this because I'm kind of extrapolating into the future, but where we've seen the elite infantry soldier has been the pinnacle because of the wars we've been fighting. The absolute tip of the spear in many ways. Now, there have been drones and, you know, drone strikes in Afghanistan, Pakistan, and we've been using this technology, of course. But the American super soldier, if you will, has been, you know, tier one operators. It's been Delta. It's been SEALs, U.S. Special Forces, Marine, MARSOC, all this stuff. And what we're going to see increasingly, I think, is that technology is going to be this, a deciding factor instead of an enabling factor on the battlefield, which is all a long way of saying China wants to be able to beat us with tech and manufacturing in a way that they would never be able to beat us in an old school martial contest of, you know, training, courage, bravery, and, you know, who shoots more accurately with a human eye. This the warfare is changing very rapidly right now, for anyone who thinks that this AI data center thing is just about a bunch of tech guys becoming gazillionaires, which they will and they are, there's also the future of American hegemony very much tied into this. And this is what the president is saying, too, just to be clear. This isn't just my, on the data centers, this isn't just my theory. And so people are saying, I don't want a data, okay, land use, water use, where should these be? You know, I don't want an industrial park across the street from my house either. That's one thing. But, Clay, there are states that are saying we need to put a pause on data centers.
0: Yes.
2: All states are saying, I mean, and not just crazy states like New York, which did this. Other places are saying, in my entire state, I don't want there to be data centers built. Every state's got some land. Like, there's places you could put a data center where it's not going to be. And people say, oh, but the electricity, well, there. First of all, a lot of them are building their own power plants, essentially. But also, we need to meet that electricity need, and a part of that should be, building civilian nuclear plants takes a long time. I'm aware of that and everything else. But we need to build a grid to sustain this.
0: Yes.
2: Like, we have to leap into this future. I don't know what else is. There is no alternative. The alternative is China has armies of AI drones that are better than ours, faster than ours. They make them more efficiently than we do. And they say, we're taking Taiwan. What are you going to do about it? And by the way, there's a whole bunch of other things that follow after that, too. How do you think Japan feels after that goes down? The whole Asia-Pacific alliance changes if that goes down. Anyway, sorry.
0: 16% approval. I grabbed a bunch of AI data. This is this morning from Axios. 16% approval, Buck. I think I said 13, but 16% approval of AI data centers among 18 to 29-year-olds. The water
2: can
0: use
2: I also
0: of
2: tell everybody... I'm sorry. Sorry, go ahead. I thought
0: no,
2: you...
0: the data point. The water use of every data center in America in 2023 was less than 1% of the water used to irrigate the nation's agriculture that year. The water, I'm just going to be honest. You guys are being propagandized by China on things that are just not true. Listen to this. Electricity use bigger, right? Data centers used, what percentage of the forecast is for electricity to be used by data centers in 2030? Now, many of these are building their own grids and everything else. 12%. By 2030, that is years into the future, data centers all built out will be using 12% of the electricity grid. That doesn't seem like very much. Again, less than 1% of the water that is used for nation's agriculture. And again, these are getting more efficient. There's a great story about Loudoun County and the fact that they have some of the most, it's one of the wealthiest counties in Northern Virginia in the country. They have some of the highest percentage of data centers of anywhere. Buck, they have cut property taxes 30% in Loudoun County because of the revenue that data centers are bringing into a business perspective revenue. Everybody's paying way less than they thought.
2: So this is also where we talk about the $40 trillion in debt. There's no political will to handle this. As I have said, the debt has become so big, and politically it has become so clear we will do nothing about it, that now a lot of people just treat it like it's not a problem because the scale of the problem is, it's almost like sitting around and just worrying every day about how we're all going to die. Like, yeah, we're all going to die, but you know, you shouldn't sit around worrying about it all the time. The only real way that this has a happy ending, and I will say this, I believe in this, and I'm not alone in this, some of the smartest, richest people on the planet, and rich because they are smart, which is not always, those two things are not always correlated, everybody, as we know. But you know, people like Elon Musk and others, they see it this way too. Clay, the massive growth of human productivity, or productivity for humanity, I should say, that will come from all of this is essentially going to save us. Everything will become so much more efficient and abundant and productive. And I know this sounds a little bit crazy, but this is what we're heading toward, that the debt, all these things will become more manageable because essentially human wealth will have increased so much over time. The alternative is, at some point, the music stops, we can't sell our treasuries, and we got a really big problem. We're no longer the global reserve currency.
0: Well, that's the really world would then collapse. If we can't sell our treasuries, the entire world would collapse. And I think it would make the Great Depression look small.
2: But I don't think that's going to happen.
0: I, well, we've got to grow. The only way to keep that from happening is to grow our economy. And again, the people that use the most data, 18 to 29 year olds, are the most opposed to the creation of more data, which somebody needs to get them and, you know, make them understand that when you're sitting around on TikTok all day, you are the person that is necessitating largely the building of more and more data centers.
2: There's something else that's about American primacy, vitality, and even national security, certainly economic security, that we should keep in mind here. And it's our beef and our American beef producers. As you've seen, there's a whole bunch of policy stuff going on in this realm right now because our herd isn't big enough right now, and we need to grow it out. And to do that, you need to support American ranchers, American farmers who are producing beef, chicken, pork here at home. 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

0: Oh, we have a quick turnaround here. But Mark in North Carolina, weigh in. You got about a minute.
1: Hey, guys. Appreciate you taking my call. I'm 34, former United States Marine. I've been pretty much opposed to data centers. You know, I hear you guys talking about, like, well, of course, use more water. You know, I kind of roll my eyes on it. But when you were talking about how war is changing to where we're using more drones and a lot of that stuff's driven by data centers, I mean, that's the first time that really opened my eyes. And that's definitely something I would keep hammering.
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2: An unprovoked attack. I'm Lisa Brady, Fox News. That's how Ontario's premier describes higher tariffs on some Canadian goods as Canada retaliates.
3: U.S. exports of steel, milk, farm equipment, and household appliances will face anywhere from a 15 to a 50% tariff in Canada starting next month. Canadian officials announced retaliatory measures on about $20 billion of American goods following new tariffs imposed on Canadian products by President Trump over the weekend.
2: Fox's Jared Halpern at the White House. Canadian officials say their goal is to protect their company, is also offering a support package for impacted workers. President Trump accuses Canada of taking advantage of U.S. industries for years, threatening more tariff increases in January after trade talks broke down. Iran's foreign ministry accuses the U.S. of bullying over new sanctions aimed at isolating Iran economically. Meantime, the foreign ministers of Iran and Oman just out with a joint statement saying they discussed using a phased framework to restore safe navigation through the Strait of Hormuz.
4: Early this morning, another tanker was struck in the Strait of Hormuz with an unknown projectile while transiting the U.S.-approved southern route. The vessel had damage caused to its engine room and was disabled.
2: Fox's Trey Yingst in Tel Aviv. President Trump posting a warning earlier that any boat laying new mines in the Strait's international waters will be destroyed. Voters have primaries to settle in several states today, including South Carolina, where Senator Darlene Graham is finishing her late brother Lindsey's term, is facing Congressman Ralph Norman in a runoff for the Republican spot on the November ballot.
5: I've been working really hard going around the entire state because it's important to me to hear from the people of South Carolina and what's important to them.
2: Graham has the president's endorsement. Norman argues he's more experienced for the job. Oklahoma voters have ballot measures to consider, and Republicans are choosing a nominee for governor. In Georgia, Democrats have a runoff to finish the term of the late Congressman David Scott. 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
7: From the WHPL newsroom, here's the latest. I'm Stace Keen. Sheboygan City Administrator Casey Bradley took to social media to explain the purpose of the upcoming Data Center Speaker Series. Bradley said city officials wanted to clarify the reason for the series because of what was being described as significant speculation circulating online. Bradley says the series was established after the Common Council adopted a 12-month data center moratorium. The temporary pause was intended to provide the city with the opportunity to better understand the real issues that were surrounding data centers and to identify what zoning provisions may be beneficial to the city and its citizens should a project ever be proposed in Sheboygan. By developing a series of experts in an open public format, those issues involved could be addressed directly to the citizens rather than at a council meeting for discussions solely among elected officials. He noted that this approach would ensure transparency, community involvement, and access to reliable information. The first of the speaker series meetings is scheduled for Wednesday, September 9th. You'll find more information on the city speaker series online by clicking the link that's attached to this story on our website. If you know of something that qualifies as the coolest thing made in Wisconsin, then the Wisconsin Manufacturers and Commerce Association wants to hear from you. The contest to find the state's coolest thing is now in its 11th year. The WMC was the first organization in the U.S. to launch a coolest contest, which highlights the manufacturing sector and has grown with 26 state chambers and manufacturing organizations now copying the program for their own members. Nominations are now being accepted at madeinwis.com. Any product that's manufactured in Wisconsin qualifies for the contest regardless of company size. After narrowing the field in the weekly voting, the winner will then be crowned at WMC's Business Day event, which will be held in Madison on October 27th. In the WHPL Newsroom, I'm Stace Keene.
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0: Second hour of Clay and Buck kicks off right now. Thanks for being here with us, everybody. As we have been telling you, there's a... We're going to return to that drone story in a second, but there's a Senate race underway today. The primary in South Carolina, Darlene Graham and Ralph Norman. And Darlene is not joining us. So I'm a little bummed. I thought we were going to have a nice chat, friendly chat, just to say hello and, you know, why would you like to be the senator and all that good stuff. We did invite her, just so you know. And we've invited Abdul Syed, too, but Abdul Syed, I think, would be a very different conversation, and he's unlikely to join us. Yes, Mr. Clay?
1: I do think that I would just say in general, if you want to argue that her inability to answer that Taiwan question in the debate that went so viral is an aberration and not reflective of her general ability to answer questions well as the representative for South Carolina in the Senate for the next 6 years, wouldn't you have her come on the program that is maybe the most listened to political program in the whole state of South Carolina?
0: I would think so.
1: So that we have made that offer. Her opponent came on. That, to me, says that her staff is not confident that she can actually answer questions, which is a big part of being a senator.
0: We didn't ask Congressman Norman any gotcha questions because there's no need for it. We're not trying to do that here. And we just asked him to talk about what he stands for, what he wants to do. We would do the same with Darlene Graham. Say, you know, Ms. Graham, of course, condolences about Lindsey. And, you know, he was a patriot who served his country in multiple capacities. But just want to ask you, you know, what's top of the agenda for you and what do you want to try to do? And that's it. I mean, there was really no, I can assure you, there was no agenda beyond that. So I just wish she had joined us all. I'm not going to sour grapes this whole thing. I just wish she had joined us. It would have been nice to have a chance to chat with her. And maybe she's going to win this primary and then she'll come on when she's a senator. Okay, fine. We'll take her then, too. I was a little surprised because, to your point, Clay, we have a particularly important audio footprint, shall we say, in South Carolina.
1: Yep.
0: So, but I guess maybe the Trump endorsement is enough that they felt there's no need and she's going to win anyway. Okay. Look, fair play. This is a free country. She can come on or not come on. I just wanted you all to know we did invite her on and the offer was made with the promise of civility, gentility, and respect. And we truly mean that. So anyway, there's also Trump, by the way, on Truth Social. I wanted to point this out because people are asking me, you know, how do you think... I just had some friends asking me, texting me about it this morning. How do you think we're looking for the midterms? You know, the answer is nobody really knows. You know, I always say no one's perfect. Well, no one can predict the future either, so nobody really knows. And Trump is out there telling everybody that the doomerism, and I take this on board, and I'm very aware, that the doomerism is unhelpful, and he doesn't like it, and it shouldn't be what the home team is pushing. This is what he said, Clay, what he wrote, rather, on Truth Social. The radical left Democrats are going crazy, all caps, with fake polls. They're putting them out at levels never seen before. They're called demoralization operations, where they try to demoralize Republicans so they don't go out and vote. But the actual polls are tremendous, and the spirit in our country has never been higher. We are winning against everyone, including Iran, whose country is in economic and military death spiral. Thank you for your attention in this matter. President Donald J. Trump. So he is really making two central points. There's a few things in there, but Clay, one is all the polls are bogus that you're seeing about everything that looks negative for Republicans. And two, we are kicking Iran's ass. So that is where the president stands on these issues. And I just wanted to note, he seems to be completely confident in the positioning of the MAGA GOP going into these midterms. So there is that. He is unwavering. He is unbowed and certainly unbroken.
1: I would say in general, polling has been suspect for a long time. And I think it's actually largely connected to the fact that it's almost impossible to get anybody on a phone now. Buck, how often do you answer the phone when a number shows up that you do not know?
0: Like, I don't, basically. I actively try to avoid it. Yeah.
1: Correct. How many people out there are going to answer a call, which is going to look like spam, to tell you what they are going to do in an election, leaving aside the fact that you may not trust the people that you are answering the questions for? I think the absence of home phones has basically rendered polling largely worthless. And so I think in particular every year that becomes more and more of a challenge to actually get a reasonable read on what people are going to do with the polls. So I always say never look at the polls, go out and vote. All right, I want to come back to, you brought this up yesterday. I went and read about it, and then we were talking about it as it pertains to data centers again, but I don't think most people have realized this yet, okay? There are now, and this is what you talked about yesterday. I was reading about it this morning as I got ready for the show. Russia has now programmed drones to be autonomous in seeking out fuel tanks. That is, they just program the AI and they say, based on visual recognition, if you see these basic fuel tanks, you should blow them up. And three people are dead because the AI saw the fuel tank and blew it up and ended up killing three civilians associated with it. Buck, I read this and my jaw kind of dropped because we're basically at the Terminator level now where AI is going to be able to be programmed to just go kill people. And you're going to be walking around in outside, and it may be the case that at some point in your life you see a drone kill someone that is autonomous. We were talking about off the air, Buck. You're going to be able to give the AI facial recognition software and say, go kill this person. And the drone, which is not going to cost very much money, is going to go just basically be searching everywhere for that person to execute them. If you are at all concerned by that, in some ways, tell me if you sign off on this or not, it's like telling the military stop making bombs when you are saying stop building these AI centers, which are providing the energy to allow this to happen. And you're basically saying we are trusting America's adversaries to not take advantage of their lead when it comes to AI for military equipment. I think it's a good argument you made. I have not heard hardly anybody making it. But it's like telling people, we're not going to have more missiles, we're not going to have more guns, let's just hope the bad guys don't take advantage of their technological advantage over us. That is alarming. And so if you're out there right now and you're saying, I don't want data centers, what you're basically saying is, I'm okay with China having technological superiority, which could lead to massive, likely, military advantages.
0: Yes, and look at the realities of what has gone on over the last, call it just 20 years to give some sense of timeline, with China building a coal power plant a week. While we in this country and in the West are sitting around talking about climate change, and not just talking about it, but even creating enormous constraints and regulatory hurdles to growth, industrial growth particularly because of climate issues, China and India could care less. The more they can produce, the better, the more cheaply, the more that they can churn out. That's what they want to do. And then people turn around and say, wait, why is everything that I am buying these days, not quite everything, but so much stuff, made in China? In fact, now China makes more a lot of higher-end stuff, not just the iPhone, but other things that make it onto the American market. That's a high-end, complex item. And other stuff is being manufactured, like textiles and things, are being manufactured in Vietnam and Bangladesh and these other very much developing countries. So these decisions about industrial capacity have major implications, including here in the heartland, here in, you know, Ohio, or in the so-called Rust Belt. And why is all of our manufacturing leading? Well, it's because of decisions made about things like this. Oh, we can't do we're going to make it too expensive to make things here, in part because of, not entirely, but in part because of environmental regulations and restraints. China's not going to have that. When it comes to technology that has dual use for military or is purely or primarily military application, does anyone think China's going to say, well, you know, we don't want to have an unfair advantage? They're trying to get this stuff as fast as humanly possible. And if you're wondering how we're doing with all of this, you know, we talked with the Wall Street Journal just a few days ago, or about a week ago, Clay. There was a military exercise with Ukrainian drone operators in Germany facing off against American drone unit operators. Anyone want to guess how it went? The Ukrainian drone operators in this complex war game absolutely kicked our butts. Ukrainian drone operators. Now, we've done a lot of training of Ukraine. I get it. We've supported them and everything else. My point being, the iteration, Clay, the skill set of high-tech warfare is changing so rapidly, and this goes to the kill chain decision-making with AI and drones now. It's changing so rapidly that Ukraine has things to teach us that we don't already know.
1: Yeah.
0: And how many things can you say that about with the military? Go ahead.
1: No, I mean, I think it's just a sign of how quickly it is iterating that basically you can't be above ground moving in anywhere in Ukraine and Russia right now without being targeted by a drone. And increasingly, those are going to be autonomous drones. You're going to have a fleet, thousands, tens of thousands, maybe even someday hundreds of thousands of drones that are circulating everywhere. And I just think it's a level of technological movement that a lot of people have not prepared for. And let me also hit you with, well, we come back. I've got a data point here. An electrician wrote a piece. We talk a lot about blue-collar jobs. What can you do without going to college? This electrician says that data centers are the best things that have happened to electricians in a long time, and they can't actually get enough people to be able to do the jobs necessary. And this kind of blew me away. Experienced electricians, Buck, earn nearly $100 an hour now. I think there's a lot of people out there that are like, wow, $62 an hour. Plus $30 an hour in benefits, and the data center jobs are incredible, and they can't fill them to be able to build the data centers from an electrician perspective. So you got kids or grandkids out there, maybe they're not going to go to college, maybe they're not going for an advanced degree, get them apprenticing in the electrics field and become electricians. There's a demand that isn't able to be filled, and they can make $100 an hour when they get rolling. I mean, that's a phenomenal. I mean, I saw that and I was like, wow. You know, you're talking about being able with overtime to be making $5,000 a week, $250,000 a year. If I'm doing the math, basically right there to be an electrician in the United States. That's a whale of a job.

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0: Welcome back in. We're going to be joined by the bravest woman I know, Enos Cantor Freedom, at the bottom of the hour. But let's get to some of your calls right now. Let's see. Jody in Texas. Jody, what you got for us?
1: Yes, sir. Thank you for taking my call. I just want to say that you're wrong. You keep saying China is behind the push against these data centers. Why don't you come to Texas and talk to the local people and see what's going on?
0: Mm-hmm. So you don't think people in Texas could be influenced by China?
1: No. Hell no.
0: Okay. So where do you think that the opposition is coming from?
1: Have you ever been around one of these data centers out in the country?
0: Yeah,
1: the ones in town are quiet. The ones they put out here in the country are extremely loud. I've got a friend that lives 4 miles from this one here in Hood County, and he can't even go outside at night and sit on his back porch. It's so loud. 4 miles away from it.
0: Well, first of all, thank you for the call. I do think that the benefit, the advertising, people always say, I'm not influenced by advertising. And yet people spend probably hundreds of billions of dollars this year on advertising. People are influenced by advertising. Now, the noise thing, that is something that should be addressed. And that's where, if I were in rural Texas representing that area, if the data centers are so loud, much like if an airport is so loud, or if any other industrial action is so loud that it's impacting people's ability to go about their day-to-day existence, that should 100% be something that's addressable. Again, I would just ask, I think Buck made a good analogy. If you are someone who believes that having weapons to protect yourself makes sense, what would your reaction be if China started saying, we should restrict Americans' ability to get guns? I think a lot of you would say, boy, that sounds like something that is not great for the country. China is building data centers at a crazy rate. They are simultaneously funding opposition to data centers in the United States. They are doing the opposite in this country of what they are doing in their own. Why? Because they want to control AI. They want to AI here.
2: They are building, with obviously full state direction and backing, data centers twice as fast per data center as the U.S., and they can build a data center in under 6 months from scratch. So, yeah, they're going all out on this, guys. 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All right, there's no better value in the wireless industry than Pure Talk's unlimited data, calls, and texts for just $34.99 a month. 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

0: 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Here's Chris Conley.
1: Good afternoon. Partly sunny, mid-70s. I'm Chris Conley, WHBL News. Donald Trump announced new economic sanctions against Iran, and our Treasury Department is warning other nations that do business with Iran. They could face sanctions, too. Here's Fox News Radio's Jonathan Hunt from Tel Aviv.
2: Treasury Secretary Scott Bessent is saying to the world, you are either with us or against us in clamping down on Iran. And his message directly to Iran is that the economic noose is tightening. But the Secretary of Iran's National Security Council saying, quote, if the economic war continues, not a single drop of oil will be exported, neither through the Strait of Hormuz nor from anywhere in the Persian Gulf. Iran will regard any country's participation in or support for America's economic war against the Iranian people as an act of war.
1: A ruling from the U.S. Supreme Court late yesterday afternoon will allow parts of Donald Trump's executive order against mail-in voting to move forward, but still on hold is a key provision that gives the Postal Service oversight of mail-in voting. The changes would be in place for the November elections. In Manitowoc, police are promising more transparency about the use of flock cameras. The police chief there, John Musial, says the city now has a transparency portal on its website.
3: If you do have concerns about flock, go to our transparency portal, look at a lot of the information that we have on there, and it probably will answer a lot of concerns that you've had.
1: He says residents will be able to see how many flock cameras are in use, how many searches have been conducted, and police success stories. Now the most accurate Fox 11 forecast. Partly sunny, mid-70s tonight. A few clouds in the evening, 60. Tomorrow sunny and warmer with a high near 80. Chris Conley, WHBL News.
4: A Wisconsin woman has been named to head an international farm safety and health group. That's next on Farm to Fork.
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4: 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Melissa Pluckelman Brown, an outreach specialist with the National Farm Medicine Center in Marshfield, Wisconsin, has been named president-elect of the International Society for Agricultural Safety and Health.
6: I think that keeping farmers safe and healthy really is just a way to support agriculture itself. And so becoming president-elect, or kind of like a vice president of the International Society of Agricultural Safety and Health, really is a huge honor to me.
4: I asked Pluckelman Brown about ISASH, which is the largest professional society of agricultural safety specialists in the world.
6: In the past couple of years, we've really improved this organization. It's always been great, and we just keep getting better. And I want to keep that trajectory going. And one of the things I really want to work on is our membership and just awareness that this organization exists. If we could get more people to join our organization and to join their intelligence with our intelligence and just talk about what more can we do to brainstorm how to keep our farmers safe.
4: Pluckelman Brown will assume the president's role next June at the group's annual conference in Santa Fe, New Mexico. That's Farm to Fork. I'm Daryl Anderson.
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8: Welcome back in, Clay and Buck. We are joined now by the bravest woman I know, Enos Cantor Freedom, fresh off being kicked out of a Chicago Sky versus Indiana Fever game. Let's begin here. You went to the game, Enos, in a t-shirt defining what a woman is. Somewhere near the end of the third quarter, all the sparks suddenly ignited into a fire. What happened? How did this all start? What did Natasha Cloud say to you? What was the instigating factor for her? For people who haven't heard this story, tell us about it.
9: So not many people knows, actually. Me and Natasha Cloud got into a social media fight back in 2023 when she called America trash. And I was like, well, you can ask your friend Brittany Griner if America is trash or not, because she was held in Russia back then. You know, this is exactly what happened. You know, I was just, you know, obviously I love the game. I'm a huge fan of it. So I was there to just support my friend Sophie Cunningham and the rest of the Indiana Fever's team. So I actually bought a ticket, you know, with my own money. And actually, not many people knows, but I actually texted the Chicago Sky's GM. I said, hey, I will be coming to the game. We don't want to cause no trouble. We just want to peacefully sit down and watch the game. And he texted back to us and said, enjoy the game. So the first half went amazing. It was actually a good game. So there were just a lot of back and forth. I believe Indiana was like up by 1 point. And towards the end of third quarter, right, they put Sophie Cunningham in. And I believe around the 3 minute mark, she shot the ball. And I literally put my hands in the air to celebrate it. So Natasha Cloud saw that. Literally the next position, she came back. She started to yell at me and said, she's not going to sleep with you. At that point, I'm so confused. I'm like, I turned to my manager. I was like, did she really said that? Right? Anyway, and then the next position, she came back. I was like, I'm not trying to sleep with her. I'm just here to protect women and support my friend Sophie Cunningham. The next position she came back, she was just screaming and yelling, dropping a lot of F-bombs. And at that point, I'm very shocked because there are a lot of kids on the stands, a lot of teenagers, a lot of kids. Actually, Natasha Cloud is loved by the Chicago fans, and I'm sure there are many kids out there that are idolizing her. So it was not a sportsmanship like, and at that point, I'm just confused. And then she started to walk towards me. I literally got up, put my hands in the air. I know the rules. I played 11 years in NBA, right? Is you're not allowed to touch any player, or you're not allowed to cross any baseline or sideline. So I know where the baseline was. I did not step over the baseline, so there is no way that WNBA can ban me from any of the future WNBA games. So I literally put my hand in the air. I'm like, listen, I'm here to protect women, and that's all. And for that reason, they kicked me out.
10: Well, we want to know what the follow-up is, by the way. I would assume they should at least refund your ticket. I'm wondering how that goes, but also Mr. Freedom, or should I say Miss Freedom, it is our understanding that you are willing to be, you have put yourself forward for the WNBA draft. Now, I have to say, if I were a manager, perhaps of the Nashville Balls alongside Clay, I would want to draft you first round draft pick if I could for my WNBA team, but I'm hearing an ugly rumor, Miss Freedom, that you are being banned from the WNBA draft for reasons unspecified. Have you had any communication with them as to why you, given your recent gender transition, are not eligible?
9: So no, 100% fake news. Please do not believe those rumors. I have not heard anything from the WNBA officials. Till I hear from that, I'm not going to take any kind of rumor serious. So, no, it's all fake news. I saw the news this morning, and they said, like, ESPN, source ESPN. But I want to know who put that, you know, rumor out there. Obviously, they're not going to say that, but please, I want public to not to believe any kind of rumors till we hear from the NBA, WNBA official itself. So it's all fake news. Please do not believe any of those rumors.
10: So people out there, you're getting some criticism. People are saying, oh, he's just trying to make this all about himself. What does it say that the WNBA has put itself in a position where players formerly of the NBA, first-round draft picks like you and Royce White, are technically eligible, given the fact that the league can't define woman, even though you went to the game in a shirt that defines woman? What? Where are we here? How would you respond to critics who say that you are making things worse?
9: You know, back in May, I watched this WNBA game, right, on TV. And then after that, I was scrolling through X, Twitter. I saw this one comment from former WNBA player Gabby Williams, right? She said, I will welcome a trans athlete on my team any day or against my team. And I'm like, I'm sitting there. I'm like, if a trans athlete, you know, starts playing in WNBA, they're going to take your job away. They're going to take your money away. They're going to take everything you have built. Are you actually, in my mind, I'm actually questioning her. Are you actually okay with that? So time goes on, right? The more and more players or coaches come out and say, we welcome trans athletes in our team any day. So at one point, I'm like, you know what? If they're okay with it, I just got kicked out of the NBA because I was, you know, talking about all the human rights violations in China. So they gave me an idea. I was like, well, if the coaches are okay with it, if the players are and the league itself are okay with it, I'm just going to go out there and do it. So immediately I looked at the collective bargaining. Article 13, Section 1 says only players who are women are eligible to play, but they don't really define what woman is, right? So, and then after little the next day, I was like, okay, I'm declaring for the 2027 WNBA draft. And listen, I'm not a troublemaker. I'm a peacemaker. If they had any kind of rule like that says biological female or born female, right, I wouldn't be doing the things that I'm doing right now. But unfortunately, well, I don't want to say unfortunately, but they don't have any kind of rules like that. So many major organizations actually, you know, closed that loophole. But with WNBA, it just said woman. Doesn't really define what it is, you know. So with that, I declare myself, you know, for the 2027 WNBA. But I'll tell you what. The WNBA actually loses around $50 million every year. So think about if I go out there, which I will probably, I don't want to say probably, I will be the best draft pick the WNBA has ever seen in their history, right? Think about the ticket sales. Think about the, all the endorsement deals that they're going to get. Like I will, they will be the most watched sports organization out there. So I'm literally trying to help them. And people think that I'm mocking them, but I want to make myself very clear. I'm not here to mock or make fun of any kind of personal decision or any kind of, you know, anyone out there. So I'm just here to help them.
10: Ines, can I ask you, drawing upon your time as an NBA player, I assume, the issue was probably a little bit less prominent in the news cycle maybe, but about trans players in sports. Did you ever come across any active NBA player then or, you know, previous NBA player now who told you that he really would agree with letting a professional basketball player like yourself or a high-level men's basketball player play against women? Have you ever come across that before? Have you ever met somebody who's like, oh, you know, he had a long contract with the Houston Rockets or the Chicago Bulls, and he thinks that trans guys should definitely play against women?
9: So it's actually very interesting. I'm glad you asked me that question. So what with my time with the NBA, right, we actually had these conversations in our locker room, right? And I was part of those conversations, and I was like, I remember many of the players in a locker room said, like, think about many of these NBA players have daughters. So the conversation was in a locker room was, would I be okay with my daughter, right, playing any kind of sports with biological male? would I be okay with my daughter being in the same locker room, same using the same restrooms, or even worse, be in the same shower with biological male? I remember one of the players said, there is no use the F-bomb. There is no F-bomb way. If a biological male gets in the locker room with my daughter, I will punch him in the face. So I right now, because of the cancel culture, all the NBA players are scared to come out and say, Ennis is right. Ennis has started this movement, and I'm joining them, because they will lose, unfortunately, a lot of endorsement deals, and they will be getting hated on from many media outlets. But I remember deep down in their heart, that's all they think about. I know deep down they support me. Because this is not, also, I want to make this very clear, man. This is not a right or left issue. This is literally a common sense. People trying to, you know, put me out that I was like, oh, he's only doing this to just, so he's going to be loved by the right wing, left wing. No, I'm not. This is literally not a right or left wing issue. This is literally a common sense. So one of the players said, I will punch him in the face if ever biological male comes in a locker room with my daughter. So I just hope that one of them will be brave enough to come and join the movement that we started.
8: There is a financial aspect to this that hasn't been that talked about, which is the average WNBA player under their new collective bargaining agreement makes around $500,000 a year. You probably know, but a lot of people out there don't. The average NBA G League male player, that's the minor league of the NBA, makes around $45,000 a year. Leaving aside the gender-related battles here, if the WNBA were to allow men, there's a big financial incentive for men to decide to play in the WNBA because they could 10 times their salary compared to the G League. Wouldn't the WNBA just become the G League if there were a situation where men are allowed to identify as women?
9: So far I have spoken with three G League players, and this is literally what they said. They said, in G League, we are making $45,000 a year. Top WNBA player makes $1.4 million. So all they have to do, just go out there and say, hey, everyone, I identify as a woman. And they will be making $1.4 million in WNBA. Trust me, there are many players are ready to do it. They said, if the WNBA don't change the rules, we will be joining what you started, and we will be joining the WNBA draft into 2027. So it just makes, not only them, but I've already spoken with three other European players, which they're not really making that much money. So, I mean, at that point, Clay, like, let's just merge the league. Why do we have NBA and WNBA? Let's just have one league. You know, if they're okay with that, I mean, they're okay with men playing in women's sports, right? So let's just merge the league, and let's just see what happens. I mean, that's their ideology, and I'm just happy that I can play basketball again.
8: Okay, if you played, let's pretend that you are on a team. How many points do you think you could score in a WNBA game? Wilt Chamberlain famously scored 100 in an NBA game. Kobe scored 83. If your goal was, I'm just going to score as many points as possible in a full-length WNBA game, how many points do you think you could score?
9: Oh, my goal is to beat Will Chamberlain's record. I actually was having a conversation with one of my friends yesterday. I'm like, listen, my first game, I'm going to destroy that record. And I'm going to do it in the name of equality. You know, it's going to be fun. You know, it just, trust me, like, there's nothing more that I want. I'm just going to go out there, play basketball, doing something I love because there's no rule against it. And I will be the best WNBA player literally ever. So, but I just want more people to join. I know there are many players out there that's still in good shape, but they cannot really get any kind of contract with the NBA. Come on over. Like, for example, Dwight Howard, right? He's going to be a Hall of Famer NBA player. He's done with the NBA. Well, why not just join us? Join the WNBA, and you'll be making
10: lots of money. Yeah, Enos, before you go, the rumors that Clay was talking a little smack, that he thinks that he could take you out in horse if you only were shooting left-handed.
9: Clay, so never invited me to Tennessee, man. Come on.
10: I
11: don't know.
10: If you guys get to the same place in Tennessee, I want a full game of horse on video. But Enos, you can only shoot left-handed. Clay thinks he would smoke you.
9: Hey, I'm in. Clay,
11: I want you. I want you in a WNBA.
9: I'll show up.
11: I want you in a WNBA game. I want you scoring 140 points and just being the baddest bitch on the court of all time. Enos, we appreciate the time. Keep us updated. The website, by the way, WNBAfreedom.com, WNBAfreedom.com. Nashville Balls would be proud to have you, Enos.
9: I'm excited to join them.
11: Thank you. That is Enos Freedom. Might just have to make him a number one overall draft pick of the Nashville Balls, the most inclusive team that's ever existed in the history of the WNBA. I want to tell you that we have got a lot of issues going on right now with Tunnel to Towers as we come up on the 25th anniversary to what we have just seen happen on 9/11. As the Tunnel to Towers Foundation marks the 25th anniversary, just 3 weeks away, we want to make sure that you know that their commitment to our nation's heroes remains as strong as ever. 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

0: Welcome back in. We have got loaded lines. We'll get to some of these at the top of the next hour with you guys wanting to weigh in on a wide variety of topics across the sun. Enos is good, Buck. And I do think that the challenge the WNBA is going to have is if they're welcoming trans athletes, how do you determine who is, quote, a real woman when it's a man pretending to be a woman? And again, they could end all this by just doing what the WTA, the NCAA, and the IOC have all done, and that is define womanhood by allowing each of their athletes to take one cheek swab so that your DNA can be tested and they can determine that you are, in fact, XX female or XY male. And they won't do it. And a part of me, Buck, thinks it's because they might have men in the league now, at least from a DNA perspective.
1: What odds would we have to give against, in the Clay versus Enos horse shoot-around? Do you think you get 5-1?
0: It would be tough.
2: Speaking truth and having fun. Clay Travis and Buck Sexton.
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10: This is a Fox News alert. Dolly Parton has died. And Lisa Brady, a family statement just posted on social media confirming the loss of an American icon.
11: Dolly Parton was a singer, songwriter, actor, businesswoman, and philanthropist. born the fourth of 12 children in 1946 in Locust Ridge, Tennessee, Parton was a pioneer for women in country music. Her biggest hits include 9 to 5, Jolene, Here You Come Again, and I Will Always Love You. She was inducted into the Country Music and Rock and Roll Halls of Fame, won multiple Grammys, was awarded the National Medal of Arts, and received the Recording Academy's Lifetime Achievement Award. Her Imagination Library has distributed more than 280 million free books to kids worldwide, and her theme park, Dollywood, has entertained millions since it opened in 1986. Tanya J. Powers, Fox News.
10: Dolly Parton was 80 and had suffered health issues recently. Her family says she died peacefully. Again, Dolly Parton dead at 80. Retaliation and outreach. Canada slapping new tariffs on American goods in response to higher U.S. tariffs that kicked in after trade talks broke down. Ontario Premier Doug Ford telling Fox Business the dispute will lead to layoffs of auto workers. However, he's also saying that he feels the best path would be to reach a deal. Now, the new Canada tariffs on U.S. goods include steel, cheese, and seafood. Canada is acknowledging, though, this will cause pain there as well, offering a support package to impacted workers and businesses. President Trump argues Canada has been treating some U.S. products unfairly for years and has threatened another tariff increase in January. America is listening to Fox News.
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14: Sunny and mid-70s, I'm Chris Connolly, WHBL News. Secretary of War Pete Hegseth visited the Oshkosh Corporation yesterday. They're building the next generation of military tactical vehicles.
15: We don't have the warriors without the workers. We are all shoulder to shoulder in this arsenal of freedom. The vehicles you make here are used by our warriors all around the world.
14: We'll get an update later this week on the Navy's next USS Wisconsin.
16: The future USS Wisconsin ballistic missile submarine is 5 years into construction, and the public's invited to hear the latest on its progress at the Wisconsin Veterans Museum on Madison's Capitol Square this Thursday. The event kicks off at 9:15 a.m. with a reading of Governor Tony Evers' proclamation declaring August 27th USS Wisconsin Day. This is the third U.S. Navy vessel to be named after the state. The Iowa-class battleship is a museum ship in Norfolk, Virginia. The first Wisconsin was launched in 1898 and decommissioned in 1920. Bob Haig, WSAU News.
14: Tough Granny. Madison police are looking for suspects who tried to burglarize an elderly woman's home over the weekend. She came home and found them in her bathroom going through her prescription drugs. She fought them off with a cane. The two suspects ran off before police arrived. Brewers off yesterday. They lead the Cubs by 5.5. Chicago winners over the Arizona Diamondbacks 7-0. Brewers and Mets from New York tonight. First pitch at 6:10. Now the most accurate Fox 11 forecast. Partly sunny today, mid-70s. Partly cloudy tonight, 60. Sunny and a little warmer tomorrow with a high near 80. I'm Chris Conley on Sheboygan's News and Weather Leader, WHBL.
17: Hello, I'm Wes Studi, member of Cherokee Nation. 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

0: Welcome back in. Hour number three, Tuesday edition of the program. We have some very sad news for many of you that has happened in the last 6 or 7 minutes. As we went to commercial break, Fox News was the first that I saw reporting it. Dolly Parton is dead at 80 years old. One of the true legends of country music, one of the true legends of her era of entertainers, period. If you have ever been to Dollywood, her theme park in East Tennessee, as I have been, if you have ever seen Dolly Parton perform, as I have, she is a true legend. And everyone now, with this breaking news, there had been reports that she was not doing that well from a health perspective. Buck, let me just say this. There's going to be a lot of people that talk about the impact of Dolly Parton when it comes to her musical career. Let me say, for those of us who live here in Tennessee, and I think it has spread beyond Tennessee, certainly, but this is where it started. Dolly Parton's charity, Imagination Library. Have you heard about the Imagination Library yet, Buck? I'm not sure if Florida has it or not, but I know that many of you out there will know exactly what I'm talking about. Dolly Parton had a lifelong love of reading, and she often was not able to get books when she was young because her family in East Tennessee was so poor. So when she became wealthy, initially beginning in Tennessee, you could go online and sign up for the Dolly Parton Imagination Library. We did it for our kids. And all of these classic children's books, The Little Engine That Could, The Where the Wild Things of the World that your young son loves so much, they would send them to your home. And so every few weeks you would get, or every month, I don't remember exactly the time frame, but they would send books to your home for your kids or your grandkids to be able to read, because she wanted to instill a love of reading, and she knew there were lots of kids out there that might not get books. And so it's one of the most transformative, super positive charities that I've ever seen a famous person get behind and start. Yeah, this one's going to hit a lot of people out there because she had a huge fan base, that was deeply committed. And again, 80 years old, Dolly Parton has passed. I don't know if you've ever been to Dollywood. I know you're not a country music guy, but she's so iconic. I mean, she's got to be one of the most recognizable people in the entirety of the United States.
1: I did once surprisingly accurately describe the Queen of England as the Dolly Parton of the UK, in terms of being known and celebrated and beloved. And then, as you remember, the Tennessean, I think, used that same description. So her reputation, approval rating, she's a politician, just the one of the most beloved figures of Americana of our lifetime, and I think going back a few generations, too. And you're talking about some of the lovely things that she did. I mean, I am even familiar with some of her most famous songs, or I know some of her most famous songs. Obviously an incredible woman, an amazing story, and thoughts and prayers to her family. But an incredible life, too. This is one of these celebrity passings where I know it's sad for people, especially people who celebrated her music for decades, but you can celebrate her life, meaning that she led an incredible life, left behind an amazing body of work, and did a tremendous amount of good for her fellow Tennesseans and Americans, and I'm sure globally as well. And so there's something always reassuring, and there's joy to be had in the remembrance of her life, essentially, is what I'm trying to say. It's not like somebody died in a car accident at 20 years old. She's somebody who led an incredibly rich and long and an important life that did a lot of things for a lot of people.
0: Yeah, I think that's important, because when you reach the age that she has, it's more of a celebration than a mourning. And I think this is going to be a huge because she is one of the most famous people in the United States. To your point, she is uniquely beloved, in an era where it feels like almost everyone is controversial in some way. She managed to not be. And I think partly, and this is me kind of diving into the American pop culture world, there were ways in the 60s, 70s, 80s, and 90s for there to be superstars that were not particularly controversial. And I think a lot of people out there are going to recognize this. Now, sometimes they became controversial older. She was never controversial. She was a superstar who retained, I would imagine, the rarest of all things, a pretty super popular with Republican voters, super popular with Democrat voters. It brings me back to mind of the great line from Michael Jordan, Republicans buy sneakers too. Dolly Parton was a throwback to an era when you wanted to try to entertain everybody, and she did. And she'll be missed. Okay, we got a bunch of that just happened, so I know a lot of you hearing that news from us. One of the things about doing live radio that's very different from doing podcasts is you never know what might happen from one moment to the next, so that news is breaking, and I would imagine that we brought that news to a lot of you. We will allow you to weigh in. Maybe you got talkbacks. You want to give us some talkbacks on Dolly Parton. We will play some of those at the end of the program. 800-282-2882. We have loaded lines, Buck. We have been talking about the South Carolina primary that is going on today, a decision being made between Darlene Graham and Ralph Norman. We had Abdul El-Sayed on with Jesse Waters, and also we have been just talking with Enos Kanter-Freedom about his being kicked out of a WNBA game. All of those things taking place as we speak, plus the big AI data center debate. We have kind of jumped into it with both feet. And let me circle back to that for a moment, Buck, because I teased this a bit ago. There's a big editorial up about electricians and how much money they can make from an electrician perspective. They're building out all of these different data centers, and this guy says that he was working in the Loudoun County area. He's a part of the Washington, D.C. International Brotherhood of Electrical Workers. He said when he became a member, they worked 14 million hours a year, that group, the union that he did. In 2025, he said they worked 28 million hours. This year will most likely top 33 million hours. And they say we brought in 600 new apprentices alone because they can't find enough people to do these jobs as electricians. And electricians, he says, can earn, experienced electricians, earn $62 an hour, $30 an hour in benefits. This reminds me, Buck, of the conversation we had on this program a while back with Mike Rowe, where he said there are tons of jobs out there that do not require in any way a college degree and can pay you an absolute ton of money. And we talked about this also in the context of how we're building things out. And there were a couple of other facts that I thought were interesting. And I'm folding over my Wall Street Journal to look at some of this data. Coming out of Loudoun County, the fact that the overall property tax rate has collapsed 30% there. Everybody is paying a lot less taxes because the data centers in Loudoun County are so impactful. But we have a lot of people who want to weigh in. Let's start here with John in San Diego. John, what you got for us?
2: Hey, Clay, before I get to this AI thing, this Enos guy, the league claims he's trying to make everything all about himself. Well, doesn't that qualify him as a woman?
1: Oh boy!
0: All right, you should just hang up.
1: John is not married. Let me tell you, I think John is a single.
0: John,
1: guy.
0: Are you married?
2: Not anymore. No, they never laugh.
0: That was a good call, Buck. All right, John. So you dropped a banger, absolute banger on us right out of the jump. What else you got?
2: Okay, with the AI water problem, there is no reason for them to pump in 300 gallons a day of new water. You treat it like a car radiator. You got 5 gallons of water in your car. It lasts 20 years. You just build a 300,000-gallon reservoir. It's got to be 10 feet deep under the ground where it's constantly 55 degrees, and you just pump it. It cools itself down. It's simple, and you don't have to use all that water. It's a one-time deal.
0: Yeah, I think – thank you for the call. I do think that the data centers are getting better and better at efficiently using the water. And, again, the percentage of water that's being used by data centers has been grossly exaggerated. I just shared with you reports that are out there that in 2030, 14% of electricity will be data center related. 2030, that's years from now. So, we need to build more, better energy. Yesterday, Buck, we were talking about drill, baby, drill, and thankfully we are now energy independent. Energy is going to be what determines winners and losers even more so in the years ahead. Martin in New Mexico.
3: Hi.
0: Yes.
3: I've moved off grid. I bought 10 acres adjacent to federal agricultural land, partly in service to my stress disorder. The quietness of the desert is really something I've become part of my life. And recently a neighbor, obviously within earshot, has been running a generator. It's been going on for about 2 months. And I have found myself becoming extremely angry. I used to be able to go out and I could hear the birds or the wind or the animals in the bushes or just the quietness of it all. And now all I can hear is the generator. It's not even that loud. I can go into my cabin and shut the door and I can't hear it. But as soon as I step out, that's what I hear. And it's really stressful at a level that I think a lot of people don't. Like, they internalize it, but they don't consciously think about it.
0: Thank you for the call. Buck, you are super sensitive to noise. I am. What would you say to our gentleman in New Mexico here who has a particular noise-related phobia issue? How would you address this?
1: Might be a bit of, I think it's misophonia, is people who get extremely agitated about noise that they don't like, and I would tend to put myself in a misophonia category. There's a grocery store near where I live that has a cart alarm that you can hear blocks away, and people are like, so inept at putting their cart in the escalator for carts, and so it breaks like every hour, and then the people inside don't, and it just goes, you know, it's just this very loud beeping noise that echoes through the neighborhood. I'm telling you, I've gone over there. I have threatened legal action.
0: What was the bus that you had the issue with? What was the bus? The particular bus that was making too much noise.
1: I was doing a public service on that one. There was a super screechy bus, and I went out and took the tail number, but that's for a plane. But you know, the bus number off the back. It's not really
0: bus
1: a license
0: plate. Bus number 27.
1: Like
0: Allie says,
1: that's right. Bus 27. Bus 27 was busted up and being very squeaky and loud. And I did not like it, and for days it would just squeak all around the neighborhood every time it would go through its route. And so I contacted Miami Public Works and the transportation

0: the county, they all have all kinds of regulations. Clay, I can't drive a nail into my own kitchen here without begging Miami Beach, basically. Can I do this? So, which I think is too much, but my point is, I think we should have regulations about these things. Allie's pointing out pickleball. What do they call the noise? What do they call
1: this,
0: you guys?
1: Kind of like peeing off the pickleball. I am, noise does not bother me. I could live in the middle of a cyclone. It doesn't, like, I just kind of tune it out. I can be in a gym with loud music and I don't even notice the music. So I'm probably not the ideal person to
0: dinks.
1: Be sympathetic.
0: They call it
1: to,
0: dinks
1: to noise.
0: In pickleball, and it drives people nuts. Because you just want to scream at them, play tennis, you jerks, play
1: okay.
0: tennis.
1: Producer Greg is pointing out that I'm obsessed with leaf blowers. It's true. The leaf blower is the most annoying sound on the planet.
0: But we have electric leaf blowers in my neighborhood, way better. So they're making leaps and bounds with the
1: electric leaf blowers.
0: Yeah, although I actually, the only thing I disagreed with Ron DeSantis on was in Florida, he opposed a statewide ban on gas leaf blowers. And saying that it's expensive and private industry and all this stuff. And I get all those principles, but I hate noise. So it has nothing to do with the environment. I would have just banned them based on the noise pollution. All right. Some of you can disagree with me on that. I don't care. I'm a Stalinist when it comes to noise. Stalinist. It takes a solid reason for people to consider putting a non-lethal weapon in their home to defend themselves, let alone a lethal one. But that reason could be as simple as learning that a neighbor recently had an intruder in their home or a recent burglary in your neighborhood. So whatever it is, you want to take action now and be prepared. 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

0: Welcome back into Clay and Buck. Clay, we have a super quick turnaround, so why don't you tell everybody what delightful menu of Clayisms you have prepared for this esteemed audience coming up here in about a minute. Are we just going to rack and stack calls?
1: I think we've got a ton of people who want to weigh in on a variety of different topics that we've been discussing. Again, a lot of you also reacting to the news that has taken over everywhere, which is Dolly Parton passing at the age of 80 years old, lead story on every television network, as she was beloved across the political spectrum. We will talk about that. You can get to some of your talkbacks on that as well. But I want to tell you, if you are out there right now and you need a lawyer, you need somebody who's going to fight for you, you need somebody who's going to stand up for you when there are lawyers making $1,000 an hour, even more than that now, believe it or not, defending insurance companies, you need to get somebody who will fight for you, and that's exactly what Clay Travis Law is designed to do. 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That is what Clay Travis Law was designed to do. You can get hooked up. It's super simple to do. 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
1: Good afternoon. Partly sunny, mid-70s. I'm Chris Connolly, WHBL News. There are primaries in three states today. Closely watched is South Carolina, where there's a Senate runoff featuring Darlene Graham against Congressman Ralph Norman. Donald Trump has backed Senator Graham's younger sister. Lindsey Graham died earlier this year. Trump was campaigning on her behalf on Friday in the Palmetto State. The Trump administration is ready to revoke the visas of up to 200,000 people who are already in the U.S. More on that from Fox News Radio's Rich Edson.
2: The administration is targeting these visas issued over the past 10 years to foreigners who are now requesting asylum here. The Deputy Secretary of State, Chris Landau, posted, quote, "The system has long been swamped by frivolous asylum claims, meaning that it takes years to adjudicate whether applicants are actually entitled to asylum." The Associated Press first reported this initiative and cites officials saying these visa revocations may not mean immediate deportation, that the government would still likely have to reclassify and review many of the asylum applications. Legal challenges are expected, arguing an asylum application does not, on its own, prove that someone misrepresented their intentions when they entered the United States.
1: Back to school time is here, so drivers should pay extra attention for school buses. AAA spokesperson Bryna Capp says motorists should stay focused and expect increased activity at every intersection, especially when traveling through or near school zones. A kangaroo's on the loose in Columbia County. Four of the animals were being transferred. Two of them got out into the road and were struck by passing vehicles. A third was recaptured. A fourth is still at large in Columbia County near Highway 79 and I-39. Now the most accurate Fox 11 forecast. Partly sunny today, mid-70s. Some clouds tonight with a low near 60. I'm Chris Conley, WHBL News.
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0: 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Terry, this is one that I think there's actually a lot of you out there that actually own land that would not be opposed to some of that land being used to have data centers. We haven't had a call about this before, but Terry in Western Oklahoma, you say you've got 650 acres. You wouldn't mind being on a data center.
1: I run several hundred acres, and yep. I've been trying to get a hold of some of these data center outfits
0: yeah.
1: that want to come in and build. I'm 30 minutes from a college town, so but there's no houses close.
0: Yeah, I actually am glad
1: nobody
0: you called in,
1: disturbed.
0: And good luck getting some of your land sold. But
2: he was selling us on why the land was so good. Do you hear him? He's saying,
0: I want him to make the pitch because I do think there's a lot of landowners out there that are in rural areas, and it may be difficult to monetize your land. And so a lot of these people are upset about data centers, but the people that are getting to sell the land for data centers are making a bundle.
1: Well, I'm not looking at selling it. I'm looking at doing a long-term lease.
0: Okay. But my point is, you are open to the idea, as someone who owns land in a rural area, that you would like to use in a capitalistic perspective to having a relationship with these data centers.
1: Yes, I would.
0: Yeah.
2: Can I also just point out, the environmentalist left has been pushing wind farms and really, these giant windmills. They look nothing like a pretty old, stone windmill. These wind farms and solar panel arrays out in, you see a lot of this when you go out west where there's obviously so much more open land, and that stuff is it's inefficient, it's ugly, it ruins the landscape, there's all these problems with it, and then the environmentalists have been pushing that data centers would actually be useful, and if they contain the sound, which they can do, and they are self-sufficient with electricity and water, great. This is the thing.
0: I think people are losing their minds over this. Marv in Canada. Marv in Windsor, Ontario. What you got for us? Right across the bridge from Detroit.
3: I want to put two arrows in your quivers. Please don't hang up after the first one. I'm an engineer. First law of thermodynamics. Energy cannot be created or destroyed. It can only be transferred. The same philosophy is very close with water. You can check this on Grok. The amount of water on the Earth today is approximately the same as what it was 5 billion years ago. Data centers do not consume water. They transfer it. They end up taking water, and what comes out of the data centers is steam, and it then condenses and becomes water again in rainfall. Point number two. The Kentucky Derby has been won by three fillies in its entire history. It is only won by geldings and colts. The geldings and colts, if a filly is running in the race, need to be handicapped by putting 5 extra pounds on their weight in order to allow the filly to be able to run in the race. That is because the male horses are stronger than the female horses, and everybody recognizes that. So if you can end up making a handicap on a male horse to run in the Kentucky Derby because the fillies just cannot keep up, what you do is you have the fillies run a week before in a fillies-only race. And so fillies are able to run in the Kentucky Derby, but only three of them in the entire history of the Kentucky Derby have ever won. It's only colts and geldings who win that race. Period.
0: Thank you for the call. I am not an expert on the history of the Kentucky Derby. So Marv being fired up about data centers and then having great knowledge, theoretically, when it comes to what the sexes are of the horses that have won the Kentucky Derby, it's a lot of range there, Buck. Jerry in Columbus, Ohio. Jerry, what you got?
4: How you doing, fellas?
0: Fantastic.
4: Hey, I think I have kind of a fix for the WNBA. They've got a PR problem. We all know it. And it's probably based on the fact they don't want to admit they have, like you guys mentioned early, men playing in the league currently. What they could do is just grandfather the current WA and NBA in. No test. We're not going to pull people's pants down. What's here is here. Nobody's actually dominating. The men that are in there, in my belief, are not dominating other than maybe Brittany Griner a little bit, but she's starting to fade. Starting with next year's draft, DNA testing from there forward. I think, you know, they got a mess now. If they want to clean it up and keep their fan base and keep all us normal folks from going crazy, I think that might be an answer. I'll shut up and listen to what you guys think.
0: Thank you for the call. I think anytime you retroactively change rules that someone else has already argued they comply with, you have a legal challenge problem potentially, which means that Royce White and Enos Kanter, even though you may not agree with their argument that they're a woman, they filed under the existing rules for the WNBA, and so if you adjust it, there might be a challenge associated with that. Buck, a couple of things that I wanted to hit. We mentioned Dolly Parton. President Trump has tweeted, very sad to report Dolly Parton, one of the greatest country singers and far beyond ever, has just passed away. True loss for millions of people. There's never been anyone like her, never will, in her honor. I am lowering the American flag throughout the United States for a one-week period, beginning tonight at 6 p.m. Rest in peace, Dolly. The world loves you, President Trump. Also, I thought this was not surprisingly well said from J.K. Rowling. She was talking about that imagination library that I mentioned. Dolly Parton's, this is the Harry Potter author, Dolly Parton's imagination library was the best contribution to child literacy ever made by a celebrity. Our paths crossed once in the 1990s backstage at a talk show. I was completely tongue-tied and starstruck. Rip, Dolly, you were a complete irreplaceable one-off. Again, for those of you out there just getting to the program, Dolly Parton passed. It was announced about 45 minutes ago. We got a bunch of questions that people are still asking about data. Who is the best data center expert on the planet, Buck? I don't know who that person would be, but we should get someone. Maybe we can get somebody at one of the big tech companies who is willing to actually come on and talk about this.
2: I mean, there is a data center association, basically. That's a thing. It's essentially like a lobbying group. They would be, that's like talking to the defense attorney for, I understand that, but they would give you one side of it, and then we could have on somebody who would take the more critical side of it. I'm not saying have on the trade association as, like, they would explain everything and be fair.
0: Definitely getting those emails now. This is the greatest day in the trade association's life. But
2: I mean, maybe a new advertiser for us? I don't know.
0: Yeah.
2: I'm just kidding. But I
0: somebody
2: think
0: somebody who is in tech that is able to kind of walk through all of this in a sophisticated, intelligent manner, to be able to answer a lot of these questions that I think are in many people's minds but aren't being talked about in a way that is particularly intelligent. Because, again, I think that what you're seeing is, particularly as we come up on the midterms, this storyline is being weaponized because it's new, and new is able to be attacked because it makes people a little bit uncomfortable. I saw people talking about the term data center is not exactly a great one, right? It doesn't exactly connote something that seems likable. Really what these are more than anything else is energy centers. Energy center sounds a little bit better, I think, than data center. And ultimately what they're trying to propel is the next generation of internet access. So the fact that 18 to 29-year-olds are the most opposed to data centers, when they are the ones who consume overwhelmingly the most data, I think is symptomatic of there being a disconnect between popularity of the product produced and the energy behind it.
2: Can I just point out something else, Clay, about this, just to give a little perspective? We often bemoan, and certainly the president and many others have bemoaned in Republican politics for a long time, the loss of manufacturing and the loss of steel plants, and those things are big, loud, smog producing. industry is industrial, for lack of a better way of putting
0: loud.
2: It. I mean, this.
0: It's loud. It's hard to produce things without making noise.
2: If you're going to live next to like a giant, Hyundai plant, you're probably going to have some things about it you don't like. That's why we have zoning and put them in certain places. So this is why everything I'm hearing about the data centers, I say, yeah, fine, okay, but we do that with everything. I mean, how many of you have driven, and this is very unfair to New Jersey, which is a very beautiful state. I love my New Jersey. Very beautiful. Even though it's a New Yorker, we have to give it a hard time sometimes. But Clay, you drive on I-95 going to New York City, and I mean, it looks like you're on.
0: Looks
2: like
0: Metropolis back in the day for the movie that went. Fritz Lang, I think, if I'm
2: weird
0: not mistaken.
2: Weird smell, ultra industrial landscape. Yeah, don't build your condo next to that. Obviously, I mean, I don't understand this. Oh, they're going to cause problems because they're large things that require a lot of energy and water. Okay, let's manage those problems. But to stop to not allow the data centers to be built. And again, that's my objection to this, or what I'm seeing here is not, hey, New York State, for example, because Governor Moronsville, whatever her name is, Kathy Hochul.
0: Yeah.
2: Because she just is going with right now the mob on this. They're saying they're doing a pause on all data center construction. And you say you're blocking this everywhere? Just figure out where they should be and where they shouldn't be, and then let capitalism do its thing. I don't understand why we're singling out this. You know, there's not some unique threat from these things to your health or to your safety. And like I said, what do you think a steel smelting plant is like, everybody? I mean, you know, it's big, it's going to be noisy, it's going to have energy needs, all kinds of stuff.
0: No, I think that the zoning part is a lot of what people are complaining about is just, they don't want to live next to a data center, just like you wouldn't want to live next to a steel plant most often, or an airport. And that's where it's more of a zoning issue than it is an industrial capacity issue. I want to tell all of you about our friends at the International Fellowship of Christians and Jews and the tremendous work that they do for so many people in need in Israel. This is a New Jersey-based organization. 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For more than 40 years, as I said, this organization based in New Jersey has stood alongside the Jewish people, delivering practical support when it's needed most. 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It is a transformative difference. 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
1: 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This is St. Jude patient Reagan. She's 3.
2: Ooh, I like sparkly.
1: This is Jeritza. 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

0: All right, we're closing up shop on Clay and Buck. Let's move quick to get to as many of your calls and talkbacks as we can. Lori in California, your first stop live on the line. What's up, Lori?
1: Hey, I'm one of the original gender verifiers for the U.S. Olympics. 1984, I was at USC and nursing students, and they called us, and we started the gender verification process.
2: Thank you for doing that. It is super easy to do. I imagine the technology has not even needed to change that much since 1984. David in Albany, what you got for us?
3: Yes, sir. I'm a retired operations specialist for a very large data center run by General Dynamics. And I'm confused about what people are saying here because the cooling system was a water system, but it was totally a closed system. There was no water coming in, no water going out. It was run through chillers, put back up on the floor again to cool the racks, the server racks. Also, the noise. If you were on the floor, it was very loud. But if you were off the floor outside the doors, you couldn't hear it. If you're outside the building, you couldn't hear anything at all. I don't understand what people are talking about, though, the use of water and the noise, because this is a large government data center, and none of that is true.
0: Can you speak to, sir, this is very interesting to me, can you speak to the energy power usage issue as well? Because people say, oh, but it's going to make my electricity bill skyrocket. Can you speak to that?
3: Oh, the power usage, the energy usage is very high. It is very, very high. I don't know exact numbers on that, but that is definitely a problem.
0: Is there a way that these data centers are going to try to, I mean, we've seen some places that are looking to create effectively their own power plants for electricity generation. Is that something that you think would address this? Or, I mean, because people having high electricity bills is going to tick them off. I understand that.
3: Mm-hmm. Well, we used to have three different forms of energy just to keep the place running. Besides having line power coming in, they had battery backups and also two huge generators, which could actually power the place, 2.4 megawatt generators. But they could produce their own power. It's not going to take that big of a power facility to run it that they're talking about, like a huge nuclear facility or something. But yeah, definitely with something I could see where it would be a problem in a community on the grid, would draw from the grid, and they should
0: address that.
3: Power,
0: yep.
3: But
0: sure.
3: It's not going to be that big, really.
2: Thank you for the call. A bunch of people want to weigh in. Dolly Parton passing. Chris J.
4: It's horrible about Dolly Parton, but like you said, she did a great job her whole career, her whole life. I just hope everyone can get this song stuck in their head like I do every time. Jolene, Jolene. Have a good one.
2: Great song. Ronnie, East Windsor, New Jersey, K.
5: Besides the massive talent that Dolly Parton was, it was her kindness. And the last time I remember feeling this way is when Betty White passed. She had a great long life, and I thought, she's gone, but we still have Dolly Parton. I can't think of anybody now that has that kind of kindness in the entertainment world to take that spot. It's sad.
2: I agree. The Imagination Library, one of the great all-time charities. Rest in peace, Dolly Parton. We will be back with all of you tomorrow.
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13: This is a Fox News alert. An American legend is gone. I'm Lisa Brady. Dolly Parton has died. The iconic entertainer was 80 and passed away peacefully in Nashville.
14: My family and I have shared a lifetime of beautiful memories with Dolly, but so have you. 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
13: A family statement read by her nephew, Brian Seaver, who says his aunt opened doors for her family and for generations of singers, songwriters, musicians, and dreamers around the world.
14: By her example, we believed that anything was possible. She never saw a door she couldn't open, and the door she opened made and changed history.
13: She wrote hundreds of songs, but was also an actress, businesswoman, and philanthropist. President Trump says there will never be anyone like her, just announcing flags will be lowered to half staff for 1 week in her honor. Canada slapping new tariffs on American goods, including steel, cheese, and seafood, a response to higher U.S. tariffs that kicked in after trade talks broke down. Ontario Premier Doug Ford tells Fox Business's Lydia Hu the dispute will lead to layoffs in the auto sector.
15: He has been at the center of the back and forth with President Trump. Yesterday, Ford even said about Trump, "I just don't like the guy." But today, Ford acknowledged it got a little heated, and now he says he wants a deal.
16: We buy more agricultural products than anywhere in the world, tied with Mexico, and we want to buy more, and we want to ship more, no matter if it's our aluminum or our steel or our high-grade nickel that we ship down, and aluminum as well, and so on and so forth. So I think the best thing to do is get a deal.
15: And Canadian officials also acknowledged today that this trade fight will hurt them.
13: America is listening to Fox News.
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6: 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Here's Chris Connolly.
11: Good afternoon. Wisconsin will challenge new federal conditions on public safety grants. We have more from reporter Sean Maloney.
12: The Wisconsin Department of Justice has joined a coalition of states suing the Trump administration over immigration-related requirements attached to federal public safety grants. Attorney General Josh Call says the administration is illegally using funding as leverage by requiring states to comply with immigration enforcement demands. Wisconsin previously helped block similar conditions on victim services funding. Now state officials say more than $6 million in grants for law enforcement, crisis intervention, and juvenile justice programs could be at risk.
11: A popular country star will welcome UW-Madison students back to school. The University Union announced that King Brown will perform a free concert on Saturday, September 5th, just a few days after classes begin. Students can get their free tickets online. The concert's at the Library Mall starting at 7:30. Doors will open 2 hours before that. The Green Bay Packers will take part in the NFL's Rivalry Series. They'll wear a specially designed alternate jersey for their game against the Bears on October 11th. The team revealed the jerseys earlier today, a forest green base, several details dedicated to the team's history and fan base. Those include a modernized interpretation of the classic GB logo on the chest. There will also be a Go Pack Go patch on the back of the helmet and a Making History Since 1919 embroidery on the inside of the collar. Brewers and Mets tonight, first pitch from New York at 6:10. Now the most accurate Fox 11 forecast. Partly sunny, mid-70s today. Partly cloudy tonight, down to 60. Tomorrow becoming mostly sunny and warmer with a high near 80. I'm Chris Conley on Sheboygan's News and Weather Leader. 1330 1015 WHBL.
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3: You think that's okay? 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Are you circumcised?
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1: All right, thank you, Scott Shannon. Thanks to all of you for being with us. 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A bit of sad news. I mean, she seemed like one of the happiest people ever on earth. I didn't know her really well. Dolly Parton has passed away at 80. She was scheduled, I think it was last weekend, Linda, you correct me if I'm wrong, to appear. I think it was supposed to be at Dollywood. I have been there in my life. Remember, I lived, you know, about an hour away from Nashville, hour and a half away from Nashville when I was in Huntsville broadcasting locally from 90 to 92 and went up there a lot. And, you know, Grand Ole Opry, one of the great honors of my life was actually hosting the Grand Ole Opry. And I couldn't believe it. Still to this day, they gave me a gift that I really cherish, and it was WSM, which is the call letters for what was the country music AM radio station, and just legendary call letters. And they gave me like these bookends of it, and to this day I still have them, and I'm very honored to have them. It was a great honor to be there. I couldn't believe they asked me to do it. And I was like, you sure? Me? You may have the wrong person. She just was always somebody filled with joy and happiness, seemed to have a great marriage. I mean, I know a little bit about her life. Just seemed happy at all times. And, you know, she put out this statement to her fans that she wasn't feeling well and went against every bone in her body not to be able to attend an event. And she said she had hoped to be able to see everybody again soon. And maybe one of the funniest moments is Dolly Parton on with Johnny Carson. Do you remember that, Linda? Did you ever see that clip anywhere? It's still viral, for crying out loud. Just a different era. Why are you so quiet today? You're quiet.
2: Well, I didn't
1: today.
2: Want to. It seemed like you were having the stream of consciousness of remembering Dolly Parton. I thought it was pretty nice. I didn't think it was appropriate for me to interrupt. But yes, she had just recently canceled an appearance at Dollywood about a week ago. And she's been having health issues and telling people she's having health issues. God bless her. And obviously, her last performance was in June. And I had recently seen an interview with her. And I just thought to myself, I was like, wow, she is at it. I mean, for 79, 80 years old, she was like living life, which I kind of love.
1: You know, it's just a reality of life. I mean, I have two podcasts. We just dropped one today. Oh, my gosh. It's so funny. I had Clay and Buck on from the Clay and Buck Show, and they're both friends of mine, been friends of mine for a long time. And we had Buck on about his book. I mean, he knows more about indoctrination, psychopolitics, brainwashing than any one person I ever met. And it's always been a topic in my head that I don't talk a lot about, that I've always been interested in. So we talk about that. We talk about who we think is going to be the Democratic nominee in 2028. And I think me and Buck tend to think, I don't know why Clay thinks it's going to be Kamala Harris. I'm like, I'll take that bet. But maybe the best part, or one of the best parts of the podcast, is when Clay ups the ante with the WNBA in light of all the news that we've had this week, and there's been a ton of it, and it just never seems to go away, is he said, I'm going to up the ante, and he did it on the podcast, and now he's willing to allow the team of his choice of eighth grade boys that he gets to pick to play last year's WNBA championship. He's not even betting. He's just saying, if your team wins, if the WNBA wins, he'll give the Vegas team, which won last year, $10 million. If they win, if his team wins, he's not asking for anything. He's just trying to prove a point, which is what Enes Kanter Freedom is trying to do. And considering they have such a hard time, ESPN reporting that their sources are saying they think the WNBA, which can't define what a woman is not going to let Kanter Freedom, you know, be in the draft in 2017. You had the incident over the weekend where he got thrown out of the stadium, and all he was doing was cheering Sophie Cunningham, which is insane. Anyway, our prayers to Dolly Parton's family, and honestly, she was a legend in so many different ways, and I know country music fans around the country are sad today. It is runoff day in the state of South Carolina. I just can't believe it. Later on, at the top of the next hour, we'll have my friend Matt Towery, Insider Advantage, on I want to get his take on this. And our mutual friend, Robert Cahaly with Trafalgar. I don't trust many pollsters. This election year, I am saying to everybody, don't pay attention to any of these polls. I mean, when you have, you know, this race in Wisconsin with Francesca Hung and wow, people are predicting as high as 30% victory on her end. And in many polls, multiple polls showing 20%, and she loses by 3,000. I am telling you that these polls are so bad, you can't pay attention to them. There's only certain pollsters I pay attention to and trust, and we put them on this program and put them on TV. And one of them is Robert Cahaly, Trafalgar, John McLaughlin, McLaughlin & Associates, Matt Towery. They all three nailed the 2016 presidential election, 2020 presidential election, and 2024 presidential election. So get this, Robert Cahaly did his final Trafalgar poll for this special election runoff, and he has it 47.9% for Darlene Graham, who I'm supporting, and I'll explain why in a minute. Ralph Norman at 47.8%, a tenth of a point difference. I mean, in my mind, Linda, I don't know, do you remember a race on election day, a tenth of a point or dead even? It rarely happens, but that's how close it is. Now, it is the middle of August. Republicans now, this is like the third or fourth time they've been asked in South Carolina to go out and vote. You know, most people, well, although in places like South Carolina, I guess it's back to school time for the kids, so maybe people are in their regular routine, but this is not going to be a high turnout election today. I can guarantee you that. It's going to be, you know, a who gets out their base voters, their base supporter election. And for the record, I have nothing against Ralph Norman, but I can tell you why I'm supporting Darlene Graham. Darlene Graham, I know, is a staunch, reliable Trump voter. I just like her brother. And if anything, I think she's, you know, I used to argue with Lindsay all the time because Lindsay was so obsessed and focused on foreign policy issues. I'm like, will you please, if you wonder why Tim Scott, who I love, has a 20-point approval rating higher than yours, it's because he sticks to issues that impact the people of South Carolina. Darlene's run that kind of campaign, and she's saying that she's going to focus on bread-and-butter issues, and she's not as into and involved in, or frankly, I would say obsessed with, like her brother was, with foreign policy. Now, I happen to share that passion with Lindsay. I don't talk about it all the time, and there is great news coming out of Iran the last couple of days. I shared a lot of it with you yesterday. I don't know if we'll get into it today. And so for that reason, she, and the fact that Ralph did not support Donald Trump, he chose Nikki Haley. I have nothing against Nikki. I actually get along great with Nikki. I saw Nikki at the Columbia service for Lindsey Graham. I think I saw Ralph there, for crying out loud. I saw Mark Sanford there. So everybody that was running there, for crying out loud. And, you know, I have friendly relationships with everybody. It's not personal. But, you know, for the reason that I think that gives me pause that he won't be a reliable Trump vote. And we need what Lindsey was, probably the biggest supporter. I know he's the best friend that the president had in both the House and the Senate. They played golf constantly. They talked every night. And he was President Trump's biggest champion. And I want that to continue. And, you know, Ralph, by supporting Nikki Haley over Donald Trump, I just don't have the same degree of confidence in it. And, you know, I always tell people how I'm going to vote. When I get involved in primaries, I know people get alienated. I'm not trying to alienate anybody. I'm not saying anything bad about anybody. I'm just telling you what and there's one other thing about Darlene that I want to point out here. Is, I mean, she was put in an impossible position, and the way she has handled it, to me, has been so incredibly dignified and so full of grace and courage and all the adjectives I can throw at you. You know, she hears about the death of her brother, and the next day the governor of her state, Henry McMaster, who's a nice guy, you know, calls her and says, would you consider being the person to finish the term of your brother, because Republicans needed a vote in the Senate the following Tuesday, before any memorial, any funeral, before she even mourned her brother. And then the president got involved, and the president called her. And, you know, at what is maybe one of the worst times in anybody's life, when you lose somebody so close to you, and you don't have a chance to mourn them, bury them, and you're called by your president and called by your governor to serve, and then to do it with the grace that she has done it with and be thrown into this, you know, this horrible world of politics, which is, it is, look, it's called a blood sport for a reason. It's just not pleasant, a lot of it. And she stepped up, and she's in it to serve. She described her differences to me, and I think she's more in line with Tim Scott in terms of focusing on South Carolina issues. However, will be a reliable vote for the president. I just have a question about Ralph Norman and a couple of other issues that I won't get into because I just don't want to go down that road. So, you know, the fact that she took up that challenge and wanted to serve at the request of the president and the governor meant a lot to me. Tim Scott, I know, is supporting her as well and has been on the campaign trail. And a lot of other good people, have, you know, that were in the primary are supporting her. And I just admire the fact that she's done all of this. Now, today's election is going to be a low turnout election. And that means that every vote is going to matter. The polls close at 7 o'clock. That basically, you know, at this time, it gives you, what, 3 hours and 22 minutes to get out and vote if you're in South Carolina. I'm just telling you what I would do and why I would do it. And I just, I have so much admiration for somebody that under those circumstances did it all. You know, obviously I'm close to the family. I spoke at Lindsay's memorial at the National Cathedral. I gave the eulogy there after the president. It was really only three people that spoke, one family member, one of the nieces of Senator Graham. The president spoke and I spoke. And it was an honor. I was just close to the family. And Lindsay and I just got very close. And, you know, one of the things I said is we both grew up in a bar. I mean, she has had a very hard, difficult life. She's run a massive organization with a $125 million budget. And manage many, many people. She has a lot of experience, definitely not in the political arena, but I kind of see that as a plus myself, too. And she's not a career politician. And she jumped in to serve when she was asked at the worst possible, one of the worst possible moments in life. You know, and it's the story about how poor they grew up is unbelievable to me. You know, I even joked, Lindsay and I both grew up in a bar. I was 12 years old washing dishes, sitting at the bar drinking two St. Pauli girls. I was 12 years old. I was 13 and I was a cook, and I would do the same thing every single night. I have two St. Pauli girls fly home on my bicycle. And, you know, I guess not a normal life, certainly not in this day and age. And then I become a helicopter parent. Go figure that one out. But Lindsay, they lost their parents. She was only 13 years old. Lindsay was the older brother. And then she said Lindsay became not only a brother, but a mother and a father. And they grew up so poor. And they literally took a bath in a tub with a bucket, for crying out loud. Lindsay described all this to me. In the bar, when it was the same, like, bathroom where the patrons used the bathroom, and they threw a tub in there. But he stopped what he was doing and he left school and he went to raise his sister, and that became his mission in life. So I love the background. I love the story. I love the family. I know some people had issues. I had issues with Lindsay, for crying out loud. I used to yell at him all the time. But you know, he was a good man who loved his country, and the president

0: lasting peace deal in the Middle East. That was his hope. And he had the, and people have the impression that he was a big warmonger. No, he wanted a path to peace that would be lasting for once in the Middle East. Anyway, 800-941-SEAN. If you're in South Carolina, yep, you got, let's see, 39 minutes and 3 hours if you want to vote. Polls close at 7. We'll probably know by 9 when I come on the air what the outcome is. This is, you know, a tenth of a point difference. Your vote actually really matters today because it's going to be a low turnout. Listen, I love non-lethal technology. Look, there's some cases where only one option is going to work to save your life, the life of your family members. In those cases, that's 0.001% of the time, according to the latest year we have statistics from the FBI. But in all these other cases, when people are threatening your safety and your family's safety, well, maybe a non-lethal option is the way to go. And that's the incredible beauty of BYRNA.com. 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I mean, it is incredible technology, and there's a reason when the pros, over 500 government agencies, police departments, private security firms, when they adopt a technology like this in mass, like that, that ought to tell you something. They believe in it. 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

0: All right, we have a lot going on. Again, our condolences to Dolly Parton's family. Our best if you're in South Carolina. The runoff today is going to be a turnout election. Very, very close. A tenth of a point, according to Robert Gahely, Trafalgar. Now, remember, that also has a margin of error of 3-4 points, like every poll. So you can't hold anybody to it. You know, I got an unbelievable story I'm going to share with you later in the program, and it's when you hear it, you'll be shocked. I'll tell you about that coming up.
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2: Good afternoon. Partly sunny, mid-70s. I'm Chris Connolly, WHBL News. Donald Trump announced new economic sanctions against Iran, and our Treasury Department is warning other nations that do business with Iran. They could face sanctions, too. Here's Fox News Radio's Jonathan Hunt from Tel Aviv.
3: Treasury Secretary Scott Bessent is saying to the world, you are either with us or against us in clamping down on Iran. And his message directly to Iran is that the economic noose is tightening. But the Secretary of Iran's National Security Council saying, quote, if the economic war continues, not a single drop of oil will be exported, neither through the Strait of Hormuz nor from anywhere in the Persian Gulf. Iran will regard any country's participation in or support for America's economic war against the Iranian people as an act of war.
2: A ruling from the U.S. Supreme Court late yesterday afternoon will allow parts of Donald Trump's executive order against mail-in voting to move forward, but still on hold is a key provision that gives the Postal Service oversight of mail-in voting. The changes would be in place for the November elections. In Manitowoc, police are promising more transparency about the use of flock cameras. The police chief there, John Musial, says the city now has a transparency portal on its website.
4: If you do have concerns about flock, go to our transparency portal, look at a lot of the information that we have on there, and it probably will answer a lot of concerns that you've had.
2: He says residents will be able to see how many flock cameras are in use, how many searches have been conducted, and police success stories. Now the most accurate Fox 11 forecast. Partly sunny, mid-70s tonight. A few clouds in the evening, 60. Tomorrow sunny and warmer with a high near 80. Chris Connolly, WHBL News.
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0: that we made some money for our sponsors, let's go back to making the liberals crazy. The Handman is back on the radio right now.
1: All right, 25 till the top of the hour, 800-941-CHAWN if you want to be a part of the program. It's amazing the amount of coverage that has been ongoing. The news breaking just before the show about Dolly Parton, you know, passing away. I mean, she really was a beloved figure. 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Let me just spell out, and it's not just that. Okay, you've got, what, 3 hours and 23 minutes now if you want to vote in South Carolina today. I'd be voting for Darlene Graham. That's my preferred choice because I think she's going to be a guaranteed reliable vote with Donald Trump, and we need it. We have too many rogue people there that just are, it's been so frustrating watching them not even getting the SAVE Act passed. She supports that, and she's a big supporter of President Trump, and will be that reliable vote like her brother was. Look, you got to understand this environment that we are running against the most radical, extreme Democratic Party that I have ever seen in my lifetime. I've never seen anything. This is a party that voted against no tax on tips, no tax on overtime, no tax on Social Security. They are out of touch with your life, and they're proud of it. They are the ones pushing this Green New Deal. They're the ones that have now, since 2019, 250 Democratic Socialists, communists really, that have been elected that are in office today. We'll have over 40 more of them on the ballot this year. It's not just El Sayed. There's a bunch of them all over the country. Right now, they have 250 in 40 states. This is not just a Northeast phenomenon or a California or, you know, New Jersey, Illinois problem. This is an America problem. And, you know, again, I'm waiting for the day that they eventually follow AOC's lead and they just dismiss with what they really believe in, because now they're just going to hide what they really believe in. That's part of their strategy. That's why James Carville praised AOC for saying, oh, no, I don't believe in defund the police. That was 1.0 woke crazy. No, she does believe it. She hasn't changed her heart. Bernie Sanders, I don't know anybody who wants to defund the police. Yeah, like the entire DSA. Because they actually have in writing to defund the police and abolish prisons and abolish the police. That's in writing. Eliminate the Senate. We no longer choose our president. They pack the courts on the borders. They want to abolish borders. They want amnesty for illegals. They want ICE, you know, get rid of ICE. End all deportation. They want to eliminate cash bail. Again, abolish prisons and police. Then, of course, they want to defund the Department of War. Really? As if, you know, we don't have geopolitical enemies like China and Russia and Iran and a whole host of other countries. Oh, just defund the Department of War. Don't even pay for it. Never mind the Green New Deal, which is, you know, guaranteed government healthy food, guaranteed date night coverage, according to Mamdani in New York. If you want to go on a date night, we'll give you free daycare. As if your kids aren't indoctrinated enough in government-run schools that have failed spectacularly. It's just, it's unbelievable, you know, but you know, guaranteed daycare. So we're going to have liberal indoctrination starting at an even younger age, before they even get to a public school. Then, of course, you know, school is going to be free. School is a disaster. Government-run schools are a disaster. Government health care, Obamacare, they promise, keep your doctor plan, save money. That's a disaster, a failure. Lockbox, Social Security, a failure. But they're going to guarantee a government job, government salary, government healthy food, government retirement, government health care, guarantee. And they have no earthly idea what, you know, how much this would ever cost the American people. All they know is they want to be empowered. And if they're empowered, then they would move forward with this radicalized agenda, even those that have now looked at the polling and see that it's not popular with you, the American people. You know, again, that's why I want somebody that supports. We're running against the swamp, and we're running against radical, extreme, leftist, liberals, socialists, Marxists, communists, stated. I don't care what you want to call them. They are who they are. You know, and the president, like, okay, you know, just look at how the American people feel. They don't talk about Donald Trump's success. They don't ever want to. They're never going to point out the radicalism of the candidates they are supporting. They won't do it. The legacy media mob is corrupt and abusively biased. And they want, in 70 days, they want these radicals in power. They won't do their job and vet these candidates. That's why I think a show like this is important. Thank you for your support. Because besides me on Fox and here, and a few of us on radio, and, you know, a few on, you know, podcast land, and a few, you know, there's not a lot of us. And there is an information crisis in the country. You know, not a single illegal alien has been released into our country for 15 months. We had over 12 million illegals that we know of. How many gotaways we don't even know. And then we know out of the 12 million, they're from 200 countries. We know known terrorists got into the country, released into the country. We know known murderers got in, and rapists and child molesters and other violent criminals and cartel and gang members. We know that all happened. The president stopped it, secured the border. Does anyone in the media ever say, hey, that was a really good job? The president proved that we can control the borders. Actually, when Biden, Harris, Mayorkas said it, they were just flat out lying. But this is all in the ballot in 70 days. And I don't think, I know it's the middle of August. That's why, you know, I'm telling you it's going to be a low turnout election in the runoff in South Carolina today. But I'm just telling you, ICE has arrested 10,000 gang members. You know, they've literally thousands of children that were used to come into our country. They've been able to save these kids. Nobody ever talks about that either. Or the president taking on the Halt Fentanyl Act, or designating, you know, all these cartel and terrorist groups as terrorist groups, you know, Tren de Aragua, MS-13, and others, you know, on crime in 2025. God bless Kash Patel. Poor guy never gets any credit. Everyone attacks him constantly. You know, last year, you know, we have the lowest level murder rate in 125 years. Anyone in the media ever tell you that? No, they won't. You know, where that crime is plummeted now for the first half of 2026 on top of that record year last year. And, you know, in the same period of time, murders are down 23%, violent crime down 10.6%, rapes down 18.6%, 9 of the 10 most wanted FBI criminals, fugitives captured. Biden got 4 in 4 years. This is in 18 months. You know, DEI out, a record, 103% recruitment level. In the military, the highest numbers we've seen in 15 years. I mean, it's unbelievable. You know, the president achieved record oil and gas production last year. This year, U.S. exports of crude and petroleum reached a record high. You know, Iran is now turning around in a massive way because of the economic stranglehold that Scott Bessent said would work. I had a conversation with him. I interviewed him. He said it's going to work, and it's going to work sooner than later. Apparently, it's working. You know, and these articles come out on it. I know, well, people don't, they're kind of tapped out, don't want to talk that much about Iran. I get it. I understand. But now we have a record, you know, high of exports in oil and petroleum products. Well, president opening up millions of acres for oil, gas, and coal. It is the lifeblood of the world's economy. Why would we be reliant? I mean, one of the things the president doesn't get any credit for, which I'm like, this is a big, big deal, is the $11 trillion in investments for semiconductor chips for pharmaceuticals in this country. And now we're bringing back automobile manufacturing in this country. The jobs Obama said never coming back. I mean, you don't ever hear about it. You know, and on top of that, you know, look at the president, what he did to Washington, D.C. Look at the president. We're going to get to this later in the program. I mean, you know, the president took on issues involving, oh, yeah, there are two sexes, male and female. Oh, how controversial of the president. Where do you hear this case? You know, the president declared there it's the official policy of our government, two sexes, male and female. Ban federal funding, sponsorship, promotion of chemical surgical mutilation for your kids. Any Democrat going to do that? Not that I know of. The Trump administration ended the un-American indoctrination of kids, terminating federal support for gender ideology and equity curriculum. How about we stick to reading, writing, math, science, computers? How about we kids get familiar with AI? Look at all the places abroad that the president, I've named it the last few days, that he's played a role in bringing peace to, because he cares about peace. Good grief. He's been trying to even get Putin and Zelensky to end this ridiculous war in Europe. You know, it just keeps on going. But I got to give the Ukrainians credit. I mean, they've gone deep into Russian territory now, and everything I'm reading is Putin is panicking. He doesn't know how to deal with it. You know, the president got, you know, the greatest deregulation effort by any president in history by revoking Obama's endangerment finding. The largest deregulatory action in American history. Unbelievable. Saving $1.3 trillion. Never hear about that either. You're never going to hear about any of this. You know, and all of this stuff. No tax on tips, overtime, Social Security. Where did the Democrats vote on that? They're not where we are. You know, if you look at your paycheck, most of you, doesn't matter what socioeconomic background you're from, you're taking home more money this year. Well, gas prices are high, Mr. Hatt. Well, okay, the Fed is predicting 4.4% growth, the Atlanta Fed, for the third quarter of this year. That's a lot. And they're pretty reliable. You know, but I'm just telling you that this is a whole different world. All of this will come to an end. You know, the Democrats, you know, they voted for the largest tax increase in history while Republicans voted for the largest tax cut in history. How many people hear that on legacy, corrupt, abusively biased media? You don't. You know, the biggest tax cut for working families that we've ever seen. The lowest drug prices we've ever seen. You know, we now get first favored nation status for drugs, which were killing a lot of people. And that, you know, the right to try was in his first term. You know, it's he's dealt directly with these pharmaceutical companies. He's dealing directly with, you know, grocery store chains. You know, but where are the Democrats? They voted for a $4 trillion tax hike where Republicans, no tax tips, overtime, Social Security. Crazy. You know, does anyone ever talk about that? No. They just don't. You know, president says, no, you don't get taxed on a second job. You know, you just don't. Democrats have never met a tax they won't raise, ever. How do you think they're going to pay for this Green New Deal madness that they're pushing? You know, oh, okay, well, the president didn't like it. Came within one vote. John McCain stopped it. You know, the Obamacare user fee rebate, because Biden's Washington overcharged working families on health insurance. They caught it, $600 check sent out to the American people. Liberals, they knew about the overcharge. They kept it. The lowest drug prices ever, ever. In other words, if Big Pharma sells, I hate that word, by the way, but I'm just using the common terminology. If they're selling drugs cheaper in Europe, no, we get most favored nation status. For example, seniors, you know, for example, GLP-1, the weight loss drugs. You know, $50 GLP-1 deal gets extended to every American. Democrats, no, they've been in the pocket of, you know, the teachers unions, the pocket of, you know, all these special interest groups. That's where they get their money to run their campaigns. It's unbelievable. You know, cut out the drug dealing middlemen and all of this. The president's dealing directly with the companies. Democrats have never done that. You think they're going to do that? The president saved rural hospitals. Remember, he spent $50 billion to do that. Dr. Oz talked at length about it on this program. You know, and this is what is at stake here. Big food companies, you know, shrinking the boxes, charging the same price. Democrats, affordability, they just throw out slogans and bumper stickers and want you to buy it. It's pretty unbelievable to me. Making AI pay for their own power. Yeah, you got to build it, you got to pay it. The American people are not going to pay for all this because it needs an enormous amount of power. I am just telling you, you know, for the Senate, it's Michigan, Iowa, Alaska, Ohio, New Hampshire, Texas, and Maine. For the rest of the country, all of you have to vote for your local congressman or congresswoman, or you're going to get the government you deserve. And I'm telling you, there's never in my lifetime been any party this extreme, which creates an opportunity in the sense that, you know, historical trends I don't think are applicable, but we'll find out in 70 days. But it's up to you. We will get the government we end up deserving. Listen, our friends at Sig Sauer, they're celebrating 250 years of freedom. 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Anyway, we're a Sig Sauer family. 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Just Wee Baby James, many. 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
15: 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Reese was found murdered and dismembered. Her head and hands were later located on public hunting grounds in Waukesha County, and her torso was found in Sheboygan County on public hunting grounds at Nichols Creek.
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0: This is a Fox News alert. Shockwaves across America. I'm Lisa Brady. The tribute's only just beginning for Dolly Parton. Her family says the legendary entertainer died peacefully today in Nashville. She was 80.
1: I'm really shocked, and to me, it feels like the death of Elvis Presley. It really does.
0: Singer-songwriter Don McLean telling Fox Parton was tough as nails with a lot of class and worked hard.
1: She valued the opportunity she was getting because she grew up with very bleak horizon.
0: Parton was the fourth of 12 children growing up in a one-room cabin. She started writing songs in grade school and left for Nashville the day after graduating from high school.
2: Parton's first shot at stardom came when she joined the Porter Wagoner Show in 1967.
3: I was lucky that I got a chance to be that exposed to that many people at one time, and that was really what kind of shot me up there and got me a good grip.
2: While on the show, Parton decided to pursue her career as a solo artist, and in 1971 debuted her first number one solo hit, Joshua, followed by other chart toppers like Love Is Like a Butterfly, I Will Always Love You, and the legendary Jolene.
0: Fox's Alexis McAdams, Parton's husband of nearly 59 years, Carl Dean, died last year. President Trump is ordering flags lowered for 1 week in her honor. Fighting tariffs with tariffs, Canada hitting some U.S. goods with higher costs, including steel, set to take effect next month, retaliating for higher U.S. tariffs after trade talks broke down. But stocks finish higher. The Dow up 160 points at the bell, the S&P and the NASDAQ also in the green. 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
7: Sunny and mid-70s. I'm Chris Conley, WHBL News. Secretary of War Pete Hegseth visited the Oshkosh Corporation yesterday. They're building the next generation of military tactical vehicles.
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7: We'll get an update later this week on the Navy's next USS Wisconsin.
9: The future USS Wisconsin ballistic missile submarine is 5 years into construction, and the public's invited to hear the latest on its progress at the Wisconsin Veterans Museum on Madison's Capitol Square this Thursday. The event kicks off at 9:15 a.m. with a reading of Governor Tony Evers' proclamation declaring August 27th USS Wisconsin Day. This is the third U.S. Navy vessel to be named after the state. The Iowa-class battleship is a museum ship in Norfolk, Virginia. The first Wisconsin was launched in 1898 and decommissioned in 1920. Bob Haig, WSAU News.
7: Tough Granny. Madison police are looking for suspects who tried to burglarize an elderly woman's home over the weekend. She came home and found them in her bathroom going through her prescription drugs. She fought them off with a cane. The two suspects ran off before police arrived. Brewers off yesterday. They lead the Cubs by 5.5. Chicago winners over the Arizona Diamondbacks 7-0. Brewers and Mets from New York tonight. First pitch at 6:10. Now the most accurate Fox 11 forecast. Partly sunny today, mid-70s. Partly cloudy tonight, 60. Sunny and a little warmer tomorrow with a high near 80. I'm Chris Conley on Sheboygan's News and Weather Leader, WHBL.
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3: You think that's okay? 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
5: 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T-minus 70 days till Election Day.

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1: 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It's 800-941-SEAN if you want to be a part of the program. So today is runoff day in South Carolina, and that's to fill the vacant seat of Lindsey Graham. You have until, you basically have less than 3 hours if you're in South Carolina to vote. It is going to be, according to our friend Robert Cahaley, a very, very, very, very close election today. It's a turnout election. It's like the third or fourth time the people of South Carolina have had to go vote. And I'm supporting Darlene Graham for one major reason. And I always tell people who I support is she is hard and fast. She will be a reliable Donald Trump vote and supporter. I have nothing against Ralph Norman. Nothing. I actually saw him. I think I saw him in Columbia when I was down there. The problem I have and why I would vote for Darlene over Ralph is really one simple issue, is that in the primary, if you recall, Ralph Norman supported Nikki Haley over Donald Trump. And that sounds to me too much like it's going to be a situation where we have a U.S. senator and a very tight margin if Republicans hold on to the Senate, and even if they're in the minority. And I just don't have the confidence because of that decision that he would be a reliable Trump vote. That's my honest answer. And if I'm in South Carolina today, in the next 3 hours, if I haven't voted, I'm voting for Darlene Graham. Now, we do polls, and there's only certain pollsters I trust. One of them, John McLaughlin. One of them will join us in a minute, Matt Towery, Insider Advantage. Another one, Robert Cahaley, Trafalgar Group. Well, Robert came out with his final poll. Listen to this. And this is his final South Carolina runoff election tracking poll. And it's Darlene Graham is up by a tenth of a point, 47.9 to 47.8. Undecided, 4.4. If you have not voted, and it's going to be a low turnout election just based on the fact that it's like the third or fourth time they've asked the people, Republicans in South Carolina, to show up and vote. And it's just is a weird time. It's in the middle of August. And it is a which side is going to get their vote out is going to determine the outcome of this election. I gave you my reason why I'm supporting Darlene. I really also, there's a great admiration factor. I was close to Lindsey. I think you've kind of figured that out when I gave the eulogy at the National Cathedral. And we talked almost every day. We talked a lot about, you know, national security and politics. I mean, we had a passion, we shared passion. We also talked about our lives. I actually said in the eulogy that, you know, we have one thing in common. We both grew up in a bar. I mean, she grew up in such poverty, lost both her parents, was 13 years old. Lindsey, you know, then had to step up. And as she describes Lindsey, he became a brother, not only a brother, but a mother and a father. And Lindsey then, you know, got out of school, went to help raise his sister. It's an unbelievable story. And he found his passion in life, and his passion was politics. And she, what amazes me about Darlene is, you know, she lost a brother. It was very sudden. Nobody saw this coming. Nobody. And it's just sad. He was too young. He was, I think, 72. His dad had died of pretty much the same thing at 71, a heart issue. And so then literally, you know, she's getting a call almost immediately from the president of our country asking her to serve the people of South Carolina. And then she's getting a call from Governor McMaster asking her to serve the state that her brother and she love so much. And she didn't have time to mourn. She had to be sworn in before they even had a memorial or even buried her brother. She had to make up that decision. And how tough would that be? Just put yourself in her shoes for a minute. And I just admired the fact that she was willing to, at the worst moment of her life, one of the worst moments of her life, not even mourning her brother, not even burying her brother, and then taking the call from her president and a governor and saying, yes, I will step up and finish the job of my brother. And then was asked if she would you know, continue finishing his work. Now, she's been very clear that she's, you know, and this was a complaint that I had with Lindsay. I said all the time, you talk too much about, way too much about foreign policy. You need to focus on bread and butter issues. That's why Tim Scott always outpolls you by 20%. Anyway, Matt Towery, you've been polling your entire adult life. I mean, and I've never seen that I can remember or recall 1/10 of a point separating, you know, two candidates in a runoff in the middle of August. Not exactly a time where I believe that everybody in South Carolina is paying attention. And so this is going to be a base turnout election for both sides. And I'm giving you the reason why I'm supporting Darlene. I'd love to get your take on all of it. But 1/10 of a point, I can't recall a poll going into election day like that. But I'm sure you've seen it many times.
2: I have. And, you know, I talked to Robert, as you know, a lot throughout this entire. He's been tracking this race for, I think, several weeks. He says this, you know, if seniors turn out in large numbers, then she will win because she's doing very well among seniors. She was having trouble in the upper part of the state. And that's not, you know, that's just not a natural area for her. And, but she was making progress, and the president coming, the last few days that turned the vote around. It started moving in her direction, and it really turned this thing into a very close race. I mean, I'm not saying she's not going to win. I think she could easily win. But as you said, it depends on turnout. People who want to keep Lindsey Graham's legacy going, and who realize that, you know, she's making a big sacrifice, they need to get out and vote for her, because I don't think it's guaranteed. And I don't know Ralph Norman. I think I referred to him on Laura's show the other night as Ralph Norton for a minute, because I think I got it confused with the honeymoon back years ago. I corrected myself very quickly, but I'm sure he's a great guy. I did not know Darlene either. I knew Lindsey like you did. And Lindsey, you know, the thing is, Sean, Lindsey was his own campaign manager. I know he thinks he had consultants and whatever, but you and I both know Lindsey Graham could run a campaign better than anybody on earth. He could diagnose what was needed. He could figure out what to run. I mean, he was just a genius and a joy.
1: No, yeah, I had to yell at him to go against his worst instincts, because, you know, I wanted him always to focus more on the things that Tim Scott focuses on, which are the issues that the people of South Carolina are talking about.
2: Right. And he knew that, but he just kept talking about it anyway. You knew that. And that was Lindsey.
1: Well, listen, in fairness to him, he put his money where his mouth is. This guy made more trips to Ukraine than any one senator, probably all of them combined. This guy went to the Middle East more often than any one person I know, and not he went to Israel and every other country in between in the region. This guy was constantly, you know, his dream was for peace between Russia and Ukraine. His dream was for a lasting peace in the Middle East. Everyone thinks he was a big warmonger. That was a misnomer. That was not true. He did understand that evil exists, and you can't negotiate with people that believe in convert or die. And I don't really have any desire or appetite to debate people that don't get that fundamental truth. It's a waste of my time.
2: And, you know, Sean, if you have an expertise like that, and there are certain senators who developed it. You know, I worked in the Senate at one time. You get certain senators who just have an area that they just naturally get to, and that's sort of what they know better than anyone else. And Lindsey was that with foreign policy and defense. And it's been a huge gap missing in the Senate right now. And certainly in South Carolina, you know.
1: By the way, nobody could ever replace him. I had Tim Scott on last night, and I said, are you going to start cursing on my show the way Lindsey did? And of course he's not going to do that. Tim is a very devout guy, and he started laughing. But, you know, you never knew with Lindsey, you know, when he'd say Bull Adam Schiff, and he'd say it, you know, is he going to say it was a question every time? And if he said it once, how many more times would he say it in a single episode?
2: Well, it would have been more fun to talk to him in private.
1: Well, I'm keeping those stories private, yes.
2: I understand. I just have very fond memories of Lindsey. It's so sad that this is the situation. But back to this election, it is going to be a last-minute thing. Now, you know, when you have low turnout like this, I want to protect Robert a little bit. Anything can happen. So, you know, he could be off by 3 or 4 points. I think Robert would easily tell you that could happen, particularly.
1: Well, there's always a margin of error, 3 or 4 points, and he's got this as 1/10 of a point.
2: Yeah, yeah. And so it's still, you know, it's within the margin of error either way. What it's not going to be is somebody winning by 65%. And, you know, it's funny because, you know, when I started doing this, Sean, we never had these betting markets, and I still don't quite understand them. But when I look at these markets like Poly Market and some of these, Kalshi and the others.
1: Kalshi and the rest of them, yeah, I know. It's like a whole new world out there. You can bet on anything. There are even things you can bet on about me, I found out. I'm like, what? Somebody, you know, call me. I'm like, well, what are they? And they read it to me. I'm like, really? It shocked me.
2: I get it. Can I get in on that action? Because I know you pretty well. I might be able to make some money off of that.
1: That's called insider betting. You're going to go to jail for that.
2: Oh, that's right. Anyway, don't worry. I don't get near those sites. But what I was going to say is those sites are both showing her winning overwhelmingly. You know, now she has dropped a little bit, I think, since Robert's poll came out. There has not been a lot of public polling in South Carolina this time. And so we've got one poll to go by and a bunch of betting odds that are going in a certain direction. So nobody really knows what's going to happen. But I think Robert's right on one thing, and that is there's a certain section of the state where she wasn't doing as well, in a certain area of the state where she was doing very well. Myrtle Beach, obviously, is going to be good for her. That's where the president went in to speak, but that only makes up about 15 to 20% of the overall vote. So a lot of that vote comes out of Greenville, Spartanburg, and areas like that. So really, they had to concentrate her campaign in getting her message out to the people up there. And I think they did a pretty sizable job over the weekend. So we'll wait and see. I think it's going to be close, but, you know, there's a good chance she could still win.
1: It's just as it's one of those moments where, you know, I've done this for too long. The middle of August, runoff election, the people of South Carolina have been to the polls a lot, and it just makes it hard. It just does. But, you know, I think I explained in great detail. The one thing I wouldn't want for South Carolina, especially coming off of Lindsey Graham, who was such a staunch Trump supporter. I mean, he really was Trump's best friend in the Senate, and knowing that Darlene will fill that void ably and with that consistency, and then, you know, knowing that her opponent, you know, supported Nikki Haley over Trump, that's what tips the balance for me. And also, you know, what she did and the worst moment of her life when asked by her president and governor, that kind of inspires me. Nothing against anyone else in this race, but I'm just saying what I'm giving positive reasons why I would vote for Darlene. And by the way, people have, you know, about 2 hours and 40 minutes to go out and vote. The polls close at 7 Eastern.
2: So let me just add this, Sean. One of the things we have found that there are two camps out there among the Republican Party. There's a very small minority who say, oh, well, Trump hasn't delivered on all his promises. Well, I mean, I think he's delivered on most of them. And quite frankly, the war is something that he felt was exigent. It had to be done. He didn't have a choice, and they need to come to understand that. The vast majority of people who supported him are completely behind the president, and they're very frustrated with the U.S. Senate. Now, they don't understand the intricacies of it necessarily, and that there are things that at play that no one can control, and that votes are not there for some of the things they'd like to see happen. But they certainly can't afford to have someone in there who's going to immediately become a maverick and go the opposite direction and try to teach Donald Trump a lesson. Donald Trump doesn't need any lessons taught. He needs senators to vote with him, because with the Senate right now, because they haven't passed the SAFE Act and some of the other acts that they could have passed or other legislation, the Republicans look at it as being a weak Senate, and they impute it to their own party, and they say, gee, we're just not getting anything done. Well, if anything's going to help President Trump, it's going to have to be somebody like Darlene who's in there to vote for him, with him. And not, he doesn't have to put up with all the nonsense he's had to put up in the last year, because it has been very frustrating for his supporters to sit by and watch the U.S. Senate the way it's operating.

0: And it's sad what happened to Lindsay.
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0: Listen, Mark, now this is the 25th anniversary year of 9/11/01. Our friends at the Tunnel to Towers Foundation, they are embarking on what is the most comprehensive commemoration in their history, one that honors the past, serves those in need today, educates generations for tomorrow. And at the heart of this is what they're calling their Steal Across America nationwide campaign that will transport a 24-foot steel beam recovered from the World Trade Center, and they're bringing it to communities all across the country. And they're doing it from May through September. It is a powerful symbol of reverence, resilience. They're visiting landmark locations and sporting events and town squares. They're trying to create moments of connection for those that lived through 9/11, like me, and educational opportunities for those too young to remember. And there's a whole generation that doesn't know much about 9/11. Now, this journey represents a lot more than remembrance. It is a bridge between generations and a reminder that the spirit of service that is embodied by the FDNY and all first responders, and Frank Siller, my friend, his brother, his firefighter brother, Stephen Siller, his youngest brother, like so many others, were killed that day. And he has taken up this cause to do good and never forget. 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Please go to their website, the letter T, the number 2, the letter T.org. 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
1: Good afternoon. Partly sunny, mid-70s. I'm Chris Connolly, WHBL News. There are primaries in three states today. Closely watched is South Carolina, where there's a Senate runoff featuring Darlene Graham against Congressman Ralph Norman. Donald Trump has backed Senator Graham's younger sister. Lindsey Graham died earlier this year. Trump was campaigning on her behalf on Friday in the Palmetto State. The Trump administration is ready to revoke the visas of up to 200,000 people who are already in the U.S. More on that from Fox News Radio's Rich Edson.
2: The administration is targeting these visas issued over the past 10 years to foreigners who are now requesting asylum here. The Deputy Secretary of State, Chris Landau, posted, quote, "The system has long been swamped by frivolous asylum claims, meaning that it takes years to adjudicate whether applicants are actually entitled to asylum." The Associated Press first reported this initiative and cites officials saying these visa revocations may not mean immediate deportation, that the government would still likely have to reclassify and review many of the asylum applications. Legal challenges are expected, arguing an asylum application does not, on its own, prove that someone misrepresented their intentions when they entered the United States.
1: Back to school time is here, so drivers should pay extra attention for school buses. AAA spokesperson Brian Kapp says motorists should stay focused and expect increased activity at every intersection, especially when traveling through or near school zones. A kangaroo's on the loose in Columbia County. Four of the animals were being transferred. Two of them got out into the road and were struck by passing vehicles. A third was recaptured. A fourth is still at large in Columbia County near Highway 79 and I-39. Now the most accurate Fox 11 forecast. Partly sunny today, mid-70s. Some clouds tonight with a low near 60. I'm Chris Conley, WHBL News.
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0: Alec Baldwin's favorite radio talk show host is on the air right now. Right, Mr. Baldwin? Here's Sean Hannity.
1: All right, 25 till the top of the hour. It's 800-941-SEAN. If you want to be a part of the program, I love the new music, Linda, by the way, just for the record.
2: Awesome.
1: I like Charles Barkley. I don't think Charles Barkley is Republican, Democrat. I mean, but it was an interesting exchange. He was on fake news CNN. And, you know, he was talking about the discussion about transgender and the WNBA. And he said, you know, that they should come on and say no transgender people are going to play in the WNBA. And if you don't like it, kick rocks.
3: I always support the gay community. I always support the transgender community. I got none but love and respect for gay people and transgender people. But under no circumstances do I think men should play against women. Zero. I'm disappointed in Adam Silver and Kathy, the commissioner. First of all, you can't let stupid stuff go out to the internet, which is one of the worst things that ever happened to the world. They should have come out 2 weeks ago before all this. Like, the people are looking for attention now.
4: Just say, including this guy.
3: But he has a point, though, because Kathy and Adam haven't said, hey, it's in the title, WNBA. We're not going to have transgender people in the WNBA, and we're not going to discuss it again. That's what Adam and Kathy should have done 2 or 3 weeks ago before they turn it over to the internet and every fool, idiot, and jackass to have an opinion on. Adam should come out, and Kathy. I like both of them a lot. Women can all, there's no transgender people going to play in the WNBA. If you don't like it, kick rocks. We're not going to discuss it anymore.
1: Now, I thought it was just a common sense response. Then he was critical of basically CNN in general, but he was really being critical, I think, of all of cable because people have points of view. And he's like, you know, if you're watching or if you're listening to this show, you know, I am a conservative. I'm a principal conservative. I've been a consistent conservative my entire life, from being a Reagan conservative to the MAGA movement, which, again, is as conservative as we've had in our lifetime through Newt Gingrich. You know, we've had three waves of conservatism. So there's no apologies from Sean Hannity for being a passionate conservative. Like, we have this election going on in South Carolina today. By the way, if you haven't gotten to the polls, probably now would be a good time to go. And I'll tell you why I'm supporting Darlene Graham, as I mentioned earlier. I'm supporting Darlene because Darlene, I got to know, is a conservative that supported Donald Trump like her brother supported Donald Trump. Now, I have nothing against her opponent at all, except, you know, when it came time to supporting Donald Trump, he picked Nikki Haley. And, you know, that's fine. Everyone's entitled to their opinion. Doesn't mean we won't agree on some issues. But that tells me he's probably not going to be a reliable person in the Senate. Anyway, here's him explaining why he hates fake news CNN on CNN.
3: One of the reasons I hate CNN now, and I work for CNN.
4: As do I.
3: Yeah, but I try to support, be a good man. But I'm sitting there watching the night shows. I'm like, they have two Republicans on, two Democrats. They scream at each other for an hour. And I'm like, that's just an hour of my life I can't get back. Because the Republicans going to say everything the Democrats do is wrong. The Democrats going to say everything the Republicans going to do is wrong. And I'm like, and what's bad about it, they're like all successful people. Like, I want to help poor people because I tell people, this thing ain't got nothing to do. See, they make you pick a team based on race.
4: Yep. Education.
3: Yep. Like, man, this is just rich people against poor people. And the rich people, they're smarter. They're like, let's just make the poor people fight with each other. And if the poor people would have been like, you know, we're actually in the same boat. We want economic opportunity. We live in crap neighborhoods. Our kids go to crap schools. We can't afford to go to the big schools. But they're like, no, let's make them fight with each other.
1: I think the funniest part, Linda, of that whole exchange is, who is it, Michael Smirkanish? Michael Smirkanish says, I hate CNN. I'm like, oh, man. That was pretty funny. All right, let's get to our busy phones. 800-941-SEAN if you want to be a part of the program. Tim is in Toronto, in Canada. Tim, how are you? Glad you called, sir, and thanks for listening in Canada.
5: Sean, I'm so happy to talk to you. Me and my mother, we've been listening to you like, I don't know how many years. It's been so amazing. She's with Jesus now, and my twin brother's gone. But you know what? I still love your show so much. I'm a political junkie. I wouldn't know what I know about Trump if it wasn't for you, Sean. And the fact that you mentioned how he's tirelessly, you know, patriotically doing all the good he's doing day in, day out. I just love your show. You know, Mark Petroni and the American Center of Law and Justice, all you guys are in the crosshairs because you're standing up for what's right. You know, when Biden said the Transgender Visibility Day is the same day as Resurrection Sunday, we're living in dark times, really, really dark times. You know that, Sean. And the fact that you stand up against just evil every single day, I just want to say God bless you, and I appreciate everything you do, bro. That, like, you know, when, to sum it up, I'm Canadian, but when I saw the Lee Greenwood, proud to be American, and Trump won after all that, and Charlie Kirk and everything, I shed tears of joy, because God, that guy in that office, God preserved his life, and you know what's going on, Sean. So God bless you, and thank you so much.
1: Listen, I thank all of you, to be very blunt. And, you know, I gave an interview today because now we're 25 years in syndication and my wrapping up my 30th year at Fox. I'll start my 31st year in October. And, you know, one of the things I said to the reporter interviewing me was, she asked, well, how does that feel? I'm like, I feel a great sense of gratitude because you give me this microphone. I say it all the time. It's not words. I'm not making it up. It's how I really feel. And I'm very grateful that I get to do what I love because I never thought I'd ever be successful at it. And the fact that you all listen and watch makes it possible for me to do what I love, and we're trying to fix the country. And this is it, man. Everything's on the line here. I don't want us to become Canada. No offense to Canada. But, Tim, thank you for your kind words. By the way, I forgot to remind everybody, look, health, wellness, fitness, nutrition, longevity, it's real. But if you look objectively, aren't we kind of all a little bit guessing, you know, what's the right food to eat, what supplements we should take, what vitamins we may need to take? And every single person's body is different. Like Linda, you know, thought it was okay to drink these, you know, projectile vomit, disgusting puke green shakes with kale. And I tell her, rots in your stomach, eat some red meat. Well, she went to the science of Viome. And guess what? Now you have your DNA for your entire life. It doesn't change. Your fingerprint doesn't change your whole life. But your RNA will tell you what's happening in your body right now. Like, for example, if you eat certain foods and you feel tired and you need a nap, maybe it's because you shouldn't be eating that food and it doesn't work well with your body. That's why Viome, they use RNA technology to analyze your gut microbiome and understand how is your body, your unique body, really functioning at any given moment. 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Do you want to say it again just for kicks and giggles? Make me feel good. You can say it one more time.
2: Sean was right.
1: Can you please record that, Ethan? Can you do it one more time? Hang on.
2: Sean was right.
1: Thank you. We're going to use that as a, we're going to drop that in regularly.
2: I'm here to make you happy, boss.
1: Ransom is in Ohio. What's up, Ransom? How are you?
6: Hey, Sean. Good talking to you. I wanted to make a comment.
1: By the way, can I tell you something, Ransom? I'm worried about your state.
6: Are you?
1: And I am being dead serious here. I am worried about your state.
6: Okay.
1: I am worried about, you know, the possibility that you guys can elect Sherrod Brown again. And, you know, I don't like the polling numbers that I'm currently seeing, and I don't understand it. And I hope the people of Ohio understand that Sherrod Brown is going to be a reliable vote for the DSA, Democratic Socialist, even though he will try to hide it every day. I'm warning everyone in the Buckeye State. That is what's happening right before your eyes.
6: Yeah, I agree. And I'm going to be voting in October, so I'm going to make sure I'm getting my vote in before the crowd does in November, but I wanted to talk to you about your podcast, Hangout with Hannity.
1: I hope you like it. It's very different than what we do on TV and radio, and it's by design, by the way.
6: Yeah, well, I think you'll like this. You dropped it last week. That's Thursday night. I watched your show. I listen to you every day. on radio, and then I watch you at night. And then you dropped the thing about the near-death experiences with Colton and with
1: Randy Kay. Yeah, all of them. I mean, we had a nice panel. I was fascinated by it. And by the way, my answer is I believe it.
6: Yeah.
1: I believe their stories to be true.
6: Yeah, I wanted you to know that I stayed up till 2:30 in the morning. I could not get away from that podcast. It was so good. I follow Randy Kay. I've been educated about heaven now because of him. Colton, I know about Colton. I've read his story, saw the movie. And then John Burke actually, did a 2 Sunday services at my church with my senior pastor talking about heaven and hell. And so I'm familiar with all 3 of them, but the way that you were asking the questions and, you know, and what I wanted to share with you, I've been wanting to do this for a while. I wanted to encourage you about your faith, because when you come on and say, you're not ashamed of your faith in Jesus Christ, you're representing a lot of us that do not have the microphone that you have. And, I just want to.
1: I have no problem. Because I want to tell you a little secret, okay?
6: Yeah.
1: And I believe this with all my heart. But for the grace of God, the Father, Jesus, is our Savior, and His only Son that, you know, sacrificed, died, was buried, rose from the dead, which I believe all of, I would not have the life I have. I think it's an undeserved life. I am very grateful, and I want to work hard and do everything that I can, to use it, you know, for the good. That's my answer. But thank you for, you know, it's not hard for me to be honest. And that's my true, authentic self, and I'm not going to change.
6: Yeah. Well, I appreciate what you're doing, what you're continuing to do. I, like you, believe that every person has been given an assignment from God. You talk about it every day, about having gifts, talents, passions, desires, according to Jeremiah 1:5. And I'm actually writing some things about that. And, so I'm in total agreement with what you're doing, and just keep on pressing on, my brother, and I appreciate you so much.
1: It's very easy for me to be honest, and it's very easy for me to, you know, I think give God praise and glory in all things, and I wouldn't have the life I have except for His blessing. And, you know, I think the best moments in your life sometimes can be when you're humbled. And I remember, you know, In a sense, in my heart, crying out to God, just asking for a life, because I was living paycheck to paycheck and struggling, and, you know, I'd fallen off a roof 3 stories, but I had to work to pay the rent, and, you know, and I'll be honest, my cup overfloweth at this point, and I'm very grateful, and I don't give myself any of the credit. It's all, you know, I believe in a God, the Father. He created all of us, every man, woman, and child. But I appreciate it, my friend. God bless you. 800-941-SHAWN is our number if you want to be a part of the program. All right, quick break. Right back to our busy phones. Only 70 days till the most important midterm election in our lifetime. 800-941-SHAWN is our number. We'll get to more of your calls on the other side as we continue.
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0: back to our busy phones. Toll-free is 800-941-SHAWN if you'd like to join us. Let's say hi to Lisa in Michigan. Hey, Lisa, how are you? I guess you're voting for Abdul El-Sayed.
1: Oh, not quite. Thank you, though.
0: Well, we need to win Michigan, Iowa. We need to win Alaska. We need to win Texas. We need to win all these important states that are in play. Hopefully New Hampshire. I want the people in Georgia to go out and fight. I want the people in North Carolina to fight. I mean, we have a lot of work to do in 70 days. But anyway, what's on your mind?
1: Yeah, so I'm just calling. So I was at the Fever Sky game on Sunday in Chicago with my son. And before the game, we were right behind the announcers watching the team dynamics up close and personal. We were there wearing Sophie shirts. There was people there wearing trans shirts. Nobody bothered us. We didn't bother them. Got to watch Sophie during warm-ups pump everybody up, smile on her face the entire time, a true team leader. Also got to firsthand witness Natasha Cloud become unhinged, angry, and just had to be held back by her teammates, you know, so she didn't go into the stands and attack Enos Kanter. Also got to witness Dijon Carrington get into Caitlin Clark's face, screaming at her, and the Fever coach just stood there like, yeah, keep going, girl. You know, Caitlin deserves it. It's kind of...
0: I'm not a fan of the coach. I thought, you know, the coach... was, you know, said I thought it was the appropriate call, but then later claimed she didn't see the foul. I mean, she should have stood behind her player, Sophie. Sophie has emerged to me as a star in life, never mind the WNBA. She's a great player. And I think her courageous stand for young women in sports and the way she delivered her message is inspiring. And I give her a lot of credit because it's not easy to do. It's not easy to step into the public arena and take a political position. And look at the way the WNBA has responded. It's pathetic. Lisa, I have to run. We need you in Michigan and all your friends and your family and your coworkers, everybody. Listen, everybody in this day and age, it's just a dangerous world. 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
8: This is a Fox News alert, a nation in mourning. I'm Lisa Brady.
9: It was no doubt when you met Dolly Parton, you realized how wonderful she was as a human being.
8: Singer Lee Greenwood telling Fox he's heartbroken over the loss of the global icon. Her family says the singer, songwriter, actress, playwright, and philanthropist died peacefully today in Nashville. She was 80.
10: She set her sights on Nashville at a very young age and never looked back. Her songs cut across generations and built bridges across political divides. Her career started when she hooked up with Porter Wagoner and spanned seven decades. Dolly is preceded in death by her beloved husband of 59 years, Carl Thomas Dean, who died in April of 2025. At Dolly's request, a small private service will be held for her immediate family. Dolly's fans and friends from around the world are encouraged to pay tribute on social media by tagging at Dolly Parton.
8: Fox's Michelle Pollino, of her many honors and achievements, Parton said what meant perhaps the most was her Imagination Library, which has given more than 200 million books to children, founded in honor of her father, who could not read. President Trump lowering flags for 1 week in her honor and posting, "There will never be anyone like her." Canada rolls out retaliatory tariffs on U.S. goods after trade talks broke down and higher U.S. tariffs kicked in on some Canadian imports.
11: We're under unprovoked attack by President Trump.
8: Ontario Premier Doug Ford telling Fox Business.
11: I always say, Canadians, myself, we love the American people, we love the U.S., and it's unfortunate that President Trump has taken this avenue.
8: The president accuses Canada of treating some U.S. products unfairly for years. The Big Ten becomes the first conference to ban pro football players from returning to play at its schools as legal fights continue after the NCAA expanded eligibility to 5 seasons instead of 4 over a 5-year period. 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
6: After a daytime high near 80, we'll be at a low tonight of 64 with a slight chance of overnight rain. Complete check of that most accurate Fox 11 forecast is coming up in just a bit. But first, in Portage County, just 2 months after officers secured grant funding to equip patrol cars with EpiPens, the sheriff's office says the program helped save a 69-year-old man's life. Sheriff Mike Lucas says he was stung by a bee, and officers arrived just in time.
14: I was able to administer EpiPen, and shortly thereafter, the patient began responding appropriately and then was examined by the medical professionals and released.
6: Funding for the pens came from the Andrew Mueller Fund. Mueller died of an undiagnosed peanut allergy in 2024, and his family established the fund to provide officers with EpiPens and training, saying had officers been equipped at the time, their son may still be alive. And free vaccination clinics are being offered as a measles outbreak continues in southern Wisconsin. The Department of Health Services says free or reduced-cost vaccines, including the measles vaccine, are available at clinics and events across the state. DHS has confirmed over 40 cases of the disease across three counties, but says none of the exposure has been in the general public. As of August 20th, there have been more than 2,000 confirmed measles cases in the U.S., in 46 states and the District of Columbia. Now that most accurate Fox 11 forecast for the rest of today, an overnight low of 64 with a 40% chance of rain after midnight. Then for Wednesday, a slight chance of rain throughout the day with a high of 84, sunshine and 80 on Thursday. The Milwaukee Brewers are back at it tonight in New York to take on the Mets. We'll have coverage at 5:35. I'm Mike Leishner, WHBL News.
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0: Are you open to pursuing impeachment of President Trump, or are you ruling that out?
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5: 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And so is the countdown. T-minus 70 days till Election Day.
6: Yeah, we're coming to your city. 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
7: All right, news roundup, information overload hour. Our toll free number and your calls are coming up, 800-941-SEAN, if you want to be a part of the program. So I started reading about this case, and there's a group in Massachusetts. And they put it up on their website how this past May, this group filed a Title IX complaint on behalf of Louis and Carrie Rivera. And now they're the parents of a 9-year-old little girl in third grade at what's called Rochester Memorial School. Their complaint alleges this girl was using the bathroom when a male student who identified as transgender entered the bathroom, saw there was someone in her stall, and opened the stall door while she was on the toilet. The girl was shocked, obviously traumatized. The kid's 9 years old. A violation, obviously, of her privacy. This poor girl now, according to this article, and we'll hear from the parents in a second here, refuses, you know, and is scared to death to actually use the bathroom at school. Even though the Riveras, the parents, had previously complained about this male student using the girl's bathroom, the school refused to take any steps to stop the incident from happening and told the parents that just following state law. Then the school conducted, quote, their investigation into the complaint, and they issued a final decision. And anyway, you know, because they have to protect student privacy, they think that they have a right to make the public aware of what were their key findings. I know what they are, but I'm going to let them tell the story themselves. Anyway, joining us now is Sam Whiting. He's the legal counsel for the Massachusetts Liberty Legal Center, and Louis Rivera, a Rochester, Massachusetts father fighting for his 9-year-old daughter, whose story we just told you about. Louis, thank you for being with us. Sorry your 9-year-old little girl had to go through that. It is not a topic when I started my radio career I ever thought I'd be dealing with, but now we're dealing with this crap every day.
8: Thank you, Sean. Thank you for having me on.
7: All right. Tell us the whole story and then tell us what the decision was.
8: All right. So on May 1st, my daughter comes home from school in the afternoon like she normally does, and she gets off the bus. And she comes in, and you can tell her eyes. She was distraught. Her eyes were red. She's been crying all day long, and I asked her what happened, and she told me she was using the bathroom at the school, and this boy that identifies as a girl came into the restroom. He proceeded to look under the stall.
7: And this is somebody you knew about, complained about prior to this incident, correct?
8: Yes. We called prior a year before that when the teachers tried to usher this boy with the girls on a field trip into a restroom, and my daughter came running out. She told us when she got home, we addressed it with the school. The principal said that no boys are allowed in the girls' bathrooms, and she would investigate. A couple of months later, my daughter came home and said this individual is running in and out of the girls' bathroom once again. So he proceeded to look under the stall and was asking who was in there, and he started peering through the cracks on her. She yelled at him to get away, and when she tried to get up to pull her pants up, he decided it was okay to push the door open and expose her half-naked body, basically. And she was traumatized and went back to her classroom. She was crying, and she was like that all day long until she got home when she told me this.
7: Wow. And moving forward, she's now afraid to go into the bathroom at her school.
8: At her school and in public. She's been traumatized with this. My wife has to escort her. or I have to find a family restroom when we're in public. She doesn't feel secure or safe in the restrooms right now, and she's going through some major therapy and stuff behind it right now.
7: All right, so in this document, we're going to talk to Sam in a minute because it's his legal group that is representing you. The school did investigate. The school came to a conclusion. They don't want you to make this public, what you're about to tell us?
8: Yes. Yeah, they just dismissed it like nothing really happened. They said that, yes, you did go in there, but there was no Title IX violation.
7: Wow. Sam, let's talk about this from your point of view, your involvement in this, and what remedy might Lewis and his wife have to protect their daughter moving forward. I mean, I don't think any 9-year-old girl should have to go through this.
9: No, absolutely not. And unfortunately, schools across Massachusetts have policies like this where they say that to comply with state law, they have to allow boys into the girls' bathroom if they identify as girls. And
7: okay, but by the way, even if it was a girl that was looking underneath and opening the door of a stall to a bathroom, invading somebody's privacy, going to the bathroom, even that should never be allowed. I mean, can we just start with the basics here? Then you add the fact that he's a biological man, and, you know, I don't think the word peeping Tom, but, you know, obviously has some severe problems if he's going to, you know, treat somebody like this. And the school just absolutely condones it. They have no alarm bells are ringing in their head, nothing.
9: Right. I mean, if this was another girl, or if it was a boy who didn't identify this way, you know, I think the situation would have been dealt with much differently. And listen, I mean, this child, it's a 9-year-old boy who's also in third grade, and we don't know what was going through his mind. And he's really not the focus of our complaint here. The focus is this school has put in place these policies that allow boys into the girls' bathroom, no questions asked. And that clearly has disastrous consequences for the privacy and dignity of girls. And so what we did is we kind of took two steps. One was to file a Title IX complaint with the school to have them investigate this matter. And that's what they did. And of course, they ended up finding, no, there was no Title IX violation. Everything was fine, which is ridiculous. But, you know, we kind of anticipated that was the direction that they would go. But we also filed a complaint with the Federal Department of Education and their Office of Civil Rights. And so what we're pushing for now is for, you know, the federal administration to pay attention to what's happening in Massachusetts and hopefully add this to their list of investigations and enforcement actions as they seek to get schools across the country to uphold Title IX.
7: You know, a lot of parents, Lewis, they don't have the money. I mean, we pay all this money in taxes. We send our kids to government schools. It's another example, though, all those people that believe in this Green New Deal, cradle to grave, womb to the tomb, and everything's going to be free, and the government's going to provide daycare and even babysitting services on date night, and, you know, free buses and guaranteed, you know, government jobs and guaranteed government salaries and guaranteed government healthy food and Medicare 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Nobody's ever given a price tag to all of that. And meanwhile, the government fails. We spend more per capita on education than any country in the industrialized world, with the worst result. Our government schools have failed spectacularly. Now we're at a point when we're not even protecting the kids. And I'm sure after you pay your state taxes in Massachusetts, which are pretty high, and you pay your federal taxes and you pay your FICA taxes and maybe put a little bit of money away for retirement and probably, I don't know what you do for a living. I'm assuming that sending your daughter to either a Christian school or a Catholic school or a public school where this wouldn't occur, I'm guessing it's not an option for you, which, by the way, is the case for many parents, if not most parents in the country. Am I wrong?
8: No, not at all. It's a financial burden to be able to pull your children out and stick them in private school or even homeschool, right? If you have a parent that's working, you know, 6 a.m. to 6 p.m. to make ends meet, well, with all the taxes that we pay here in the community. You know, we expect our school systems in this country to be A1 in the world. And they missed the target. They missed their point. And we need to get a federal investigation down into these little rural areas and down into these small towns and have them comply and start changing the policies by for law. And they're hiding. They're holding. They're grasping for straws. But we need to pull those straws for them and show them that the parents, and we're not going to take it. We're not going to take it. We can't have this happening to our children. You know, we depend.
7: Is it a fair statement to say you and your wife don't have another option? That this is it, the government school, that you just can't afford a private school and you don't have the ability because you're out working every day. You don't have the ability to homeschool your daughter. Is that a fair statement?
8: It's a fair statement. And for many families in the Commonwealth of Massachusetts, this state has some of the highest taxes. And it's very difficult for people to accommodate their children in that way. You know, we trust these people. We send them to school for six hours a day to take care of them like they were their own, and they neglect that. They're too busy trying to push these ideologies and stuff on the children, and it's not fair. It's not fair.
7: Well, what about President Trump, who declared it's the official policy of the U.S. government that there are only two sexes, male and female? I'm asking Sam, your attorney, this. You know, what about the president banning federal funding, sponsorship, promotion of chemical or surgical mutilation of minors, or, you know, ending DEI programs in the military and elsewhere, or, you know, ending the, quote, un-American indoctrination of school children by terminating federal support for gender ideology and equity curricula? The president has done all of that. And the president ending unfair, demeaning practices, forcing women to compete against biological men. I mean, does any of this come into play legally, considering the president has done that since he got back in office?
9: Yeah, I think those were all great steps in the right direction. I think the problem is when you get down to kind of the nitty-gritty details, we need enforcement action against these schools, because a lot of these schools in these blue states like Massachusetts, they just ignore executive orders. They ignore what the president's saying until they're forced by a court or by an executive agency through enforcement action to actually scrap these policies and to protect the privacy and dignity of their female students. So that's really what we're looking for here, is for the Department of Education, the Department of Justice to come in and tell.
7: I don't mean to interrupt you only because of the constraints of time. I mean, are you getting any positive feedback that they're taking your case seriously and they're paying attention to this?
9: We know that they have opened a case file for our case. We're working on, you know, getting attention on our case. That's why it's great to come on shows like this and have your listeners here and, you know, petition for cases like this to be heard. We know that they have a lot on their plate right now because there's so many places across the country that are experiencing these same issues. But we're very hopeful that the department will take a close look and open an investigation into our case.
7: All right, quick break. Right back. We'll continue more with Sam Whiting. He's legal counsel for Massachusetts, the Liberty Legal Center. Luis Rivera, a father, his 9-year-old daughter, I mean, unbelievable story about she's in the girl's bathroom and a biological man is opening the door and looking at her going to the bathroom and the school doesn't care. More on the other side, your calls, reaction to it, much more, 800-941-SHAWN.
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0: Our final moments with Sam Whiting and Luis Rivera. Sadly, Luis's daughter, who was 9 years old, goes to the bathroom. They had already complained about a biological male in the in women's bathrooms. And it's really remarkable that nobody seems to care. And the school is not doing a thing to protect them, although Donald Trump did put in place very specific statutes, as we've been talking about, against such a thing. So I think that they might get some help from the DOJ, and I'm hoping, and I'll explain that in a minute. Well, let me ask you this. Harmeet Dhillon and Leo Terrell are friends of mine. Have you contacted either one of them? I mean, you know, heading up the Civil Rights Division of the DOJ. Have you talked to them?
1: We have not had any direct contact with them, but we have had contact with individuals inside the Department of Education.
0: I'll tell you what I'm going to do for both of you. Linda, I want you to help me pull this off, if you don't mind. Sam and Louis, stay on the line. And yep. I am going to contact Leo 2.0 Terrell, who's a very dear friend. Harmeet Dhillon is serious about her job. And we will make them both keenly aware of who you are, what this case is about, and see if we can't spur some type of involvement to protect, you know, in your case, Louis, your little 9-year-old daughter. This is completely unacceptable. It's just wrong on so many different levels. And again, it's like a topic I never thought when I started in radio that I'd ever be talking about. It's insane. So if you guys stay on the line, we'll get that information to you. And

0: will make the introduction, okay? I hope that helps.
1: Thank you, Sean. Appreciate your time.
2: Much.
0: You bet. My pleasure. It's not something I should ever have to do, to be honest, but I mean, it's sad. 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

0: 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Here's Mike Leishner.
1: Pretty summer-like for the next couple of days. We'll have temperatures in the low to mid-80s and a chance of rain tomorrow. Complete check of that most accurate Fox 11 forecast is coming up in just a bit. But first, a Vernon County man accused of attempted homicide and arson in Wisconsin Rapids is now scheduled for a plea hearing. Michael Vandenberg is accused of dousing the front porch of a Wisconsin Rapids home, then lighting it on fire last fall. Three people inside were able to escape unharmed, and officers used security camera footage from nearby homes to link Vandenberg to the incident, adding that he was known to those that lived in the home. On Monday, both sides announced a plea and sentencing agreement, which will be presented to the judge on September 21st. The 30-year-old had previously pled not guilty to the charges. And in Milwaukee, the man accused of a triple homicide is back in court. Thomas Zollkofer appeared for a preliminary hearing yesterday along with two alleged accomplices. Authorities accused the 36-year-old of fatally shooting Vanessa DeHara and Scott Buchholz at an apartment building last weekend and then killing Samar Lahar at her home about 4 miles away. He faces several charges, including 3 counts of intentional homicide and weapons charges. He is scheduled to be back in court at the end of September. Should he be found guilty at trial, he would face the possibility of 3 automatic life sentences. Now that most accurate Fox 11 forecast for the rest of today. We'll see a daytime high of 80, then a low tonight of 64 and partly cloudy skies. Chance of showers on your Wednesday with a daytime high of 84. And for Thursday, mostly sunny with a daytime high of 80. I'm Mike Leishner on Sheboygan's News and Weather Leader, WHBL.
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0: news all afternoon. When you get off work, be sure to check in first for everything you missed during the day. 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
1: I 25 to the top of the hour. Yes, Scott Shannon, thank you. News information you'll never get from the corrupt, abusively biased legacy media mob. They just won't give it to you. They're not going to tell the truth about all that Trump has done since he got back in office. They're not going to tell you the truth about these radicals that now run the Democratic Party. It's pathetic. We have the worst information crisis I think we've ever had. Listen, anti-Semitism, it's sad what's happening. You see it rising worldwide. You see it on college campuses, even in the halls of Congress. You hear it on the airwaves. You know, everybody has their own talk show these days. You got to be discerning. And it's just pathetic because, you know, if you look at October 7th and you extrapolate out and compare our population to Israel's, they have what, less than 9 million people. That would be like 40,000 dead Americans in a day. And then people get mad because Israel fights back. What would you do if America lost 40,000 people in a day? Never mind the rape, the kidnapping, the torture, the beheadings that also took place. I mean, unbelievable. Sadly, in this country, synagogues, schools, community centers, they have to strengthen their security because the threat is real. The hatred is real. But the people of Israel, they're fighting for their survival. And so many people have been hit either by Iran or their proxies with these cluster bombs and ballistic missiles. They target densely populated areas. So many thousands of people lost homes. They need bare basic assistance, some humanitarian assistance, food, water, shelter, clothing, medications, you name it. The elderly, they can't get out. They've created mobile medical clinics to help them. And they're on the ground doing the hard work, but they can't do it without our support and our help. And first, the International Fellowship of Christians and Jews, they want your prayers for the safety of the Jewish people. They want to help. We should all stand together to fight virulent anti-Semitism. But they also need donations to help all the people that are in dire need right now. Please go to their website. It's one word, prayifcj.org. That's prayifcj.org. I'm not sure if you saw this last night, if you were watching my TV show, Linda, but Brianna Lyman asking people about the Lindsey Clancy trial. Did you happen to see this? Now, this is the mother that admitted to strangling one after another three little children. This is the case. Now, I get it that there are mitigating circumstances. I believe postpartum depression, for example, is real. Postpartum depression psychosis, I believe, is also real. Apparently, one doctor was prescribing one, you know, medication, and these medications can often be very, very strong. I get that part, that there were 13 of them that they found in her body. She has her husband leave the house, and she's obviously, to me, that sounds premeditated. That's my take. And I'm not saying that this woman is not mentally ill and that she wasn't seeking help, as people have testified to in the trial. However, I don't think this woman should ever walk the streets again, ever, under any circumstances. But so many people have come out, and they never talk about the kids. They only talk about, well, the poor mother. The poor mother that strangled three kids, you know, one after another. So it really is troubling to me. Listen.
2: Lindsey Clancy is on trial right now for allegedly killing her three children. It's kind of taken social media by storm. What are your thoughts on this case?
3: Well, I see a lot of theories online. I think it touches upon things that are really important to women, postpartum depression, mental health, the healthcare system in general. So I think those are all things that people have passionate views on, so it's easy to see why they care a lot about the case.
4: I think that simultaneously has to be a recognition of the fact that the medical system did fail her and failed to recognize the symptoms that would lead to suction action. However, there still has to be accountability for taking those actions.
5: I don't think she has to be in jail, locked away. I feel like she needs to be somewhere where she can get the proper care, like mental institution, something along those lines.
6: This case is going to be a hallmark case in the way that we end up treating mental health and we end up diagnosing mental health.
7: I think overall there's a major mental health crisis in this country that we have refused to acknowledge since the 80s. And we refuse to put any money towards it.
8: I don't know. And there's too many inconsistencies that came out in the trial where I believe that she didn't do it.
1: Linda, as I listen to these responses, and this has gone viral, this whole case, and we're getting near closing arguments, and it's going to be in the hands of the jury. I don't think they're going to get what the prosecution is asking for. We'll see. However, I find that the children never getting mentioned, hardly ever, is very troubling to me.
9: Well, I will give you 2 points to this story. The first one is postpartum depression is very real, and it's very serious, and it's very sad. It's also at its most acute 6 to 8 weeks after you give birth, and then you figure out what's wrong, and you try to work on it, and yada, yada, yada. She strangled a child that was 5. Her youngest child is 8 months. So I'm going to push back a little bit on the postpartum claim. I'm not a doctor. I'm not claiming to be one. But I am saying that there seems to be this idea that it's okay to say we have mental health problems, and as a result, we are unable to stand trial, unable to serve time, cannot be held accountable for our actions. Well, Cora and Dawson and Callan, her 3 children, don't get a say. Her husband has already remarried. He's moved on because it's 3 years later and he's getting on with his life. And now this woman is going to sit there and say, like the last one was like, I don't even think she did it. She's already admitted to doing it. And a psychologist that took the stand today said, he goes, you know, it's weird because when people have these psychotic breakdowns, there were typically things that they said prior to the breakdown that they say again during the breakdown. She said everything for the first time when this happened. I just think some people have evil in them to strangle a child, to watch a child's last breath leave their body and take their lives is evil. There is no other way around it. I don't care how sick she is. She should get the electric chair.
1: Okay.
9: In my opinion.
1: I'm not sure. She should never see the light of day, because if you're that sick that you go to that length and you have a psychotic break, there's no assurance down the line that that's not going to happen again. I think there's always evil involved.
9: Without
1: in
9: question.
1: Any murder, any killing.
9: And 100%
1: that,
9: right.
1: But nobody wants to talk about that part. I'm sure people, when they say get the mental health, then you're going to have some shrink someplace, somewhere. Oh, she's stable now. She's been stable the last 5 years. Let her out. You know, just like the guy Hinckley, John Hinckley, who tried to assassinate Ronald Reagan, you know, was let out. He's out, you know, now and free. And I don't think that person should ever have gotten out of jail ever under any circumstances.
9: People. Every single person
1: from
9: your TV show.
1: Crazy.
9: Mental health. We need awareness on mental health. I'm like, how about we put a value on human life? We have states now, New Jersey, we have Massachusetts, talking about having babies to term and then killing them. Everybody knows you're pregnant. Why not just give it up for adoption? Why do you need to kill it? There's something wrong with people. I don't know.
1: There is. I mean, I'm telling you, the whole debate has just ignored those 3 little children, and that's the problem. That's what bothers me. George in Florida, my free state. George, how are you? Glad you called.
10: Good, Mr. Hannity. How are you today?
1: I'm good, sir. What's going on? It's sad about Dolly Parton. I always liked Dolly Parton.
10: Yeah, we just saw that. That's kind of a shocker there. But we appreciate everything you do. We know you're on the front lines every day, and you're in the crosshairs of the left, and we appreciate everything you're doing on a daily basis. But what's on my mind is I was listening to some of your conversation yesterday about the WNBA, and I tried about 3 years ago, I think it was, to actually watch a game. I sat down and had my drink sitting on the sofa, and they dimmed the lights and played the national anthem, and both teams got up and walked off. And I waited to the end of the anthem, turned the TV off, and, you know, have not watched a minute of it since. And I guess the thing that's confusing to me is, you know, they have, you know, what could be a generational player coming out. She was the all-time scoring leader in women's basketball, collegiate women's basketball. And, you know, they're, rather than promoting her, it seems like at every corner they're trying to tear her down. And it almost...
1: Well, the saddest part is they're doing it to their own detriment. I mean, you're talking about Caitlin Clark. And they still are so aggressive, and, you know, basically, you know, she's getting all these, you know, fouls. I mean, really, really aggressive behavior by other members of the WNBA when they should be happy, because more people are coming to see the WNBA because of her and her talent. And, you know, you have people just looking to attack her and tear her down. She's been tough. She could have stood by Sophie. I wish she would have done that. But putting that aside, I mean, what they're missing is the big picture. Somebody's a star. Like, it's kind of an unwritten rule in football. You don't take out a star quarterback's leg. You just don't. And, you know, there's a certain, because understanding that stars bring people into arenas. And, okay, you know, you want to get aggressive, flagrant fouls, go for it. But it's going to, and you want to go woke, go for it. But in the end, it's going to turn people off. It's going to, at some point, they're going to all pay the price of lower attendance.
10: Well, and you hit the nail on, you know, that's where I'm approaching it from. You hit the nail on the head. You know, I'm in no way comparing her to the, you know, eliteness of Tiger Woods, but you look at the Tiger Woods effect on golf when he came out, you know, a lot of, you know, it was very publicized. You know, he was not well received by a lot of the players because he was getting all the attention. But, you know, during the Tiger effect, when he came in to the PGA, their total purse payout on the year was $125 million. When he left, it was over $316 million.
1: People go out to see stars. They just do. And
10: yeah.
1: Star players, a rising tide lifts all boats. I mean, it's crazy. Look, I'm not going to watch any league that, you know, players are taking the stand against our anthem. If they don't want to come out for the anthem, they don't want to stand, they don't want to put their hand over their heart, I'm sorry. You just check me out. It's sort of like, you know, Colin Kaepernick taking a knee. I'm not interested. And at that point, I just, it's such a turnoff to me that I just won't pay attention to it. I watch now only the Fever. And really, I'm watching for Caitlin's talent and Sophie's talent and the fact that Sophie's been so brave, bold, and outspoken, I find pretty amazing. George, I got to roll. I got to get to other callers, but I'm glad you're out there, my friend. God bless you. Back to our phones. Let's say hi to Stephen in Linda's home state, the Commonwealth of Pennsylvania. What's up, Stephen?
11: Thanks for taking my call, Sean. Appreciate everything you do every day, sir.
1: Thank you, my friend. You make it possible. What's on your mind today?
11: Dinesh Cantor Freedom. him joining the WNBA is one of the best things I have seen in a very long time.
1: It's hilarious to me. I think it's such a good play on his part. I love it.
11: Yeah. All these morons who think that men can magically become women, and they do it in, like, women's rights. All the dimwit Democrats who think that, oh, yeah, it's women's rights. And it's finally coming back to bite him in the butt, and I'm loving it.
1: I love that he was there with his T-shirt to fighting a woman the other night, and then he got thrown out because he was cheering for Sophie Cunningham. I mean, he shouldn't have gotten thrown out. One of the players on the other team was screaming at him and cussing him out. Why'd they throw him out? Unbelievable. But I'm with you. I totally love it. Stephen, PA, appreciate it, my friend. God bless you. And big time, AJ, Houston, Texas. What going on, baby? How are you, big time?
12: Big time, Sean Hannity. How you doing, man? Hey, happy...
1: I'm good. I miss you. I haven't heard from you in a year. What's going on?
12: Man, I've been working and dirking and perking and kirking. Come on. Every time I called, my phone would cut off. I don't understand. When I dialed your number, it cut off. I told my girl, I say, dang, Katie, I've been trying to call y'all. And I don't know what it is. It's probably the Democrats, Sean. That's what it is. They just don't want me to talk. That's all it is.
1: I'm telling you, I guess so. We only have about a minute and 20. It's all yours, though, my friend. Go for it.
12: Sean, that crap with the WNBA, you know what? Them people done lost their minds, you know? That's a women's game. That's woman. That's a woman. And my boy, I'm glad he did do what he did. And that team, you're right. They should have got them out of there. But then the Democrats, what are they going to run on? I'm calling it again, Sean. My seconds left. We're going to have a landslide come November again. Coming to a theater with us because these idiots out here think taking the American people the wrong way. They think we dumb. We know what's going on. It's going to happen to him again, Sean. Big time.
1: Listen, I am not taking anything for granted. I am not confident in any election until the votes are in and I hear the words Fox News can now declare Donald J. Trump has been reelected president. Fox News can now, has now, you know, our decision desk has decided Republicans will hold the House and the Senate. I want to hear those words. Until I do, I am assuming we're down, we're behind, the polls are phony, and we've got to go all in and understand how high the stakes are here. That's just the way I'm wired, big time. I can't change. But quick last word.
12: Love you, man, and you just hang in there and keep doing the good work.
1: All right, my friend. God bless you. We love you, AJ. Big time, AJ. Houston, Texas. Oh, man. You know, Reagan once said inflation is as violent as a mugger, as frightening as an armed robber, as deadly as a hitman. You know, I've always been a big fan of Reagan. My first vote for president was Reagan in 1980. Well, okay, what does inflation mean? 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

0: 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We've loaded it up tonight. 9 Eastern, set your DVR. Hannity on the Fox News channel. I promise news and information you will never get from the corrupt, abusively biased legacy media mob. 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
3: Sunny and mid-70s, I'm Chris Connolly, WHBL News. Secretary of War Pete Hegseth visited the Oshkosh Corporation yesterday. They're building the next generation of military tactical vehicles.
4: We don't have the warriors without the workers. 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
3: We'll get an update later this week on the Navy's next USS Wisconsin.
5: The future USS Wisconsin ballistic missile submarine is 5 years into construction, and the public's invited to hear the latest on its progress at the Wisconsin Veterans Museum on Madison's Capitol Square this Thursday. The event kicks off at 9:15 a.m. with a reading of Governor Tony Evers' proclamation declaring August 27th USS Wisconsin Day. This is the third U.S. Navy vessel to be named after the state. The Iowa-class battleship is a museum ship in Norfolk, Virginia. The first Wisconsin was launched in 1898 and decommissioned in 1920. Bob Haig, WSAU News.
3: Tough Granny. Madison police are looking for suspects who tried to burglarize an elderly woman's home over the weekend. She came home and found them in her bathroom going through her prescription drugs. She fought them off with a cane. The two suspects ran off before police arrived. Brewers off yesterday. They lead the Cubs by 5.5. Chicago winners over the Arizona Diamondbacks 7-0. Brewers and Mets from New York tonight. First pitch at 6:10. Now the most accurate Fox 11 forecast. Partly sunny today, mid-70s. Partly cloudy tonight, 60. Sunny and a little warmer tomorrow with a high near 80. I'm Chris Conley on Sheboygan's News and Weather Leader, WHBL.
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0: Here our number, 877-381-3811, 877-381-3811. You know, sometime a person passes away who we don't personally know, but we feel like we do. You know what I mean? Like a president who we may love, or like Rush Limbaugh, or Lindsey Graham, something like that. But Dolly Parton's death, first of all, it seems so sudden, doesn't it? Sort of hits me, and I think it hits most of you, in a very personal way. And we're very, very saddened by this. And I think we're saddened by it because she wasn't a political hack. She had her views, some of which we agree with, some of which we don't, but we knew she was a great patriot, that she loved this country, and she was quintessentially American. She grew up dirt poor, and look what she made of herself. Not because of government, not because of socialism, not because of anything that's preached to us by Marxists and Islamists and woke right types, but because she wanted to succeed. She had an incredible voice. She wrote beautiful songs. She was always smiling. She was very likable, if not lovable, to so many people. You know, she was only 5 feet tall. I hadn't known that. Just a remarkable talent. And she will be remembered. I heard John Rich say she'll be remembered like Johnny Cash and Elvis Presley and Frank Sinatra. I believe that to be 100% correct. And she also was an excellent actress in some of the films that she did. But when she was interviewed, you know, she was fun to listen to. Even if she had an opinion you might disagree with, you didn't really care. Because that wasn't her thing. She would answer questions, but she wasn't out there on some kind of a mission or anything like that. And a lot of what she said, most of us did agree with. So I first heard about this when our son Chase texted us, and he said, "It's very upsetting, Dolly Parton passed away." I said, "What?" And so apparently she was struggling very hard the last few months. Some people knew more about it than others. Some people were reading tea leaves that she had some issue. But I don't think most people expected her to pass away. At the New York Post here, Dolly Parton opened up about hard times with her health in final interview after canceling appearance. She detailed hard times with her health days before her passing at 80. In the country music icon's final interview released Friday. This past Friday, she opened up to people about dealing with some health issues, quote-unquote, which forced her to cancel an appearance at her Dollywood theme park the previous week. However, she noted, quote, "It's not like I haven't been through hard times with my health," unquote. But she was concerned enough or prescient enough that she had, I believe it was her nephew, and it's out there and I've posted on it, put together a video basically saying goodbye to everybody. You know, she specifically referenced being down for several months with female issues in the early 1980s. She added that her most recent health struggle stemmed from not paying attention while watching over her husband, Carl Thomas Dean, before his death. She was incredibly close to her husband. He passed away, I guess, about a year ago. And I think that had an enormous impact on her health, too. He died March 2025. What's that, 18 months ago? He was 82. Nearly 59 years of marriage. Not even a hint of scandal of any kind. And I say that because, you know, when people are in entertainment and so forth, not all, of course, but you hear about these scandals and so forth, you never heard about anything. There were no rumors, there was no gossip, because these two were true to each other. Parton shared the news of her longtime partner's passing last year. It was her nephew who did the same for her, with absolute pride and great sadness, quote-unquote, today. This video announcement, he said, is something Dolly asked of me years ago, before I fully absorbed it as a future reality, said Brian Seaver. He had been head of her security for more than two decades, as well as a relative. And in his emotional tribute, Seaver revealed, Dolly called me and said she wants to rest in a beautiful bed of plush cotton, because after a life of heavy rhinestones, wearing heavy rhinestones, she finally deserves to be comfortable and have some rest. 9 months before her passing, the 9-to-5 hitmaker spoke to People about the legacy she wished to leave behind. She said, I'm at that point in my life where I just want to be able to do good things that can be carried on. She said in a November 2025 cover story, I'm proud of my legacy so far. Hope to just continue to do things that might be of use to other people. At the time, the actress who felt she was just getting started quipped, I ain't got time to get old. And she explained, I know that sounds stupid, but unless my health gives way, which right now I seem to be doing fine, I think there's a lot to be said about age. If you allow yourself to get old, you'll be old. 2 months prior, in September, the Grammy winner had gone public with health challenges, quote-unquote, as they forced her to bow out of scheduled shows, including her Las Vegas residency. Then in January of this year, she missed her 80th birthday celebration at the Grand Ole Opry. Well, obviously she was ill and getting more ill by the month. And, I think it was urinary tract issues and issues of that kind. Women's issues, as she put it. And she will be missed. Everybody has kind of a Dolly Parton story, a favorite song, a joke she told. And, she was very, very much loved also by other country singers. So it just tells you what a wonderful person she was. And so may she rest in peace. And I think she will. She's with her husband now. You know, I'll tell you something I've never told you folks, but it comes to mind. And I've told family members, I don't think I've told them all, but as I sit here and think about this, but this relationship between her and her husband. My parents were married, I think, 68 years, give or take. My mother was bedridden in their home in Florida, small home, sort of a rambler. She had liver cancer, a rare form of cancer. Funny thing is, she never drank, she didn't smoke. My father had kidney cancer, but it was under control for several years. But then it blew up. It just invaded his entire body. He broke a shoulder. He broke a rib. And he came to the hospital, and I would be there with him. I was gone for a couple of weeks from the radio at that time, obviously. And I was sitting there, and it was day before he basically went into a coma. And I could see he was squinting. He couldn't see well. He wasn't talking much. I brought him two of his favorite foods, a hot dog and a black and white cookie. He liked the sweets, and he loved his junk food. And I do the same, unfortunately. And he said, Mark, come over here a second. Came over. He said, let me have your hand. And he kissed my hand. And he thanked me. Then he says to me, how will I find her? I said, find who, Dad? How will I find your mother in heaven with billions and billions of people up there? I said, God will bring you together as he does all families. And when it's mom's turn, you'll see mom, you'll see your parents, you'll see your sisters. And the next day he went into a coma and he died 8 days later. I'll never forget his comments. And so I think about them now with the relationship Dolly Parton had with her husband. And now she will join him. I'll be right back.
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Democrats are so nuts. They're very upset that Jared Kushner met with Hakeem Jeffries. And you know what my response is? Who cares? Who cares? Nothing's going to change. They can meet all they want. The Democrats are out for blood, America. You need to understand this going into the midterm elections. That's why it's important. We will use this program to advance the cause of Americanism, and that is to defend us from the Marxist Islamist hordes that call themselves Democrats. Now, if you're not a Marxist Islamist, then you shouldn't be a Democrat at this point. You got to pick one side or the other. You got to pick the side of freedom or tyranny. The side of market capitalism or communism and socialism. You got to make these decisions. Do you defend the Constitution or do you eviscerate it and allow for a centralized form of tyranny? You folks, each and every one of you, you will decide this. And if you say, Mark, well, of course we agree with you, but there are people in your inner circle who don't. And that is important. We are an army of individuals, an army of patriotic citizens, and it is our duty to get out there and speak. To get out there and speak. And I want to talk a little bit about, and you know, I cite these books that I write, and why shouldn't I? I'm not using other people's books, I'm using my books. And if I use other people's books, I'll let you know. I wrote a book called Plunder and Deceit in 2015, exactly 11 years ago. And in this book, I laid out what is happening now. What is happening now? Plunder and deceit. And the chapters break down. Chapter 2 on the debt. Chapter 3 on Social Security. Chapter 4 on Medicare and Obamacare. Chapter 5 on education, the cost. Chapter 6 on immigration. Chapter 7 on the environment. Chapter 8 on the so-called minimum wage. Chapter 9 on national security. Chapter 10, the Constitution. And the epilogue, a new civil rights movement is needed. Well, it didn't happen, did it? On Social Security, Chapter 3, you know, I don't write books to write books, and I certainly don't have ghostwriters and run around and slap my name on these books. To me, that's so appallingly dishonest. This, on Social Security, I said the largest single component of the federal budget and perhaps the greatest and most financially devastating burden imposed on younger people and future generations is the Social Security program. Now, when I said that, that was controversial. This is not a recent development. Since 1993, it has outspent defense appropriations as a percentage of federal spending. Now, remember, this is 15 years old. 15 years old. Social Security's expenditures have ranged from 0.22% during World War II to 24% in 2013. God knows what it is today. And Social Security costs are actually skyrocketing. And that's because, ladies and gentlemen, your Congress expanded it, applied it to more and more people, and it's a disaster the way they have treated this program that should have been treated like a real pension program. Now, I only have a few seconds left, and I want to dig into this a little bit further for you because it not only is illustrative of what they did to Social Security and what they're not doing to fix it, but what they've done to the entire

0: For nearly 3,000 years, Homer's epic poem, The Iliad, has shaped the literary and moral imagination of the West. 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
2: Good afternoon. Partly sunny, mid-70s. I'm Chris Connolly, WHBL News. There are primaries in three states today. Closely watched is South Carolina, where there's a Senate runoff featuring Darlene Graham against Congressman Ralph Norman. Donald Trump has backed Senator Graham's younger sister. Lindsey Graham died earlier this year. Trump was campaigning on her behalf on Friday in the Palmetto State. The Trump administration is ready to revoke the visas of up to 200,000 people who are already in the U.S. More on that from Fox News Radio's Rich Edson.
3: The administration is targeting these visas issued over the past 10 years to foreigners who are now requesting asylum here. The Deputy Secretary of State, Chris Landau, posted, quote, "The system has long been swamped by frivolous asylum claims, meaning that it takes years to adjudicate whether applicants are actually entitled to asylum." The Associated Press first reported this initiative and cites officials saying these visa revocations may not mean immediate deportation, that the government would still likely have to reclassify and review many of the asylum applications. Legal challenges are expected, arguing an asylum application does not, on its own, prove that someone misrepresented their intentions when they entered the United States.
2: Back to school time is here, so drivers should pay extra attention for school buses. AAA spokesperson Bryna Capp says motorists should stay focused and expect increased activity at every intersection, especially when traveling through or near school zones. A kangaroo's on the loose in Columbia County. Four of the animals were being transferred. Two of them got out into the road and were struck by passing vehicles. A third was recaptured. A fourth is still at large in Columbia County near Highway 79 and I-39. Now the most accurate Fox 11 forecast. Partly sunny today, mid-70s. Some clouds tonight with a low near 60. I'm Chris Conley, WHBL News.
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1: 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Again, dial #250, say Mark Levin. Don't be afraid. Don't be afraid. Give peace a chance. All right, where was I? Social Security. Social Security has expanded from its original scope in 1935 to include workers, dependents, and survivors, as well as the disabled. As a result, there are roughly 58 million people receiving benefits. Ladies and gents, it's got to be over 70 million today. More than double the number in the 1970s. You see how quickly the demand is expanding. The number of people who are open to Social Security but have never paid in. The amount of benefits that are expanded because, you know, Congress just passes these laws. We want to cover this. Yes, it's the right thing to do. And they just do it. But it's an insurance program, right? It's your pension program, which is why you've been paying into it year after year after year after year. Congress does not pay into it, by the way. I don't believe they're covered by Social Security. If they are, they changed it. As members of the ruling generation begin to retire, I write, many more will be eligible for benefits. That's exactly what's happening. Unfortunately, that will not be nearly enough. There will not be nearly enough younger people working to pay the current rate of taxes to subsidize them. In 1940, there were 159 workers for every beneficiary. That ratio dropped precipitously from 16.5 in 1950 to 5.1 in 1960 to 3.7 workers in 1970 for every recipient. And now in 2010, I should say, slightly below 3 for every recipient. And projected for 2030, ready for this? 2 workers for every beneficiary. That's unsustainable. And I've told you before, the laws of economics are like the laws of physics. They are what they are. You can't change them. Social Security provides benefits through 2 major programs, old age and survivor's insurance, OASI, and disability insurance, DI. Note the use of the word insurance. It is a fiction now, about which I will elaborate later. I don't know if I have time, but the OASI program provides payments to retirees and, in certain circumstances, to their dependents. Disability insurance, or DI, provides payments to people who are disabled and presumably can't work. OASI and DI have separate trust funds. So-called trust funds at this point. Because, look, I hate to be the messenger of bad news or the bringer of bad news here, but there are no more trust funds. And Social Security Administration, I think twice a year now, sends out a document to you, to me, to my wife, to my mother-in-law, and tells us how much is in our account. There are no accounts. But for simplicity's sake, they are usually considered together, both of those programs and so-called trust funds, when their financial viability is analyzed. Theoretically, Social Security is financed by payroll taxes on employees and employers and, to a lesser extent, taxes on Social Security benefits and income from trust fund assets. FICA taxes, that is, payroll taxes under the Federal Insurance Contributions Act, are falsely said to fund Social Security and part of Medicare. Payroll taxes, as opposed to income taxes, apply to employees, regardless of their income. They are most onerous on poorer workers and, of course, younger people who are just entering the workforce. They are also effectively a tax on employment, as the employer must consider this fixed additional cost in his hiring decisions. Now, the rate of taxation to supposedly fund Social Security has been increasing over time, and I go into the numbers there. The self-employment pay the full 12.4% themselves. The program started in the 1930s, however, the tax rate was only 1% of income, 12.4% now, 1%. So here you have, again, massive increases in taxes. There you go. It's 12.4 times the one. And the system is all but broke. When you have politicians running things, they run it into the toilet. They run it into the ground. They run it into the ground. In fact, the amount of money subject to the Social Security payroll tax has grown significantly over time. From the 1930s until 1950s, workers paid tax on the first $3,000 of their income. The cap did not reach $10,000 until the 1970s. Frequently, workers pay FICA taxes on the first $117,000 of their income. So many of you who don't earn a ton, Social Security covers every penny you earn. It wasn't always that way. We're going to get the rich and help the workers. The age when retirement benefits are available has also increased. Initially, individuals had to live to the age of 65 to receive full benefits, with a reduced benefit for early retirement available at the age of 62. Today, the full benefit is available at 66, that's 15 years ago. For individuals born in 1943 to 54, it is slated to go to 67. For individuals who were born in 1960 or later, even higher. Early retirement benefits will still be available at 62 years of age, but at a significantly reduced level. And I go on explaining how this works. But here's the worst news for younger workers and future generations. According to the Associated Press, a historic shift is occurring. They say if you retired in 1960, you could expect to get back 7 times more in benefits than you paid in Social Security taxes. Remember, it's insurance. And more if you were a low-income worker, as long as you made, as you lived to the age of 78 for men and 81 for women. As recently as 1985, workers at every income level could retire and expect to get more in benefits than they paid in Social Security taxes, though they didn't do quite as well as their parents and grandparents. Not anymore. As I wrote, for the first time, people who are retiring today, again, remember when this book was written, will receive less in benefits than they paid into the system in taxes. This tells you the system is in deep trouble. A lot of factors are involved in making these comparisons. And, of course, such as how long someone lives after retirement. But I won't read any further, since this may be boring a lot of people, but it shouldn't be, because a lot of you have an awful lot of money tied into this program and an awful lot of need and tied into this program. And yet many of you depend on it because you were told to depend on it. And why wouldn't you? Paid into an insurance program. Well, as you can see, they've expanded it. They've had to raise taxes on it. They've had to include almost all of your income for the average income family. And even now, 6 years from now, the trustees say a significant part of it will go bankrupt. So there's either going to be a significant tax increase or a significant cut in benefits or both. What the Democrats will say is, let's stick it to the billionaires. That'll sound great, but it doesn't work. The program is so massive and so much money is involved, truthfully, $200 trillion, that you could take every penny from every billionaire and it wouldn't matter. It wouldn't fix it. But they will keep doing it because they're fundamentally the ones who broke it. Fundamentally, they're the ones who broke it. Just like they're breaking Medicaid by putting illegal aliens on, and the president said no. Just like they're breaking Medicare, they want to turn it into a government-run health care system, which means all of you paid into Medicare, it goes away. And people who didn't pay one penny into Medicare, they get full benefits. And illegal aliens, even Newsom says he wants to cover them, they get full benefits. They don't even have a stake in the country. Full benefits. And I'm not even talking about full Medicare benefits. This will be a government program that will replace Medicare, even though they say Medicare for all. All of you who've paid into Medicare, you will lose everything. Those of you who have great private sector healthcare systems, many of you on your own, many because of businesses, many of you because of unions, those will all be eliminated. All of them. Just as the Canadians are running to the United States for health care, where will we run? Where will we go? I'll be right back.
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3: The reason why liberals hate this show. But listen anyway. They know they're probably wrong. Mark Levin is on the radio.

We need to keep in mind also, ladies and gentlemen, if an economy collapses or implodes, so does the civil society. You lose law and order. We saw, again, a lot less than that during the pandemic, didn't we? Where certain governors and state legislatures and certain federal officials in particular sought to take advantage of it, to steal your civil liberties. Could you imagine if it came down to literally putting food on the table because the value of the dollar has been destroyed and people who are relying not just on Social Security and Medicare and Medicaid, but people are relying on private pensions? Some of you have defined benefit programs. Congratulations, because they're really becoming sort of unicorn. But many of you have IRAs and 401ks or kilos or whatever you have. If you have anything, that's your money. You've put it aside. Can you imagine if it became worthless? Worthless. And you're 47 and you have a family of five and a wife and you don't have any way of taking care of them? Or you're 78 and you're retired? You no longer have a job, of course, and where do you turn? What do? That's why it's so important to get this right. Ladies and gentlemen, no more government. No more new programs. I don't care if they're coming from these fools who pretend to be conservatives, who talk about intervening in the private sector to create this for this group or that for that group. That's all Marxist claptrap. How much more do we need to do? The New Deal, the Great Society, the Square Deal, Obama, Biden, just $40 trillion tells us that's enough already. A nearly bankrupt Social Security system tells us that these people need to manage these things like they're professionals and serious, not like political hacks. I'm sick of hearing them. I'm sick of them talking. I'll bring certain ones on to help get them elected because I want to prevent the commies from getting in power. But I'm really not into them. I'm just not. Some people want to rub elbows with them. I don't. That doesn't mean I'm rude when I see them. And so you understand, I don't spend my time on Capitol Hill. I don't spend my time on the phone with these folks. I spend my time trying to figure out how the hell are we going to save this country. I got a whole project going on now, before this program, after this program, after I do my Life, Liberty, and Levin programs. That's why I decided, you know what, I can't do the podcast, write books, do TV, and do radio, and do them well, and get the research done and convey that information to you. I just can't. So I do what I can do. And the platforms are huge. And after the top of the hour, I want to talk to you about the debt generally. Again, this was written, let me see again, what did I say? 2015, not 14 years ago, or 15, 11 years ago. It's my recollection. Let's see here. Yeah, 2015, but a lot changes in just a couple of years. A lot changes in a couple of months around here now. We have to try and grow our economy. We can't grow out of this, but we need to grow it so we can start to address it. So that's why when people are attacking data centers and AI, I'm going, what are you doing? What are you doing? Excuse me. This is the new frontier of development and so forth. Why do you sound like liberal Democrat? The noise, my ears, the noise. What noise? They tell me there's noise. But what about the water? I want the water. The water. What are you talking about? We learned last night they use as much water as an 18-hole golf course. We don't even think about that. Well, what about all the cameras out there? Oh, come on, the cameras out there. Woo. If you don't want to grow the economy, well, then we will collapse. It's that simple. You know, over the past month, more and more people have been reaching out to Monetary Gold for a free evaluation of their current gold holdings. That's right. People own gold, like me. We believe in diversification. We don't rely simply on the government. And gold has fluctuated a lot over the past 12 months. It eclipsed the $5,000 an ounce for a while there, dropped, and has been recovering as we get closer to the midterms. And that's something to be aware of.
But people who own gold in the retirement account, they want to know what they have. 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

0: is here. 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
1: Yo. Hello, America. It be I or it be me? Do you know the difference, America? You know when to use I or me? I notice when people don't, they'll say myself. Frank and myself. Is it I or me? Well, we went through this a little bit about a month ago, I think. Remember that? You were with us, Ron, back then? So it's very simple. I, you use it as just yourself in a single sentence, or me, and you'll know if it's correct. Like, me am playing games. No, I am playing games. So Frank and I are playing games. Not Frank and me are playing games, because me are playing games doesn't make any sense. Does it, Ron? No. So that's how you do it. You take away, you know, I was there watching the Yankees. All of us, we were all there. I was there, you know, watching them hit home runs, eating my 25-pound soft pretzel. Only cost me a second mortgage on my home. We were in the nosebleed sections. And there I was. There I was with 20 of my favorite friends. 20 of my favorite friends and me or I. There I am with 20 of my favorite friends. And me? There me is or there I am? I, right? Keep your mic off just for the fun of it, Ron. I'm just saying. So be I. I hope I'm not complicating things here. Seriously. You know, there are little tricks to learning these things. I can't remember all of them, but it's helped me to write over the years. It really has. The other thing about writing is you want to stay away from AI. If you're doing some research, I suppose it's okay. But, again, you want it to be your own thing. Research by AI, I'm not opposed to it at all, because you put the end notes in the back of the book or the footnotes on the pages as you go along, right? So that's okay. But the verbiage that is used is not okay. It's not okay. So the books aren't worth anything if you're just going to go to AI. Now, here's the problem publishers are having. I shouldn't even say this. You can pretty much download an entire book through AI right now. And the publishers are litigating this, trying to figure out how to deal with it, because we don't want books to become arcane. I mean, after all, we've had printed words on paper for a long time. And even though we have the cloud and we have ways to save information digitally, in fact, people will make the case you can't get rid of it. Probably true. It's not the same thing as having a book. It's just not. But here's what we're finding. You know why so many, they never discuss this. I'll be the first. Do you know why so many young people are socialists, they say? And I'm not even sure that's true. But let's play along. Do you know why? Because they don't read substantive stuff. They're on TikTok. Or they're on some other social platform, social engine. And so they haven't read about the Third Reich. Many of them don't even know what the hell the Third Reich is. Third Reich, what happened to the Second? You understand? Well, there was a Second, by the way, but that's for another day. Talk about the Holocaust? Well, they hear about the Jews with the damn Holocaust. Why do they keep repeating that? They don't know a thing about it. Or the isolationists in the 1930s, who helped cause the attack on Pearl Harbor because of our isolationism, and we weren't ready. I don't understand what happened. You know, you see these guys on these cable channels. I mean, Jesse used to do this. Now his guy Jonathan does it or somebody. And they go out and they talk to people, college-age kids. So who's our second president? What? Franklin Roosevelt. It is quite frightening. And then we have people coming into the country. They're certainly not assimilating. They don't know what the hell the Constitution's about. They're being told, you get a freebie. If you go to New York, you get free this and free that. I'm going to New York. Yeah, but what about the Fourth Amendment to the... Hey, don't get in my way. Get in my way? Tell me about the Constitution. I don't even have to learn English, you know. It's a mess. The culture is being destroyed. The civil society is destroyed along with it. And then we wonder why we don't need a Senate. So people new to the country, yeah, okay, that's fine by me. Yeah, what's the point? Yeah, and the Supreme Court is tyrannical. We need to change that. Add numbers to the court or destroy it. Yeah, I get it. It's okay. And what's so great about voting for a president? We could have our House of Representatives do it. All right, I don't really care. That's fine. How about the Electoral College? Let's get rid of that. The hell's the Electoral College? Fine, get rid of it. Oh, and you'll get to vote directly. Yeah, let's do that. This is all purposeful. It's all intentional. It's all shocking, is it not? That's why education is so important, particularly at the early stages of one's life. And unfortunately for too many of us, we've turned it over to the government. And so who's taken over the classroom? The teachers' unions, basically two of them. The NEA and the AFT. There are no more radical unions on the face of the earth than the NEA and the AFT. Look what they do up in Chicago. Look what they do in New York City. Look what they do in L.A. Look what they do all over the country. Now, too many teachers are illiterate themselves. Now, don't call me if you're a teacher who's literate. I'm not talking about you, obviously. 30-35% of the teachers are Republicans, as you can imagine. Well, they're underpaid. Well, you know what? Until we have kids who can read and write and do arithmetic, who know something about our history, it sounds to me like some people are overpaid. When I was a school board member, just a young guy, 19, 20 years old, I said, let's have merit pay. You would have thought, merit? You would have thought, I said, like, you know, F you, at the school board meetings. Why don't we give the teachers who do better more money? And they're, why, are you nuts? Not going to do that. Oh. It's done everywhere else. Yeah, but this is different. Yeah, I see. It's very different. Crazy. Crazy different. Oh, yeah. Okay. Let's see here. I want to get back to this. Don't worry, I didn't lose my place. I always come back to it. Here we are. So chapter 2 of my book, Plunder and Deceit, it's 11 years old. George Mason University economics professor, Walter Williams, turned out to become a very good friend of mine. I miss Walter. I miss Rush. We miss all these people. Bill Buckley. Thomas Sowell is hanging in there. Ed Meese is hanging in there. You know, we have these great thinkers, these great men who did great things. And you got 18-year-olds that say, I don't know, what the hell is that? I don't know who that is. No, I don't know. I don't know. Dr. Walter Williams rightly describes the underlying pathology driving the nation to economic and financial ruin, as I wrote 11 years ago, as a moral problem. He said this is a moral problem. We've become an immoral people, demanding that Congress forcibly use one American to serve the purposes of another. Deficits and runaway national debt are merely symptoms of the real problem. And Williams went further. He said nearly 75% of today's federal spending can be described as Congress taking the earnings of one American to give to another through the thousands of handout programs such as farm subsidies, business bailouts, and welfare. Mm-hmm. Dr. Thomas Sowell, senior fellow, the Hoover Institute, Stanford University, he notes that there was a time, he said, he wrote, when the purpose of taxes was to pay the inevitable costs of government. To the political left, however, taxes have long been seen as a way to redistribute income and finance other social experiments based on liberal ideology. Yeah, well, true. Consequences for the rising generation, I use that phrase, and you'll hear it now, but I coined that phrase, the rising generation. That's the generation that's behind my generation, our generation in many of your cases. The consequences for the rising generation and future generations of the statists' immoral, politically expedient, and economically ruinous behavior and policies are unambiguous, as evidenced by statistic after statistic, which are mainly ignored, discounted, or excused by most of the media, academia, and, of course, governing statists. Nonetheless, there is no mistaking the eventual societal turmoil these facts and figures portend. Evidence all Americans, and especially younger people, must heed. The nation's fiscal operating debt was already $10.6 trillion on the day Barack Obama took off. Listen to that. We're now at $40 trillion since Obama took office. We're going to be at $50 trillion in 3.5-4 years. This is getting so bad. So bad. During the Obama administration, government spending and borrowing both skyrocketed, and that was nothing compared to the Biden regime, by the way. Nothing. I heard one Democrat say, I forget who it was, it doesn't matter, and it's really grown most under Donald Trump. Now, ladies and gentlemen, Donald Trump has tried to slash government. Elon Musk, Doge, did they not come under vicious attack by the Democrats, by some Republicans? Did they not come under vicious attack every time they were going into a department to find out if people were dead and getting paid, to find out if people were double-dipping, to find out if they were needed? Donald Trump has cut the federal workforce by almost 300,000. Nobody's done that before. Nobody. But they went after him, brutalized Elon Musk, tried to destroy Elon Musk, and on and on and on. And now it's, look at this, the budget got bigger under Trump. And the reason is this. Once you put these programs in place, they get bigger and bigger and bigger on their own. On their own. Automatically. They just get bigger and bigger. Unless you stop them, they're not stopped. That's the point. Unless you stop them, they're not stopped. And they get bigger and bigger. And when you have illegal immigrants coming into the country, or other immigrants for that matter, who are on welfare, or on the medical system and so forth and so on, that gets bigger and bigger and bigger and bigger. As C. Eugene Sterley of the Urban Institute explained, over decades we have wound a straitjacket policy around ourselves, especially in retirement, health, and taxation. Budget areas where now dead or retired members of Congress inscribe permanent policies. Annual decision-making and regular review have been choked off, and future generations saddled with a tab or forced to raise the revenues to meet these past promises. Brilliantly stated, unfortunately. It's true. Yeah. Trying to pass some of these paragraphs that are dated with information that's dated, but increase public debt. We'll move on. Don't worry. We'll move on. I know it's depressing. We'll put it behind us. Pretend it's not happening until it happens, like a ton of bricks falling on our heads. Increased public debt also means increased debt servicing costs, particularly when the Federal Reserve eventually discontinues its artificially low interest rate policy. This was during Obama. And so what will the Feds do? What will the Feds do when it becomes obvious that this is simply out of control? They will raise interest rates. They will slow the economy. They will start choking off productivity so you don't have a runaway train. The problem is they have to make a choice between a runaway train, massive inflation, or massive depression. That will be the choice. Okay, where are we going to dinner tonight? Forget about all this stuff. I'll be right back.
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2: These children are in need of an education.

Okay, we will move on. Now, by the way, Grover Norquist, who I've always liked, I haven't talked to him literally in many years. He posted something, hat tip to Michael Quinn Sullivan, something P.J. O'Rourke said, and P.J. O'Rourke was unique. He was sort of a Mark Twain of our time. He said, at the core of liberalism is the spoiled child. Miserable, as all spoiled children are, unsatisfied, demanding, ill-disciplined, despotic, and useless. Liberalism is a philosophy of sniveling brats. Now, you can replace liberalism, which is really such a kind word these days, with socialism or Marxism, even more accurately. I am really troubled by the kowtowing to people who are making demands on working Americans, on you, as well as retired Americans who've already worked and contributed to this great society and this great country, to accommodate their demands. They take out student loans, but they want us to pay for them. There are things about work, much of which they don't want to do. I can't find a job, they say. Mr. Producer, I mean, when you get out of college or high school or something, you got to work to find a job. But there are jobs that you can get. They may not be the jobs you want. They may not pay what you want, but they're jobs you can get if you put your mind to it. As you know, when I started out in radio, it was on Sundays on WABC from 12 to 2 p.m. Nobody back then wanted to do it. And you know how much I got paid? Nothing. I wanted to learn how to do it. Nothing. For 14 months. And now, we're number 2 in the country. That's how it works. I'll be right back. I'm doing a quick customer satisfaction survey. Two questions.

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1: I am here, which means you folks and I are here. Not you folks and me are here. You folks and I are here. We'll get this, trust me. Once you get the little clue down, then you'll be able to do it forevermore. Then you'll be able to be cocky, you know, like at Thanksgiving. Hey, everybody, when you use IME, just pass the damn white meat. I don't want to hear from you. Probably be one of the answers you get. I shouldn't say this. First of all, I love Thanksgiving. I think it's my favorite of all. And I think it's my favorite. I've always loved it. But my mother-in-law and her house, family's there. Not all of the family. They can't all be there, but nonetheless. The food is so exquisite. I mean, I'm salivating right here. We're not even close to Thanksgiving. Hell, it's August. Doesn't matter. Doesn't matter. And, you know, we have more chefs. It's unbelievable. People want to be chefs. And if they're on the kitchen, they're working away. We need more of this and we need more of that. I go upstairs. I'm not a cook. I'm not a chef. I'm an eater. I'm an eater. I'm the end user. Can I put it that way, Mr. Producer? So they love to do it. So why should I interrupt? But my wife gets upset with me sometimes because you're upstairs. Everybody's here. Everybody, even the dogs are down here. You're upstairs by yourself. I can't help it. I can't help it. So I go down, I hang around a lot, then I go back upstairs. You're antisocial. I don't think I'm antisocial. Well, I am. No, she's right. I kind of am. But it doesn't interest me. We're going to use we're going to bake one of the turkeys. The other one's going to be in the oil thing, and this is how you do it. I don't care how we do it. I really don't. As long as there's enough white meat, breast meat for me, I'm perfectly happy. And then the stuffing is unbelievable. Now, there's stuff before I met my wife and went to their Thanksgiving that I never ate. I forget what that, like a mint jello or something? Raspberries, and I love them. Now, let me tell you something. I'm lactose intolerant. Anybody who's listened to this program knows. Well, there's some kind of cream or something in there. So I take the lactose pills. I don't take them for anything. Because I want to eat that. Believe it or not. All right, Mr. Producer, don't get mad at me. So after it's all... I'm just hungry. After it's all done, you know, there's leftovers the next day. Then sometimes there's leftovers the third day. First of all, I'd love to have a turkey sandwich. I put mayo on it. That's not weird, is it, Ron? I don't think so. What about ketchup? Of course not. Nobody does that but me. Look, here's the truth. I'll eat anything almost if it has ketchup on it. Any excuse for ketchup. I'm sorry. That's it. Oddly enough, I don't like them on eggs. Okay? Okay. Shoot me. I don't like ketchup on eggs. But I like it on everything else. Just like the president. Now, I don't do it because of the president. I'm going to be 69 years old. I do it because I like it. That's all. Now, why was ketchup invented? Anybody know? Does anybody know why Heinz invented ketchup? Do you think he sat around and said, let me invent ketchup? That's not what happened. At the turn of the last century, plus a decade and decade and a half, people were eating rancid meat. They didn't have any way of freezing the beef. So they used a lot of salt, but that really didn't work very well. Nothing they ate was fresh. I love to hear it. May I have fresh vegetables? Are those noodles homemade? My wife's going to kill me. Anyway, you understand? So, and today, by the way, it's like, Everybody thinks it's just there. I go in the store, it's there. Well, what's the problem? Somebody has to do all that stuff. Anyway, so Heinz was trying to come up with some kind of sauce to cover the taste of the rancid beef. And by the way, people were literally dying from this stuff. Because one of the ways they would treat the beef is with sawdust. They didn't know any better. Some of them used a form of turpentine. I know, it's gross, but this is what they did. This is why when I hear, processed food, what are you nuts? Processed food saved an entire generation or two. Processing the food, freezing it, drying it, heating it back up, was genius. And you had these dense cities. You had these tenements where people were dying of stomach cancer, throat cancer. People were just sick all the time, eating all this stuff. They didn't have access to fresh food. They didn't have ways to transport it and to keep it fresh. You know, they didn't have refrigeration and freezer trucks and trains and so on. That had to be invented too, by the way. Just think of the genius. But did it make noise? What do you mean? I mean, when they would use the trains to bring it to the cities and, you know, the smokestacks and the noise, you know, were they like data centers? Okay. Anyway, so they came up with processed foods. Not today. We don't eat processed foods. We hate processed food. Processed food. There was a book written, those of you who've listened to this show years ago, there was a book written by two professors who said, processed foods are good depending on which processed foods we're talking about. In other words, there's not an ideological, there shouldn't be, there appears to be, but there shouldn't be objection to processed food unless it's bad processed food that's bad for you. Otherwise, processed food is okay. Like corn. Corn's not going to make you sick if it's processed, but otherwise a lot of people won't have access to it. And things of that nature. Green beans, processed. I like them fresh. Well, good for you, but some people can't get them fresh. Or they can't afford them fresh. So they're processed. That's okay. Feeds a lot of people. A lot of people who would otherwise starve to death. Now, but I don't like the process. Okay, anyway. Heinz. He mortgages his home. And he fails. And he goes bankrupt. So in today's mindset, what would he do, Mr. Producer? Somebody bail me out. I tried. I failed. Capitalism sucks. I've tried. Come on. I need the woke right to intervene. I'm in the working class. I'm not working. I can't eat it. I can't get... That's not what he did. That's not what any of these guys did. He went back to the drawing board. And he had some brilliant ideas. He had learned from his first mistake. Ketchup, up until really just a little bit ago, came in a glass container, didn't it, Ron? With a label slapped on the front. He said, I want the people to see what's in the jar. I want them to see it. I don't want to hide it. Because he used tomato and a little bit of garlic and a little bit of this, a little bit of that. And it tasted great. And he put it in a bottle that was used for decades until... Can't use glass. Pollution. Plastic. It goes in cycles, doesn't it? No plastic. Bag, no. Paper bag? How about a paper bag? Would you like a... Yes, I would. The trees, did you? No plastic, no paper. Bring your own. Now, even though it's loaded with bacteria, you know, bring your own. The bacteria, don't worry about it. So anyway, he reinvented it. Different ingredients, different bottle, different label. the label talked about some of the ingredients in the bottle. Tomato paste, this, that, and the other. He was way ahead of his time, as most entrepreneurs are way ahead of everybody's time. That's how he started. That's how we use ketchup now. Not catsup. Ketchup. Ketchup. Which brings me back. I love ketchup. I need ketchup on my French fries. Oh, I've started doing stuff. Yeah, I don't even want to tell you. No, it's not gross, but I start doing stuff with ketchup and in particular a processed food, Mr. Producer. Now, I don't use a lot of it. Every now and then, I'll just kind of touch it with the ketchup. If it's look, if I'm having a hamburger, the ketchup's on the hamburger. Uh-oh, ready for this one? If I'm having a hot dog, I like the mustard and the ketchup on the hot dog. That's right. I'm not Joey Chestnut. I eat it the way I want to. But if I have the ketchup and it's in the plate and it's dripped off the... I might stick a potato chip in there, Mr. Producer. Have you ever done that? Pretty tasty, right? I think so, too. All right, we'll be right back.
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0: people online are so nuts. And by the way, they don't care if they're nuts. They act like nobody's going to know I wrote this. It's just crazy. And I can't tell you what somebody wrote because they use a very foul word that begins with F, Mr. Producer. It's not flag either. Anti-Semitism is continuing to rise around the world every day, and the Jewish people continue to pay this price. It's only getting worse. We all know it, don't we? If we're honest with ourselves. 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And together, we can remind God's people that they're not alone. That we stand with them, Christian and Jew, shoulder to shoulder. 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So I really want you to check it out. 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If you haven't checked it out yet, please do. Please do. It's a big deal. J.D. Vance, in 2021, just a few years ago, he was a full-grown adult, talking about power, something we know a little bit about here. Cut one. Go.
1: Well, I think part of the answer is that the next time that we get power, whether it's in, you know, the Senate or the House or the presidency, I mean, this is, we're talking President DeSantis in 2024, mm-hmm. or President Trump round two in 2024. I think that the thing that we have to take away from the last 10 years is that we really need to be really ruthless when it comes to the exercise of power.
0: Now, some of you might be cheering that, and you're wrong. We need to use positive power, as the Constitution provides, to advance the cause of constitutionalism, individual liberty, the market system, the civil society, the American culture, and our faith, whether you're Jewish or Christian or whatever you are. That doesn't mean you're ruthless. That means you're applying power properly, positive power. If you're ruthless with power, you can run away with that. That could become a problem. So this talk about ruthless power and Huey Long and these other things, this stuff needs to be sorted out. Personally, I think the vice president's a very nice guy. Except for the fact that he won't denounce Tucker Carlson, and Tucker Carlson is one of the biggest bigots on the face of the earth. Holocaust denier, rewrites the Third Reich history. So other than that, he's a great guy. Other than being a POS, he's a great guy. And the VP is going to have to figure out how to deal with this, because so far, in my humble opinion, the position is I'm loyal to my friends. That ain't good enough. He shouldn't be a friend, in my humble opinion. Just me. One person. Just me. But this should be no surprise. This has been my view for some time when it applies to traitor Tucker Carlson. But power should not be exercised ruthlessly. It should be exercised properly. Properly. constitutionally. In your own life, you don't want to exercise power ruthlessly against your spouse or your children. You see, this actually is exactly what Montesquieu was talking about. He's not alone, but he was at the pinnacle. Power checking power. Because individuals, and now I'm not talking about the vice president, I'm talking about individuals generally. Individuals, pretty much power goes to their head once they have power. The question is, can they contain it and can they apply it the way they should apply it for the benefit of themselves, their family, but the greater society, that sort of thing. And what do I mean by greater society?
2: Socialism!
0: Well, obviously not. The greater society is explained in the Declaration and is undergirded in the Constitution. We have an understanding of what we mean by the greater society. I hear people use this phrase, common good, the common good. Well, what does that mean? Well, it means whatever I say it means. No, it doesn't. Well, it's helping the working class. First of all, I can't stand these categories. If I meet somebody, and I'm sure I will tonight, who's a waiter or just on the street or whatever, I don't say, is he in the working class? Who is this guy? What class is he in? Is that how you folks operate? No, I don't think so. That doesn't make any sense. Say, you know, Frank's a nice guy. I don't know if he's working class. I don't know. I don't know what's going on with Frank. I don't know if he's an oppressor or oppressed. Is he in the bourgeoisie or the proletariat? Normal people don't think this way. And before Marx, normal people didn't act this way. They stick us in these categories. And then they say, we got to work for the category. Working people, we got to help working. No, we got to create an environment where the individual can thrive. If they choose to thrive. All right, more when we return. The Power Hour is next. Hour 3, I'll be right back.